0: been on three days rest, and he was coming back from injury. You couldn't have Sanchez because he would be on 2 days rest. Nola would be on 1, 2, or 3 days rest, depending on which day you want to put. Wheeler couldn't pitch because he was going to pitch yesterday. So, and Painter had pitched probably the three innings of his life. So I don't know who was going to start, because once you put, let me ask you a question. Once you saw Bolin, did you see that? Did you decide that Mattingly had waved the white flag?
1: I didn't even know what options he had at that point. Like,
0: Tanner Banks, where was he? Like, why did you not use? Yes, he had only come back recently, but he was probably one of the more reliable relievers that you've had over the course of the last few years. What was the point? How many people were in the bullpen that were not used in this playoffs? Was Chase Shugart used?
1: I feel like this whole season was an indictment on the construction of the team and the roster. And again, I say dumb things on the radio every week. I own it. But mm-hmm. You remember me losing my mind in February about being gaslit by Dombrowski saying he was content with what was here. I mean, it was one of the times that I've lost it the most. And it played out exactly how I kind of thought. The bats disappeared. Like, yeah, we can talk about the arms, but they've scored one run, like, on average. They can't drive in runners. They were 2 for 16 with runners in scoring position.
0: Yeah, by the way, does this mean there's a whole lot to go through with this three-game series, but did Bohm somehow earn himself a contract here?
1: I hope not. Because yeah, I think part of the problem isn't just how they play on the field, it's their attitude off the field. Mm-hmm. And I just don't think that the mix in the dugout is right. I didn't think it had the urgency at any time during the season. It was always, well, we'll play to the numbers on the back of our card and everything will be okay. And, you know, it's kind of FAFO. They had the chance to clinch it, line up.
0: What does that mean for us, for older people?
1: Something I can't say on the radio.
0: Oh,
1: bleep okay. Around and bleep out.
0: Okay.
1: Like, you can't mess with this in baseball. They could have lined up their rotation where they didn't have to go Nola in game three. And look, even in...
0: How?
1: Well, because if they didn't mess around at the end of the season, Wheeler could have been on rest for game one.
0: Okay. Well, they weren't messing around, but once they got to the playoffs, how could they have done it?
1: Well, no, but that's what I'm saying. They could have clinched a week earlier. They just kept losing. They could have set their lineup.
0: That wasn't them screwing around. It wasn't like they were playing backups. They were trying.
1: Not screwing around.
0: That's the one thing for anybody listening. If anybody wants to, and I'm not saying it's you, but I don't want people to have in their minds that in any way these guys aren't trying. They're trying their best, probably sometimes trying too hard, which is why Harper tends to ground the ball straight into the ground or pop it straight up in the air. But it's exasperating. Like, you could hear it. It's you know, it's not 24 hours later at this point, but it is exasperating. And by the way, just a small little thing, and then we can get back to the game and the players and what do we do next year, if there is a next year. Why the Major League Baseball didn't take the opportunity to have a game in the late afternoon instead of competing against Thursday night football, even though most of us don't watch that, makes no sense to me. The game was originally scheduled for 2:00. Moving it to 8:15 or 8:30 made no sense to say, hey, let's just go up against the NFL.
1: Maybe they were worried that nobody would show up in Atlanta during the day.
0: They didn't. Did they sell out the last game?
1: The night game, they did. And they celebrated.
0: They sold out game three.
1: Yes. Well, there was a full attendance is what they tweeted and announced.
0: There were lots of empty seats.
1: But that's not... Look, this offense in their elimination game the last five postseasons, okay? It's just one run, 4 for 37 in 2025, 108. 2024, one run, 4 for 31, 129. 2023, two runs, 5 for 31, 161. This year, two runs, 6 for 31, 194.
0: Would you like to fill us all in on what you're talking about?
1: The offense, their runs scored in their batting average in these last five postseasons. The Phillies offense.
0: That can't be the whole.
1: Has been terrible in elimination games.
0: No, that can't
1: games.
0: Be the whole series.
1: In elimination games the last five postseasons.
0: Elimination games. Okay.
1: It just, I don't understand. You're a $300 million payroll, right? Like how much?
0: I understand. I understand where the $300 million is being spent. The problem is there's one guy, and I mean it, just one guy on that roster who's getting paid way too much money and is going to be an albatross around this team for the next 6 years, which is Trey Turner.
1: Let's look at him. He hit 091 in this NL wild card series. In his last postseason, three postseasons, he's 8-43 with a 186 batting average and one extra base hit. We have 7 years and 190. Well, believe me, I've screamed about that all year. I have a friend who keeps sending me defensive metrics and tries to argue things with me. And I'm like, dude, just open your eyes.
0: Okay, but so here's my question about his defensive prowess. And I use that term sarcastically. John Kruk was on the national broadcast. Kudos to the NBC broadcast to get him to wear a suit, by the way. But why is it the first time that I've heard Kruk or anybody say that Trey Turner has a
1: finger? You heard it.
0: Finger. Yeah. Yes. So for those that missed it, John Kruk told us that Trey Turner, from an injury he had years ago, has a finger that is not aligned the way that our fingers normally are. And it affects the throwing of the ball. And he said this right after Trey Turner threw the ball over Bohm's head. Why is this the first time we're learning about this? And if it's true, why is he playing shortstop?
1: It's another reason
0: that he should have been in the outfield. Although his hitting is so bad, it's not like we would have a better hitting outfielder.
1: As soon as they said it on the broadcast, I had the same reaction. When did we find that out?
0: Yeah, and why was it never on our broadcasts?
1: I was very surprised by that. Like, I want to blame everybody. Am I disappointed? I don't know, because I'm not surprised.
0: Here's the reason for the big disappointment for me. I have been telling everybody for the last couple of weeks that this starting pitching staff is as good as the Four Aces was. You could put them against those guys who also did not win a World Series. And you have Schwarber and you have Harper. And I would argue you have Stott. And the rest of them, it's just confusing. And so you have to figure that's why it's so frustrating, is because you do have all of this high priced talent and they are talented. And for the most part, they did perform. I mean, look at the way Lizardo performed. He is special. Sanchez, special. Wheeler, special. Nola came around this year, and I'm not going to blame him that they started him on 2 days rest and then another 2 days rest. Like, I don't know what you expected.
1: Would you have started Nola or Wheeler?
0: It depends on, I don't know what the doctor said, but I probably would have started Wheeler, because arguably he gave you four innings, maybe he gives you four or five innings the other way, and then you figure it out from there. And then you have Nola for LA if somehow you pull it out. But you want to blame Mattingly? You can blame him for some of this, but there's not many levers that he can pull. I do think, I blame him for game one. I think it was a huge mistake the way he handled that. I don't know what he thought he was going to do by putting in Duran in the seventh and then asking him to go two full innings when he had only done it one time this season, because he was lights out for that first inning. He was lights out for the first five outs, but he grooved a pitch right down the middle. And then I don't know what was supposed to happen after that. The way Painter performed in game two, arguably he should have been the one that came in after Lizardo, because wasn't that the original plan? The original plan that we all heard was Painter then Lizardo, piggyback, or vice versa. And for some reason, they didn't do it. Now, the other thing is with Painter, I don't know whether or not his performance in game two was an illusion, because this was my impression of it. Painter comes into the game. He looks at it like a deer in headlights. When I asked somebody about it, their response was, no, he always looks like that. And then what does he do? He throws the first six pitches out of the strike zone. It's clear to me, without knowing actually what they said, that when the pitching coach went out, he said, dude, you got shadows. You have 100-mile-per-hour fastball. It doesn't matter. Just throw it over the plate because they can't see it. And it looks like that's exactly what he did.
1: And they came out for a meeting before that.
0: What?
1: They came out for a meeting on the mound before that, by the way.
0: Before what?
1: Before he threw the pitch.
0: Yes, before, that's exactly what I just said.
1: I just...
0: But there's, assuming they find a way to have a season next year, what's frustrating and maybe shouldn't be is there is hope for next year. I still think Schwarber is going to be great. I still think Harper is going to be very, very good. I still think you have four, potentially five, really good to great pitchers, possibly the best starting staff in Major League Baseball, depending on what happens. You have one of the best closers. And so now what do you do with some major positions? I do not bring back Boehm. I cross my fingers now that Aiden Miller has been added to the Arizona Fall League, that he shows that he's healthy, goes into the offseason, strengthens his back, kills it in spring training, and does what he was supposed to do this year, which is then come up and help this team either at second or shortstop. I move Stott to third base permanently because I think he did a great job at third base, much better than I thought. His arm was stronger. I thought he handled it well. I thought he hit better while he was over there. And then you have to figure out the outfield. And Crawford is the strength of the outfield at this point because Marsh went back to being Marsh. Marsh didn't even start in game three.
1: They had pitching built for October, defense built for a company softball league. How do you fix the defense?
0: Well, I don't know if they have more time with Derek Hill. Maybe you give him a shot to earn it. I don't know whether Adolis Garcia wants to come back here. I don't remember if he signed a 1-year or 2-year deal. Maybe he's an answer. But you're going to have to figure out other things. And by the way, the last thing you got to figure out is who's catching. Who is catching next year?
1: Can I ask you a question? And I know it's not relevant at this point, but you made a...
0: You're going to ask it anyway.
1: Yeah, because you know I made a big point down the stretch of Stubbs was catching Nola over and over again. They carried three catchers. They carried three catchers on the roster. Mm-hmm. What's the point if you're not going to use him for the guy who feels comfortable? Now, by the way, Nola couldn't find the zone yesterday anyway, so I don't know if it would have made a difference. But the difference between the two catchers with him was staggering throughout the season.
0: And it's not like you're adding better hitting by having JT in there.
1: Nola had a 3.18 ERA with Stubbs and gave up nine home runs.
0: But here's the other issue, and I don't know whose decision it was to carry three catchers. When Sosa got hurt, you were down to just the infielders that were out there. Somebody else gets hurt. Who was coming in? Stubbs?
1: Well, again, it goes back to...
0: So why would you not carry another infielder instead of carrying... Marshawn is literally dead weight.
1: Do you know the thing that bothers me the most? I started feeling like this team was like the Sixers that you've told me so much that you can't watch anymore. An aging team that had no depth and doesn't do the little things right. Yeah. While the ownership and leadership tells you everything's okay and don't believe your eyes.
0: I don't see the Phillies as lying. The Sixers took it to a level.
1: I don't say it that they lied. I think they believed what they said, but they were wrong.
0: Okay, well, then it's not the same thing. You feel the need to, like, compare things. They're different situations. Dombrowski did a bad job.
1: Yes.
0: But he at least did things. It's different than when the Sixers just say don't believe your eyes.
1: Okay,
0: But Dombrowski didn't say don't believe your eyes.
1: He did, by the way. He told me that Alec Bohm could be Edgar Martinez.
0: Okay, well, that was fool's gold, but...
1: So, like, I believe it. I don't believe he was lying to me. I believe he believed what he said.
0: No, I don't believe he believed what he said. I don't think he thought it was Edgar Martinez. Sorry, I can't speak today. But I think he was hoping that he could prop him up instead of having... Because remember, he was pulled. Bohm was pulled before a playoff game and benched by text previously.
1: Yeah.
0: So I think he was just trying to prop up somebody who is still immature despite his age. But it's not like Dombrowski, he made bad moves, but it's not like he didn't try. Close to the deadline, he brought in Arias, who ended up getting hurt. He brought in a relief pitcher with Arias and Killiam. He immediately got hurt. He would have helped this team. He tried to go out and get Raley, but I told everybody Raley was not the answer, and he was more than not the answer. He was a disaster. But Dombrowski tried. You know, Garcia, arguably a bad move, but we never got to see. He started off slow, and then it looked like he was picking up, and then he got injured for the season.
1: Okay, I'll give you
0: that. So he tried.
1: I'll give you that he tried. But he had to fill holes that he didn't fill in the offseason. You and I talked in February that Kirkery and Alvarado shouldn't have been on this roster. So the idea that they needed to fill those slots when they couldn't use those two people should be surprising to nobody.
0: Well, I'll tell you who did fill them is the Braves, because Mayhew was a brilliant pickup for them.
1: Phillies could have had him.
0: A starter wasn't what they really needed. What they needed was bullpen help.
1: Down the stretch, they needed it. They had arms that... needed options. They had no depth. And it just, maybe I'm just sad today.
0: You're like borderline, like stay away from a bridge right now.
1: I just feel like, and I don't like joking about that stuff, but.
0: And I don't mean it seriously.
1: Yeah.
0: Like your voice is so like sports sad, right?
1: You can hear my pain.
0: That's what I will call you. Huh?
1: You can hear my pain.
0: Just sadness.
1: Is it just because
0: their season is over, or is it because their season is over and you don't even know if there's going to be one next year?
1: It's even worse. It's you think that this team still has something. I feel like this is kind of the end of an era. Yes, they'll make changes, but like the bedlam at the bank era where I wanted this team to be remembered like that 08 team is in this city. Is it going to happen? And you've reached the point now where people don't give you the benefit of the doubt. They don't believe you when they say you've got it. You know, attendance, they were still fourth, but attendance was down this year. It'll be down more next year if there's games, if they put that product on the field. I mean, how many nights did we sit there and, I mean, we went to Trenton and watched them take infield batting practice and made it a point to ask a manager about how you actually still have to practice fundamentals because this team can't remember what base to throw to.
0: Or how to bunt.
1: Like,
0: you see how the Braves bunted?
1: Yeah, they did all the small stuff. Winning teams.
0: And by the way, if you watch any Brewers game, you'll see all the fundamentals.
1: Yes, winning all teams.
0: If you watch the Cubs, even though they're out, all the fundamentals.
1: Winning teams do the little things. Mm-hmm. This team played like a beer league softball team. And it just, it disappoints me and frustrates me. And
0: here's the other problem is there's not. So if you look at the teams that are in the playoffs, you think to yourself, well, those teams are loaded up on stars. And, you know, in a couple of years, they're going to lose it because when those stars get older, they've had to give up all their prospects. Guess who has one of the top, if not the top,
1: the Braves
0: minor league systems? The Braves, the Dodgers, the Brewers, the Red Sox, the Yankees. The Yankees had on their postseason roster in contributing big time, Cam Schlitter, who's like a year and a half from being in the minors, George Lombard, who has a half a season as their shortstop, and Spencer Jones is one of their outfielders, as critical pieces, and Ben Rice isn't exactly an old soul at this point either. Everybody that you're watching in the playoffs has these top 10 prospects that are just banging on the door for next year. unless you want to say Aiden Miller is that person for the Phillies, there's nobody else banging on the door.
1: Well, they would say Painter is, but I agree
0: with you. No, Painter's
1: here now.
0: He's not. He's already here. You've already seen him. We've heard this for a couple of years. Well, Painter came up. We're going to get him in the middle of the season. So that means that it's like, signing a free agent. No, that's not how it works. And by the way, you still have no catching prospects. Don't fool yourself, Caleb Ricketts. He's not okay, but they don't have prospects, and they still don't have any pitching. Last year? They went through the whole draft and drafted, 13 pitchers? Ask yourself this way, and this is the last question I'll ask you right now, is the Reading Phillies won the Eastern League. Gage Wood was removed from the roster right before that series. Why?
1: No idea.
0: Nobody's given an answer to that.
1: And I think the thing that bothers me so much about the bullpen is it viscerally takes me back to being a kid in 93 with Mitch Williams. They even played
0: we don't need to go back to childhood.
1: But seriously, tell me during when I've been alive, when we've had consistent bullpens here. Even Lidge in 8 made it. Yeah. I mean, he was great, but the people around it were questionable.
0: Fun fact. Just to kind of perk you up here, do you see what Brad Lidge is doing these days?
1: No. What's he doing?
0: I think he's an archaeologist.
1: Oh, that's pretty cool.
0: Yeah.
1: World Series ring to archaeology?
0: Uh-huh.
1: So what moves happen first?
0: I tried. I tried to perk you up.
1: Mattingly doesn't come back, right? It's Cora if Dombrowski's here, right? That's what happens.
0: And if Cora wants it. I mean,
1: do you want it if you're Cora looking at this?
0: I don't know. It depends on what other jobs are available. What other jobs are available that are going to be as promising?
1: Good question.
0: The Marlins? The Mets already announced they're keeping their manager who they took over halfway through the season. So it's not going to be the Mets. Who exactly, what other job do you want?
1: Good question.
0: So the question is, does he want the job? Does he see... If I were him, I'd sit down with his buddy Dombrowski and say, "Okay, what's the plan?" And that's what you got to have somebody who tells you this is what the plan is and this is how we can do this, because the Brewers aren't going away next year, the Dodgers aren't going away next year. By the way, the Braves are only going to be better next year because look at all the pitchers that were hurt, starting pitchers that were hurt. They are going to be if those pitchers come around, Schwellenbach, Strider. There are pitchers that if they come back healthy next year, look out. It's only going to get better. Nationals aren't bad.
1: Way to give me hope, Jeff.
0: Well, I guess the hope is you won't be in last place if there's no season.
1: Oh, that's even better.
0: I read something that was very troubling to me in what may happen next year. Is that apparently, and tell me if you saw this too, the Major League Baseball's TV contracts has them getting paid next year.
1: Even with no season?
0: Yes. And then they make it up by not getting paid in 2028 or 2029.
1: That's bad for the players.
0: Because then you're going to have a whole season. You got to figure out your revenue if you're going to get paid in advance. But if they miss 60 games or less, they get paid for both seasons. Now, if that's true, then we're not having 60 games.
1: So enjoy your playoffs now, is what you're saying?
0: Oh, I guess opening day may be in June. All right. On to happier subjects.
1: You pick something.
0: Wouldn't it have been great to even if they had won today and then had to figure out whether you or I were pitching tomorrow, it would have been fun today. It's hard. It's hard when you lose.
1: I guess it's better than apathy, pain, mm-hmm. because we invest so much and we care so much. I didn't even think this team really had a chance, and yet I still sat there and watched every pitch. And fandom sucks sometimes.
0: Baseball playoffs are great. Going to be great, though. I mean,
1: yes, all right. So you got the really Sox. Sucks, but you got the Sox Guardians starting a Saturday at 1:00.
0: Yeah, apparently having the Pope on your side is actually beneficial.
1: It's a good thing for you.
0: Yeah.
1: It's a good thing for you.
0: Did you see he sent a package to
1: A letter and a package. Yeah. Well, the Phillies didn't get
0: that's
1: that.
0: Pretty cool.
1: Braves start on a short rest against the Dodgers Saturday at 4:00.
0: There's a series of teams, two teams I do not want to win.
1: I was going to say, can you root like for if both you have, teams to lose?
0: No. If you love a sport and your team's not in it, you kind of pick another team to root for if you're going to watch. At this point, the Brewers.
1: That's who you're going to root for?
0: I mean, if somebody from the National League has to make it to the World Series, and they do, the Brewers. I'm not a Padres fan. You just can't root for the Padres.
1: No, I can't root for the Padres. Though they have had a cool atmosphere as they go through doing stuff there.
0: Well, it's San Diego.
1: It is.
0: It's automatically cool and hip.
1: It certainly is. Will you be less interested now that the Phillies are out?
0: Less, yes.
1: But you'll still watch.
0: Uninterested? No. Yeah, I'll still watch.
1: Okay. I don't know. I
0: gotta watch something. As bleepy a week as you've had as a Phillies fan, I assure you, mine was worse.
1: Oh, Michigan?
0: Yeah, exactly.
1: Well, I'm a Rutgers fan, so you know.
0: Yeah, but you're. As you have repeatedly said, you're used to it.
1: We play Indiana Saturday night in primetime, Jeff.
0: Ooh.
1: That should be special. All right, so tell me about your Michigan team. How are you all holding up at this?
0: They're horrible. Yes, they're 3-1, but they're horrible. I honestly, and this is a little knee-jerk reaction, I don't think Mike Whittingham is the answer. I think he may have been the guy to come in because he's squeaky clean. His play calling is not good. Now, it's not him that's calling the plays, but the offensive guru is not an offensive guru. At least he hasn't shown it to me yet.
1: It's a tough situation. It really is.
0: Let Iowa hang around, but they did, and they always do. I mean, I said before the game, it seems like every year, doesn't matter how good those two teams are, or how bad those two teams are, the game's always 2017. And it turns out, you know why I believe that? My freshman year, the score was 2017. Didn't even realize that. Somebody looked it up for me.
1: I did want to give you a chance because you had an article published recently. We've talked some of it on the show. There was some advancement on the Sports Act. Can you talk about where it is and some of the pushback that still exists and where it isn't now?
0: Well, so here, everybody got very excited by what they, and I'm air quoting it, the passing of the Protect College Sports Act.
1: Not everybody. 2016. Supporters.
0: It wasn't passed. It passed the Senate. It has to pass both houses, and then it has to be signed into law.
1: How a bill becomes a law.
0: Exactly. We see, this is what we're missing, because our kids don't have the Sunday morning conjunction and how a bill becomes a law and all of those things, right? Do you remember those as a kid?
1: Yep. Conjunction, what's your function?
0: Yes, but do you remember? Yeah, and remember everybody would hum it and sing.
1: God, we are sounding so old on this show right now. My goodness.
0: What was the name of that? There was a name for that.
1: Schoolhouse Rock.
0: That's it, exactly. So everybody should go get Schoolhouse Rocks and see how a bill becomes a law. And it's, you know, the bill sits on the steps of Capitol Hill waiting to become a law. So it has not gotten final passage. And here's the problem, and this is why it has been delayed so many times. Everybody wants to, as you know, in politics, everybody wants to throw in their own favorite and or their own thing that they hate. And so things get thrown in at the last minute. In fact, Cory Booker tried to throw in something before it passed the Senate, and quite frankly, I think it was a good thing.
1: About coaches' salaries, right?
0: Yes, and I don't think it was practical, but I think the point was made. If you're going to limit student-athlete salaries and because supposedly programs are getting out of control with spending, why would you not do the same for the coaches? And yes, there are problems with that, but at the same time, it is an appropriate point to make if you're going to limit them.
1: By the way, there is a lot of opposition to this, and that opposition does not get covered nearly as much. So I do think we do need to point that out, whether people agree or disagree. But the coverage is often, this is the solution to a problem that the NCAA allowed other people to create, and they create, and they're just throwing their hands up and hoping that somebody else will solve it for them. Now, by the way, the second that any of this passes, you know that like a Louisiana judge or a Texas judge is waiting.
0: Well, see, that's the problem. It doesn't solve all the problems. And every time you try to solve a problem, it doesn't mean you should never try, but every time you try to solve a problem, there's a loophole around it because not everybody has thought this out because they try to press it through with their own agendas. And so it's not going to solve every problem. It's it right now. It hasn't solved the problem of the 22 high school graduates. You know, that there's a court in Colorado that's saying that, okay, you can allow 2022's their fifth year, which would be this current college year. It's not properly addressed or fully addressed in this bill. And so these poor student athletes are still in limbo, and they're constantly filing lawsuits. And you've seen Roddy Gale's got something, and this guy's got something, and this football player's got something, and this basketball player's got something. And that's part of the problem, is you're not solving every problem, but you're attempting to just at this point put your thumb in the holes of a dam that's eventually going to burst.
1: And does this do that? Put their fingers in the hole of a dam?
0: It creates certainty in certain areas. So like the salary cap, like the idea of the transfer and eligibility rules. So you're now allowed, if this passes, to transfer once without penalty. So instead of every year. So for coaches, they don't have to spend as much time recruiting the people that they currently have because they don't have to worry about them all leaving every year. Those kinds of things happen. Supposedly, and I hope this works out, it does protect student athletes to some extent because it provides them with a level of medical coverage beyond when their playing days are over. So that's a good thing. There are other things in this bill that are very good. We can go through all of them if you want, but until it's actually passed into law, the possibility is it's going to change.
1: I think we'll leave the details there. But you've covered it a lot, and I did want to give you the chance. You do have an article out in a law journal, I believe I saw, published Jeffrey Cohen, my co-host. I can brag about you. I want to talk about a serious issue that's been bothering me, and I sent it to you. Because I keep thinking about our interview with Phil Martelli about coaching coaches and how you coach players. Are you watching the Arizona State hockey situation?
0: Not really. I mean, I read what you sent me, but I don't.
1: I feel like
0: I don't know how this relates to Phil Martelli's.
1: Because the coaches allowed, you know, Phil talked about blowing a whistle and making people run. Mm-hmm. And that's what they were doing. They were doing workouts in the summer to prepare, and they did like a military style workout. And that's what he collapsed after the workout, suffering catastrophic brain injury. He didn't.
0: But that all the good work that Phil did and is doing is not going to change whether or not there are bad actors out there. It's only whether or not there's proper oversight of those bad actors.
1: I don't say it as it's not stopping the bad actors that are there. It has me more conscious of what people are doing. And it's more the reaction of the school that I don't understand, where they're not holding the coach accountable, at least while they do it. Like he just got put on paid leave. They put the
0: assistant. I guess that's better than making them write an essay.
1: Well, that's what I'm saying. Like the kids had to like anonymously go to try and get the coach out of there. Now the assistant coach, who was his right-hand man, is still there. Like
0: But this is nothing new. I mean, you may be more cognizant of it now, but we've been talking about this for years. I mean, remember what happened? Wasn't it Craig James' son? who had an issue with the coach? Was it of Texas Tech? Well,
1: I'll be honest, and I blame
0: ended up getting fired and went and then got another job. It's not like these guys disappear forever. It was the coach of Maryland. Didn't a kid collapse and die at Maryland?

0: who loses it. And you're the rain cloud.
1: That's it.
0: All right. Well, then you pick what we're talking about.
1: At least you got
0: next.
1: People to laugh just now.
0: I did, because I told them that I was the sunshine.
1: Yes. You're Captain Rainbow.
0: Captain. That's going to be my new name.
1: Captain Rainbow and Unicorn.
0: You picked a good time to start following international soccer, the EPL. What's going on with Manchester City? Come on, give me my international soccer report.
1: They cheated a lot. They have found over 100 violations. This is going to, I don't know where this ends, because they're going to be penalized. They're probably going to have caps on how much money they spend. They may get relegated down. Like, there's all sorts of penalties that can happen because they cheated over a long period of time by manipulating salaries and compensation in the books, right? And they don't necessarily have a salary cap, correct? Yeah. So I don't really understand the Premier League system as far as the finances, but apparently other Premier League teams are planning to sue them. Can you imagine? I know that we once had an NFL owner who liked to sue the league, but you're going to have Premier League teams suing Manchester City out of existence.
0: It seems huge.
1: It's going to be something.
0: Now, they'll appeal. There will be lawyers. But, I mean, it seems pretty serious what you're reading. And, again, that's where Kevin Sullivan's supposed to be going.
1: Is it Manchester City or Manchester United?
0: Man City.
1: I'm guessing he's getting out of that contract.
0: Well, so far, nothing says he is. But
1: No, and he's 16 years old, and he's not going to get involved in this?
0: But I don't know how they'll pay him if they don't have money.
1: This is going to be a huge problem, and that may be one of the penalties, is whether or not they lose younger players, or who knows how this is going to end. But let's talk positively about Kevin Sullivan. We right now in Philadelphia maybe have the biggest draw in the league. I know Messi is the draw right now, but he's a draw who's in, is he in his 40s at this point? Close to it?
0: Close to it.
1: Yeah. You have a 16-year-old, and I've now had people say to me, hey, you want to go to a Union game? I just want to see Kevin Sullivan. The problem is that the sentence is, I would just want to see Kevin Sullivan
0: before he goes. Yeah. But the team has played great. They still haven't lost coming out of the World Cup break, and they did it without
1: apparently their backups are better than everybody else's backups.
0: Are you watching the Union more now? Like, you were frustrated early in the season. I watched a terrible product.
1: I've never not paid attention. It was just, you know, when they were losing like at a historic clip, and now they're winning at a historic clip. It's just, it is a crazy season.
0: The Flyer season started is very early, so I'm not
1: going to worry. Okay, let's wait till next week to talk about the Flyers. There's only so much I can Chicken Little. The sky is falling.
0: I wasn't going to do the sky is falling. It's early.
1: They gave up a touchdown. It's fine.
0: Well, you want me to go to the Eagles? That's where the sky is falling.
1: Why is the sky falling? What's their record?
0: Well, they're 2-1, but they have safety issues and linebacker issues and don't get pressure. And Bond's probably going to miss this week with a concussion. And Devontae Smith's probably going to miss this week with a hamstring. And Goddard's out with a knee. Right. And their offensive line still hasn't figured out how to protect.
1: Does it seem like there are more serious injuries of stars this year, this early, than most seasons?
0: I was going to ask you the same thing. I mean, I haven't seen stats, but it seems like huge names out early.
1: Huge names are out early.
0: And I mean, look who's with your Giants now, your boy J.J. McCarthy.
1: Yeah, I didn't get the jersey yet.
0: I was going to say, what do you think about that?
1: I don't know what to think about it. I mean, you know he wanted the Giants to draft him when he was coming out, but he's been a head case since he's been here, and he's had injuries, and he's immature, he's had injuries, and now they're sitting there saying that Jackson Dart may have a problem with this because he's the same age, and why would they bring in somebody the same age? And the last thing the Giants need is more drama. That's what I'm concerned about. It's not like Jameis Winston is missing personality to begin with, too. Like, how much more can you bring in? You have to deal with Jameis Winston. You got to deal with, okay, how much longer is Cam Scattenboo going to last before he gets a concussion or an injury or does something incredibly stupid? We should all assume he's going to say something stupid every week. But you have him. You got Jameis Winston, who's just going to do Jameis things. And

0: the defense lost Brian Burns for the season.
1: That's a huge loss.
0: By far their best player and has been their best defensive player for the last half decade longer. One of the best defensive players in the league, half decade. So their season's kind of shot. You can go through the league and there are just a ton of like serious, serious injuries to star players.
1: Which if I'm the NFL, I'm definitely concerned in looking into that.
0: Yeah, trying to figure out what is going on. Is it because there were less preseason games? Are people not preparing the way that they should? Who knows what the reason is? But it is getting out of control.
1: It did suck to see Case Keenum just destroy my team on Monday night. That was not fun.
0: Well, you got the Rams this weekend?
1: Yeah, again, that should be great going after this secondary right now. Mm-hmm. I mean, it's a defense that clearly is missing N'Kobe Dean. Jahad Campbell is not able to cover near as well. I wonder whether Trott Jr. ends up being there. They clearly miss Reed Blankenship. I don't know if something's up with Cooper DeJean, but the defense is a shell of what it was last year. And I expected a slow, bumpy start. I did. But I expected it more on offense being a slow, bumpy start than on defense. Maybe that was me, just like other people, overlooking who they lost versus who they kept.
0: Right.
1: But that safety position is going to be a problem all season. Epps cannot play back there. Carter Jr. is a liability when he's back there. And Vic kind of got beat the other night, didn't make adjustments. And by the way, this is a team that they...
0: Well, did he not make adjustments or did they not have the personnel to live up to the adjustments that he was putting out there?
1: Which totally could be that also. They haven't scored a first quarter point through three games. Didn't we have that last year? That problem here in Philadelphia?
0: Are you asking a rhetorical question?
1: I ask lots of rhetorical questions.
0: How much time do we have left?
1: a little more time. I'm going to give like one or two more minutes and then we're going to...
0: How much more time?
1: We're going to save 10 minutes. So we're going to save some time to talk Bill Giles and his legacy. The one play that needs to go is that bubble screen that they keep running to Mekhi Lemon. They could just take that out of the playbook and I'd be happy. I don't know if Jalen's audibling to it or what, but it hasn't worked yet and it doesn't seem like it's going to. I don't know, man. I'm just, as a fan, I'm just like sad this week and frustrated. And that sucks for doing a show. Like, you don't want to do a show sad and frustrated. You want to be happy and hopeful.
0: Yeah, we should have talked about Bill at the beginning of the show.
1: I asked you, do you want to start?
0: At this point, they're like, okay, how much more of this can we listen to?
1: Well, look, part of the reason that, you know,
0: everybody who's listening to this suffered through this too.
1: But let's be honest. Part of the reason that people care as much about the city, the team in this city, is because of what Bill Giles did. So, you know, you can say we should have started with Bill Giles and his legacy, but it was his commitment to the team and the fans in the city. And you knew him better than I did, having served with him. So why don't you talk about him for a few minutes and tell us a little bit about it? Because you have been a Bill Giles advocate for as long as I've known you.
0: And next week, we're going to hopefully be honored to have some people in the organization to come on and talk about it, from former players to Dave Raymond, hopefully, to some other people, to just come and talk about the man in the organization and just as the man. And I got to know Bill. I mean, when I came on the show, the first guest I think that we brought on was Bill Giles. And he was kind enough to come on. He and I served on the board of directors of a charity called CADE, which stood for Corporate Alliance for Drug Education, which Bill put together the four sports teams to form a charity that provided inner city to counselors to inner city schools that couldn't afford them. And that organization, CADE, still exists today because of Bill. And I was honored to get to see the passion that he cared about people in the city. And throughout his time in Philly, I've only known him for, I guess, for a little less than 30 years, but I got to see a kind man, a smart man, a guy who cared about this city and cared about the community in so many ways. And when you look back at his, I'm air quoting, accomplishments, the ones that from being in baseball, I mean, he started here. I think they brought him over. Carpenter brought him over in 1969.
1: Yeah.
0: And he was in marketing. And Phil and Phyllis, when you smile and see Phil and Phyllis, those mascots, that was Bill Giles. When you see the Philly Fanatic, that was Bill Giles. That was his idea. That was his baby. He was the one who told Dave Raymond, as Dave Raymond has told us on the show before, said, get in that costume. You're going to make people happy.
1: Yeah, he understood that baseball was also entertainment.
0: Yeah, but it wasn't just entertainment to him. You know, we did for a while sit there and say, well, maybe the Flyers were focused too much on gritty. That was not the case with the Fanatic. It was still having the product on the field. And under Bill Giles' leadership or partial leadership, depending on the year, they won two World Series. He brought in people. And by the way, he brought Harry Callis here. Like, you can, every step you take in Citizens Bank Park, every step you take of looking at the Phillies' history, his footprints are all over.
1: The fact that Citizens Bank Park exists.
0: Yes. And it leads me to a gripe that I've said on this show before, which is nobody's been able to explain to me why Bill Giles is not on that Wall of Fame. Because if anybody has earned that, he has. And it's a shame he didn't get to celebrate that. And we didn't get to celebrate him in that way. And I hope that that's rectified sometime soon for his family and for his legacy. And I will tell you off the field, I never saw Bill raise his voice. I never saw him not be kind and stop and talk to someone. Personally, I've seen his kindness towards my son, towards friends, towards people on the board, and most importantly, towards all of these kids who benefited by him having this charity and being involved in other charities. And so I could speak on Bill Giles for 2 hours, 4 hours, 6 hours.
1: We have five more minutes if you want to keep talking about him.
0: No, because I want to save it for next week. I want people to be able to tell stories and make people smile. And I think that if we can put this together the way that we're planning on putting this together, it's going to be special.
1: And he was always the person you pointed to me, who understood the community and what the franchise represents in it. And we talk about that a lot with ownership and the societal benefit of a team and how fans react and the emotions. And you see my emotional well-being based on how this team was. And part of the reason that exists is because of how much Bill Giles cared.
0: And wasn't Bill Giles really the person who made us like think a little bit more about how the show was going to be not just about sports, but how these people in the sports industry actually use their platform to benefit their communities? Bill Giles was the first person we had on to talk about that. He opened the door for us to other people and people from not just locally, people to, you know, like Kareem Abdul-Jabbar can't come on this show to talk about something they don't get to talk about somewhere else. And I think we owe a lot to Bill Giles, not just because of his kindness towards our show, but just because of his kindness towards opening our eyes to something that could be greater than us.
1: I wish we could have left it there. I don't know what we're going to talk about for four more minutes now, because that was the perfect way to end the show on the happy side. What else are we going to say now?
0: I don't know.
1: I mean,
0: we've never had this situation where there's not something to talk about or argue about.
1: There's plenty to talk about. The Sixers had their media day. They're starting camp. LeBron said he didn't leave his family to lose in the second round. Did that get your attention?
0: Oh, yeah. I mean, look, if you wanted to say something to wake me up,
1: or
0: my posse of people who have followed the show who sit there and say, yeah, Jeff, you're right. It's always the second round and out. He certainly lit a fire.
1: Yeah, I mean, you're the wake me up after the second round guy.
0: Yeah.
1: So
0: I think that, if they stay healthy, they'll make it past the second round.
1: They should.
0: I don't know who else in the East is that good.
1: Embiid
0: the
1: looks.
0: The Celtics will be that good. Who else?
1: I would assume Cleveland and the Heat would be the teams. I don't really buy it, but.
0: Who does the Heat have other than Giannis at this point? What's his Danny and the Miracles team? Like, who does he have behind him that gives you any hope if you're a Heat fan that you have something more than just a star to go watch?
1: Well, they've got Bam. They brought Klay Thompson there, and they have Andrew Wiggins now. So that's how they're trying to put it together.
0: Klay Thompson is one of the greats, but
1: not the same Klay Thompson.
0: Was one of the greats.
1: Yes. I'm just going to say this for the media that keeps talking about it. I don't care where LeBron lives. I care that he plays basketball here. I'm tired of hearing about it.
0: Are people still upset about that?
1: I heard commentaries that you could hear the helicopter taking off after the media day. Who cares? I hope he gets the feel of the city by winning. Yes, I'd love him to win here or to live here, but I don't care.
0: Yeah, because you want him to do things in the community. But he's a mercenary at this point. Right?
1: And I don't think Sixers fans care if he wins.
0: No, but my point is this is not a guy who's at the beginning of his career or the middle of his career who's not moving here. He's essentially a mercenary who's here to help the rest of this team win a championship. Correct?
1: Okay.
0: Cool. I mean, that's it. He's here for 1 or 2 years and then he's done. That's it. I don't think you criticize that. And by the way, I hate to tell everybody, most athletes on most teams don't live in the city that they work. Half the year they live somewhere else, usually someplace warm.
1: Don't share that secret, Jeff. You encouraged by Embiid's weight?
0: No. You really want me to just buy that one?
1: I'm trying.
0: I have been down to those practices in past years and reported back to you about how he's in the best shape of his career.
1: So you won't be adding to that report this year?
0: No, I'll believe it when I see it on game 82.
1: Okay, well, you have about...
0: That's when I'll believe it.
1: You have about 20 seconds for any final thoughts. Are you going to say anything enlightening now?
0: I am going to hope that your weekend is better than your week has been.
1: Can't be worse.
0: And may Rutgers pull off the greatest upset in the history of Indiana, because otherwise you're going to keep telling me about the
1: Phillies bullpen or the Rutgers.
0: No, the Brian Kelly rumors.
1: Oh, God. Thanks so much for joining us this week as I suffer more. Make sure to join us next Friday night to help you start your weekend in style. Have a great one. We'll talk to you next week. Bye-bye.
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14: 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Welcome to Philadelphia Focus. I'm Laura Lewis, and with me today, he is back, Tony Sorrentino, the CEO of the Fairmount Park Conservancy. Welcome back.
15: Thank you so very much for having us.
14: Gosh, you know what? It's been about a year, because the last time you were in here, we were talking about, and I think this was the first time you were doing the Day of the Dead, and here it is coming up again this year at FDR Park, and we're going to be talking about that. We're going to be talking about, well, everybody loves Love Your Park Weekend, so we'll be talking a little bit about that. But what prompted this today was, believe it or not, I had no idea that Boathouse Row was under your bailiwick.
15: Boathouse Row is one of the great icons of Philadelphia, and we have the privilege and the pleasure of helping maintain those amazing lights, which light up the river and light up the city.
14: So the lights are part of you, but not the houses themselves.
15: That's correct. The houses are individual structures associated with those individual boathouses. The land that they sit on belongs to the city of Philadelphia, but the lights on the outside, which make them so iconic, the Fairmount Park Conservancy manages those. We manage the installation, the maintenance, but also, and most fun, the programming of those lights.
14: I remember when I first moved here and I saw them, I thought, well, gosh darn it, I moved here in February. And I thought, gosh, they haven't taken their lights down yet. And when I bring tourists through, they would say the same kind of thing. And then I found out that, that's the iconic view of Philadelphia,
15: really
14: that
15: is.
14: Row of lights. And then when did you switch over to the LEDs that are just so gorgeous?
15: Yeah, just several years ago, there was a big investment in making the lights LED from the old-fashioned bulb lights. This really helped. I mean, with the bulb lights, one like a Christmas tree, one light would go out and the whole string would go. And you'd look at Boathouse Row and you would be like looking at a smile with some missing teeth. And so we had the opportunity to correct that. So LED went in a couple of years ago, and what makes them so great is that there are multiple combinations of colors that we can program through a computer that in a moment's notice, we can change the lights.
14: I wonder, because I remember one year when at Hanukkah and they lit up like a menorah. You're always right on it when a team is winning or losing. Right. It's been fascinating, and people can actually ask for that too.
15: It's true. The lights themselves become a reflection of the city. And they tend to reflect what's going on in the city, whether it's a winning streak for the Phillies and they're lit up in red, or the Eagles and they're lit up in green, the holiday season. Recently, we have been doing customized lights for people's personal celebrations, such as gender reveals. You can contact us, have a party outside, and in a moment's notice, send the lights to the color of your choice to reveal the gender of your baby.
14: Oh, my gosh. Oh, I mean, I could imagine that for a wedding or a big birthday, but holy cow. Nobody else will ever get in again, because once they find out about that.
15: We hope so.
14: Yeah.
15: It's also true about the weddings at the Waterworks. There are some really beautiful events there. And if you are the bride and groom, or if you're a family member that wants to give a gift, you can actually customize the lights for the bride and groom and have that be part of the wedding photos or the overall celebration. As guests go out onto the veranda of the Waterworks, look out across the river and see the Boathouse Row alit in their color scheme.
14: Working with the American Foundation for Suicide Prevention, we worked with you about doing that, and I saw the application form for the very first time. And that was the first inkling that we could do things with these amazing lights. And did I see disco as a possible?
15: Absolutely.
14: Oh.
15: It could be a disco ball. It can be different lights for the season, whether it's like a holiday scheme or just seasonality per se. 4th of July and Independence. One of my favorites most recently was the way we celebrated the FIFA World Cup in Philadelphia this year in 2026. We had the idea that the teams, the nations that were in Philadelphia playing each other, half of Boathouse Row would be the colors of one nation, the other half of Boathouse Row would be the other nation, and then depending on the winner, all of the lights would go to the colors of that nation.
14: Oh, wow.
15: It was fun.
14: and it really doesn't cost that darn much, because I know it starts $7.50,
15: It's exactly right. There is a cost. There are some donations that we do for specific nonprofits who have really a pretty positive social impact. But those that are investing in them, it could be as low as $7.50. It could be as high as $2,500. And folks listening should know that the dollars put into that are going into the care and the maintenance of iconic Boathouse Row lights and the facades and the structures that those lights attach to. So it really is an investment back into the city.
14: Oh gosh, that sounds like an H. What are those house things where you own the house, but somebody else is in charge of the lights.
15: Exactly, right.
14: You're stuck with the facades to hang those lights.
15: Well, we are a conservation organization, right? Historic preservation matters to us. The mansions that are in the park, we don't own the buildings. But if we are responsible for the lights, we're also responsible for what those lights attach to. So we want to make sure our masons and our historic preservation experts are always taking a good look once or twice a year with an inspection of Boathouse Row. And that's part of what the investment, when people pay to have their color scheme up there, that's what they're also supporting.
14: Okay, whatever.
15: Homeowners Association.
14: Homeowners Association. That was what I
15: was trying
14: to think of.
15: I never thought about that.
14: That seems what is kind of you're describing there. But now you have stewardship of a lot of other properties as part of the conservancy, and you are responsible for raising the dough to take care of them and driving the volunteers there to take care of them, et cetera.
15: That's right.
14: So, but you just mentioned FIFA. What about Lemon Hill over the course of our period with the World Cup?
15: Oh, my goodness. The Lemon Hill was the place to be during the FIFA World Cup in Philadelphia. We had, on the busiest days, 15,000 fans scattered in that seven-acre park, watching matches on big screens, enjoying food and drink from local vendors and carts. There was interactive games for the kids. I have to tell you, I'm a born and raised Philadelphia. I never heard the words Lemon Hill more than I did this summer. I think people discovered this section of the park, which is quite beautiful, high up on a bluff, overlooking the waterworks with a commanding view of Center City and the river and the park. I think it's now going to be rediscovered in really powerful ways. And when I say rediscovered, I say this because it's where Fairmount Park starts in 1855. The protection of that landscape against a growing industrialization of the city. And the founders and the leaders of the city at the time said, we should protect this land so to protect the water supply in the Schuylkill. That water supply is necessary for keeping Philadelphia healthy. So we protect the water supply, we guard against industrialization, we protect land. That is the origin of Fairmount Park, and it all happens at Lemon Hill.
14: And from then, you bought parcel after parcel as the rich folk from Center City started abandoning their summer mansions up there, and you cobbled it together. How many acres or how many parks is the Conservancy now working
15: with? That's a great question. So you're right. This was private property acquired by the city of Philadelphia all through those years from the 1850s up until the turn of into the 20th century. And they assembled these private estates into parklands, totaling about 3,000 acres on either side of the Schuylkill River. So for your listeners, they might think of this as, say, from the Mann Center for the Performing Arts to the Dell Center for the Performing Arts, from the Philadelphia Museum of Art to the East Falls Bridge, and on either side. And so that's, you know, roughly 2,500 to 3,000 acres. That's the core of what we call Fairmount Park. Our Conservancy really takes care of that land, historic properties. We fill it with fun programs. We also work citywide. We have a big presence in FDR Park at Broad and Patterson in downtown South Philadelphia. And we work, you know, in different pocket parks around Philadelphia as well. And that's really fun for us. When we're at our most impactful is when we're citywide. And that leads me to mention Love Your Park, which is an event we do twice a year, spring and fall. And the fall one is coming up November 13th through the 15th. We're really very excited about this.
14: I was going to ask you some more questions about your holdings, but let's do Love Your Park right now. What do you want us to do?
15: We want you, the dear listeners, to get out there and volunteer in your neighborhood parks or pick a destination park. You want to learn a different part of the city. You could go to our website, myphillypark.org, to learn all about Love Your Park. You can get out with your friends. You can meet new friends. You can contribute to beautifying Philadelphia. We do tree planting. We do invasive species removal. We do trash and litter pickup. We do kind of modest repairs to park paths and trails that people use for hiking and walking and running. It's really about a sense of civic pride and volunteerism.
14: And you meet the most wonderful people at Fairmount Park. I've got to say that. When we volunteer for that, what do we need to do or have? I mean, you don't put somebody out there with a hammer and a canoe or, you know, I mean, right? You match us to the job, right?
15: We do. I mean, we have professionals on site that gather everyone, kind of assess people's interests and maybe capacities, energy levels. What you really need to do is come in with a little bit of energy where you want to help. You don't need any special skills because we do match you to the jobs that are needed. You need a little bit of energy. You need a little bit of curiosity about what makes a park beautiful and how you can contribute to it. Should be a little bit open-minded that you're going to meet new people from around the city that you haven't met. And you do need to give yourselves 3 or 4 hours. And we usually work in the morning, say from 9 a.m. to noon. You work up an appetite, and then there's lunch afterwards.
14: Can't beat that. Now, when we're talking about the park system, and you were mentioning there the trails, and they change from one year to another. You open new trails, you repair trails, you add things to the trails, et cetera. Mm-hmm. So how do we keep up, and how do we actually not get lost inside? And I'm only saying that because my friend and I, we are urban hikers, and we got our butts so lost.
15: Mm-hmm. It can happen.
14: If I saw that darn Indian one more time, I was going to cry that day. And finally, some old ladies came by, and they said, we'll help you out, honey. You know, they were walking their dogs.
15: We were in the Wissahickon.
14: That's my favorite part.
15: Yeah, it's a really, really gorgeous part. So their trails and hikes are all over from the Wissahickon in the northwest to Pennypack in the northeast. There are trails in FDR Park in South Philadelphia. There are trails in Cobbs Creek Park in west and southwest Philadelphia. So there's really a lot to choose from. You must be able to read a sign. That's about it. If you can read a sign and you have an understand of cardinal direction in a basic sense, you really won't get lost too badly. You could always look up and try to find Liberty Place or the FMC Tower or the Comcast Tower to orient yourself as to where Center City is. And you'll always kind of know where you are in Philadelphia. But it's true. These trails and paths are ever changing because they're ever growing. And we have a team of experts in land care, in grasslands and wetlands, that are out there all the time caring for them with real expertise and real specialty skills. And so urban hiking has to be one of the most satisfying things one can do in the park system because, I don't know, being in nature is just really good for your brain. We know walking is really good for your heart. Doing it with people you like is just kind of a good cure for what ails you. If you're feeling a little bit alone, you can get out there and have a great social time as well.
14: But it is the trails and the parkways, they're constantly being maintained and added to. And you just said the wetland word. I think last time you were in here, we were talking about FDR Park and all of the renovations and the additions that were being made. How's that going?
15: FDR Park is on its way to being just one of the most spectacular places in Philadelphia. It's 348 acres, the core of which there'll be about a 100-acre wetland right in the middle of it with trails and little boardwalks. There someday will be soon an opportunity to kayak in some of the creeks that will go in and around FDR Park. Imagine that, doing some, if you like urban hiking, imagine some urban kayaking in South Philadelphia. We are in a multi-year plan for FDR Park. And so around the edges of it, we're putting the finishing touches on some new athletic facilities, multi-sport fields for kids and adults, basketball courts for kids and adults. There's a brand new plaza that opened up recently, which is the host of many public programs. But we're really very excited about this next phase, which we call the nature phase. How do we get this kind of core of this park, which used to flood and was filled with invasive species, how do we get it managed so that people can enjoy it and be out in nature? And I tell you, when you're in the middle of FDR Park, you forget you're in South Philly.
14: Well, you had mentioned the water conservation earlier, but this is also, it's going to be amazing for birders.
15: It will be one of the top places to bird in the region. FDR Park, while it may be in South Philly, is a regional park. You can get there from the highway. You can get there by foot or by bike. You can get there by car. My favorite part is it's on the Broad Street line. And you get off at Broad and Patterson from anywhere in Philadelphia's SEPTA system, get out, cross the street, and you are in a 348-acre park, of which 100 is great for birding and for nature. I'm particularly excited about these new wetlands that are coming in because there's real evidence that we're going to start to see American eagles coming back. I've already spotted one myself down there, which was a thing to behold. And we're starting to have some of these real bird experts explain to us how the bringing back of the native species will bring back some of the native bird population that has since gone away.
14: So we've talked about Lemon Hill. Well, now we're talking about nature and the preservation of that, the trails and all of that. You want to explain a little bit about what the Conservancy is and your relationship to Parks and Recs.
15: Fairmount Park Conservancy is about 30 years old. So it's not that old of an organization by city standards. It is a nonprofit organization, and it works inside this space we call the public-private partnership. So I like to think of us as a private nonprofit with a public responsibility. And that public responsibility is to partner with the City of Philadelphia, specifically its Department of Parks and Recreation. And what we do is we champion the parks as a supplement to the city. We raise money to preserve and conserve historic structures. We raise money to preserve ecological wetlands, meadows. We do environmental remediation and restoration. We do planning. That planning can sometimes lead to park planning and recreation planning. Sometimes that planning could lead to programmatic planning. The way I think of it is the Conservancy helps the city decide how the urban design of the parks invites people in and the way the parks are programmed invites people in. And, you know, Parks and Recreation has a really enormous job. They have 10,200 acres to think about across the city of Philadelphia. It's one of the largest urban park systems in the United States. They need partners. And we were created almost 30 years ago to to step in and be that partner.
14: You mentioned programming, and I earlier alluded to Day of the Dead, and you've got that coming up again. You have programs throughout the year, October, November, spring, summer. You want to go over a little bit about what you offer as far as how we can go in there and enjoy the park if we're not walking through the park? There are other events that happen there all the time.
15: I think one of the superpowers of the Fairmount Park Conservancy is its creative programming for the public. And these are almost all exclusively free events to the public. Almost all of them are. They could be year-round, every month of the year. While summer's our busiest season, we might do 80 events in one summer. We do north of 80 events in any given year. Those events could be your traditional hiking and walking and biking in the park, bird watching for sure. Down in FDR Park, we have water-based events because there are lagoons and lakes down there. You could do paddle boating down there, which is really exciting. There are other programs such as yoga. We do salsa dancing, something called bailar, down in FDR Park as well. One of the really interesting programs that we do is the William Still Walk, which is an annual event, which talks about the role that the park in Philadelphia played as part of the Underground Railroad. Which is really quite interesting. So if I think about our parks, I think of them in terms of arts and culture, movie nights, historic preservation, dance, theater, live music. I think of it in terms of wellness, walking, running, hiking, yoga. And I think of it in terms of the education and the natural sciences. That could also be bird watching, but that could also be a history of nature walk and hike when you're identifying different bird botany and plants and trees and shrubs. It's really kind of an outdoor classroom in that regard.
14: It's a Herculean task to take care of everything from buildings to trails to nature itself and water and all of that. And considering that the benefits to the city itself for having this park and having this green space to cool us, to calm us down. It's such a wonderful asset that makes Philadelphia so easy to live in, but yet we just, you know, we're not paying for it. You've got to go out and do it.
15: You've got to go out and do it. And I think of this park system as one of the ways that makes Philadelphia really special to live, right? Cities are going to get stormier as we age into the future. And a 10,000-acre system like Philly's with this tree canopy like ours is going to cool the city in the future. But also, when we get into our personal lives and we're taking a break from our screens that we live on, it's important not to forget that we're surrounded by green. Get out into the park. Get out into nature with your friends. Go out by yourself. It's really meditative. It's calming. It's good for you. I actually think also that as more tourists come to Philadelphia, and, you know, let's face it, when we go out on a tour of another city, we want to live like the locals live. We want to eat where the locals eat. We want to do what the locals do. We're starting to see more evidence that tourists to Philadelphia are seeking out the Schuylkill River Trail. They're looking for the mansions in the park. They want to go to the iconic Boathouse Row. They go to FDR to find that Southeast Asian food market on a Saturday. This is woven into the culture of the city for the people that live here and increasingly for the people who visit here.
14: MyPhillyPark.org is the website. We've talked about a couple other websites, and we'll repeat all of those at the end. But MyPhillyPark.org, when we go there, can we discover trails? And is that where we can get the list of events or we can sign up for things? I know Love Your Park is for the volunteer day, but for someone who isn't accustomed to getting into the Wissahickon, and now I do know it like the back of my hand, but or I've never hiked or walked Cobbs Creek yet. I haven't been there yet. Mm-hmm. Do you have trail maps? Do you have event calendars?
15: We
14: and
15: do.
14: All of that?
15: If you get to myphillypark.org, think of that as your kind of one-stop shopping to give you information about the geography of the parks, where they are, how big they are, where they're located. We have a calendar on the website of our public programs that are taking place year-round. They are by seasons, you know, and we're going into the fall season right now, which is very exciting. But you can go and you can sign up and you can kind of lock in the date that you want to go to, say, salsa dancing in FDR Park or take a nature hike or go see a movie. And because these things are free, they're often not ticketed. We do ask you to RSVP so we can expect how many numbers of people we should be prepared for. But yeah, that website is a great kind of central place to go get the information you want or need. It's very visual. It's very factual. It's very up to date. We make sure of that. There's also social media on Facebook, on Instagram, and LinkedIn, where you can follow the Fairmount Park Conservancy's events and programs.
14: Love your park weekends. That's just two times out of the year. But you look for people all year round, don't you? I mean, you've got to take people, even if it's just to help park people.
15: It's true. We do a really wonderful volunteer recruitment with park friends that are all across the city. There is a group in Philly that calls themselves the Park Friends Network. This is over 140 individual park friends groups, pocket parks, larger regional parks in the city. You know, I mentioned FDR. They've got a park friends group down to a little neighborhood one as well. These folks are incredibly committed to their neighborhood, their little slice of the world. They are looking for volunteers all year long. And so we work with the City of Philadelphia Department of Parks and Recreation to recruit volunteers, not just for these two signature events, but all year long. And actually, to be honest, that's where it matters the most, that kind of consistent volunteerism. That really helps us because our ecologists, our landscape designers, our wetlands experts and grasslands experts, they can't do it alone. It's really quite something when a private nonprofit can recruit volunteers to help step in and help the City of Philadelphia maintain its park system. I think it's an incredible expression of civic pride.
14: And of course, that's your maintenance is year round. It's like your front lawn. There's always
15: something.
14: Yeah, it's never over. There's always something that needs to be done. How old do you have to be to do this? If I'm a family or I'm a youth group and hear this?
15: No. I think if you're a young person under 18, if you're there with a guardian of someone who's over 18, that's all the better. But we've seen high school students. We've seen younger than high school students, usually with guardians or parents or older siblings. College students, particularly during Love Your Park, I've just been so impressed with the fraternities and the sororities or one of the sports teams or one of the clubs on campus. They'll volunteer. Church groups will often find themselves volunteering. And then I have met several individuals who said, oh, I saw this on social media. I say, for example, just moved to Philadelphia. I don't know anybody. I thought I would come out, volunteer, and maybe meet some new friends. And so we find a wide array of people who find themselves interested in parks.
14: We mentioned, and I keep bringing it up, Day of the Dead this year. It is, and where? Give us the details.
15: October 24th at FDR Park at Broad and Patterson Street will be our Day of the Dead celebration. Incredible food, music, costumes, just this really incredible cultural tradition and cultural celebration. The way I like to think of parks is the way you program a park says who's invited. And the more culturally ethnic you program the park really reflects the City of Philadelphia's kind of plurality of people that live here. So Day of the Dead, super fun, all ages, lively, costumed, really exciting. I think people will come out and have a great time.
14: And that is, of course, October 24th. Now, here's the question I was going to ask before I say parting words. When you were mentioning from the man down and all of the properties, I know you have the statues in Fairmount Park. But now, are you also charged with maintaining and keeping up the statues that are on your individual parks? I'm thinking, of course, in front of, down by the old, from the Centennial Celebration, Memorial Hall.
15: Oh, sure.
14: The Please Touch Museum.
15: Yeah,
14: now.
15: The Pegasus sculptures, which are out front, are absolutely gorgeous. So a sculpture like that, which would be on the grounds of the museum, would be part of the museum's responsibility. That particular building, Memorial Hall, owned by the City of Philadelphia, Please Touch Museum, is a tenant inside of there. So the city does that. And they'll often bring in experts who are just really incredibly talented at sculptural restoration. There's also another nonprofit in Philadelphia called the Association for Public Art. And they're fantastic. And we partner with them quite a bit. We do sculpture restoration. We have a team of experts that do that. We will bring in outside experts. So the Fairmount Park Conservancy has a whole department devoted to the conservation and preservation of the park's historic assets. Could be a villa, could be a barn, could be an old house or mansion. And it also includes some of the sculpture. We do that in partnership with the city. We do that in partnership with the Association of Public Art. It keeps us very busy. there's probably more restoration than there's time to do it and people to do it. It's a bit of a lost art. And we're very focused on this idea. Wouldn't it be great if an organization like ours could be in the business of training the next generation of conservators, this kind of dying art of masons and carpenters? Who's going to fix the 19th century window sash in the future? Who's going to restore the 19th century sculpture? We have to pass these traditions down, much like they did in old Europe.
14: Is that what's coming next?
15: I would love very much for our organization to lean in to the idea of conservation. I mean, the word conserve is in our name.
14: Well, now we are at that point where I have to say, parting words, what's the takeaway?
15: I just think that Fairmount Park makes Philadelphia special. I think the programming that we do for all Philadelphians is open and accessible. This is the kind of system in a city like Philly where everyone's invited. There's something that can be done, whether you are interested in nature or sports and recreation or arts, culture, wellness. I do believe that the more you love your city, the more you love your park. And we need you to come out and volunteer and participate and show your civic pride. Help us out. 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Look at the calendar of events. Find something that's perfect for you and get out and enjoy Fairmount Park.
14: Oh, and that's so easy to do. You've got so much to offer there. And of course, for the umbrella, the big old one is myphillypark.org. If you're interested in the Boathouse Row, if you are interested in those lights, you got a gender reveal, a wedding, a special birthday, or you're an organization that wants to celebrate, boathouserowlights.org. That's all one word, boathouserowlights.org. And of course, for the big weekend, the next one coming up, November 13th through the 15th, Love Your Park.org for Love Your Park Weekend, loveyourpark.org. I like how you make everything real easy. I mean, you can find no trouble finding you online. Oh, of course, follow them on social media as well, from Facebook down to LinkedIn. And again, myphillypark.org, the place to go for trails, for events, to volunteer, to find out more about all of the wonders that are in our Fairmount Park system. And my guest today is the CEO of the Fairmount Park Conservancy, Tony Sorrentino. And thank you so much for doing this today.
15: Thank you for having me.
14: Well, we won't make it a year this time.
15: Okay.
14: How's that? Okay,
15: we'll see you soon.
14: See you sooner. I'm Laura Lewis. This has been Philadelphia Focus.
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0: Citizens, welcome back to Comic Book Gurus Podcast, the show for those in the know about comic book movies, comic book TV shows, and comic book books. Usually, I'm coming to you from the beautiful studios of WWDB 860 AM. Today, I'm coming to you from the Planet Zoom with a special guest. Now, usually, I say, and here with me is my Comic Book Gurus Podcast tag team partner, Mr. Rockstar Rob, but he is unavailable today. So to help me in today's episode, this massive undertaking, I get to do a show talking about something that I wouldn't be able to talk about on any normal mild-mannered edition of Comic Book Gurus Podcast, because Rob isn't a gamer, Steph isn't a gamer, I'm a gamer, and I get to talk about a video game today with a special guest. Well, I'm his guest. Our producer, Tyler, is here, and Tyler and I are going to talk about Wolverine, the video game. How are you today, Tyler?
1: What's up, TV Land? How's it going? hey, how's it going, Craig? I'm doing well. How about yourself this week?
0: I'm doing great. You know, last time we were on the show, or before we started our last show, we were talking about topics, and I said we can talk about the Wolverine video game. And, of course, Rob's eyes went blank, and Steph has never been interested. But you perked right up and said, ooh, the Wolverine video game. So, as luck would have it, or as unfortunate luck would have it, Rob couldn't make it, Steph couldn't make it. So, I wanted to talk about the video game. And it's in the comic book realm, because for the first time ever, Wolverine has his own video game.
1: Well, I have to catch you on that. Unfortunately, it's not his first time in a game.
0: It's not. Well, he's been in X-Men games.
1: He's been in X-Men games, but he also had his own X-Men Origins one, the terrible tied-in movie video game back in like 2011.
0: Oh, man, I missed that. Tyler, did you play it?
1: It was terrible. As terrible as the movie was.
0: Wow. Okay, so no wonder I skipped it. Well, for the first time in 15 years, Wolverine has a brand new video game, folks. And it's just titled Wolverine. And I'm playing it on PS5, but apparently it's available on all video gaming platforms, on Xbox and on PC. Are you playing it on PS5 too?
1: I did get it on PS5, yeah.
0: Okay, excellent. Okay, well, so far, and now neither one of us has finished the game. And both of us are, just doing it in drips and drabs. And when we have time, because you're a busy man, you've got 20 jobs, and I'm busy because I watch tons of television and I watch tons of TV and movies. So we fit the game in when we can. So let's start at the beginning. This has been a long-awaited, anticipated video game, mostly for the gore aspect of it, because what I'm sure we didn't see, because you just said the previous video game featuring Wolverine sucked. This one doesn't suck, mostly because of the amount of graphic violence that's involved in Wolverine, the video game. Did that throw you off, or did that draw you to this game?
1: No, I'm actually a big fan of the God of War series, so I am used to seeing as much, if not more, gore than what we're seeing now.
0: Okay, well, for those of you who don't know, the God of War with Wolverine, you're Wolverine, and you have these claws, and you have your healing factor. But when you come upon enemies, you can literally slice and dice them up, decapitate, claws in the face, in the head, in the neck. Limbs are severed, lots of blood everywhere. And if you get to a certain point in the game, you go into the Berserker Rage, the legendary Wolverine Berserker Rage, and pretty much anything in your path you can just destroy.
1: Yeah, if you do enough combos of like straight attack to attack to attack, you can get your rage meter up to 3 Berserker mode, yeah.
0: Correct. Yes. And I left that part out because there's different levels to this game. As people say, there's levels to this. When you go to the beginning of the Wolverine game, you can be the man. That's recommended for most players, or that's the beginning. Like, if you're the man, is for players who want minimal combat challenge and you can't be knocked out in combat. And then there's the hunter. This is for players who just want to enjoy the story. Believe it or not, fans, there's a storyline in this where Wolverine meets fellow mutants and he's trying to help others and capture others. And there's the mutant level that's recommended for most players that provides a balanced combat experience. And then there's the weapon. That's the setting for players who enjoy more difficult combat and enemies will be stronger and more aggressive. And the final, and now usually it's just three levels, easy, medium, and hard. This game has five levels. So you have the man, beginner, the hunter, the mutant, the weapon, and the last one, the best there is. And this setting is for expert players who enjoy a brutal, difficult experience. And I'm not there yet. I started off on the mutant, and I'm, so far I'm trying not to get my butt kicked every time I play. But, well, what setting did you choose, Tyler?
1: So I was only in the first hour of the game, but I did choose the most difficult setting because I had seen reviews of others. There was, like, everything's a little too easy. I wanted to, like, feel the brutality of it. It is – it's a bit of a challenge. I'll give you that. You know, with the first hour, I'm only up to the first, quote-unquote, boss with Arcady, Omega Red.
0: Gotcha. Yeah, the Omega Red thing. So you started off at the top. You started with the best there is.
1: Because, you know, that's how I think it should be. I mean, you can have difficulties and everything like that, but if you are in a Wolverine game, you should be heading for the highest difficulty just to feel all the blood and carnage.
0: Wow, I envy you, Tyler, because I started off at the mutant. I thought that was going to be the challenge. I was too afraid to go the best there is because even though Wolverine in the game has a healing factor like that, and he pretty much it's almost impossible for him to die. I was dying left and right. So, and that's just on the mutant level, on the third level. So you are a true better man than I.
1: I'm still only an hour into the game. It's because I died a lot. So,
0: well, I can tell you, as there is a good storyline because, and it doesn't follow the X-Men comics per se. You're going to see, you mentioned Omega Red, and you're going to see other people from the Wolverine
1: familiar faces
0: storyline. Yeah. You're going to see Sabretooth.
1: Mystique. We see the Reavers, who are one of his major enemies, so somewhat.
0: Correct. And as you go further in the game, you'll see them popping up.

0: worry to all the people out there that have so much trouble with having the hand-holding ability of sniffing around. You can turn it off, apparently, is one of the new updates.
1: Yes, if you don't want any help, if you just want to explore and find your own eggs, you can. I, however, am very remedial and need as much help as I can get because I want to collect all the prizes and get all the experience points. So I go, so I have it on so I can follow my nose because it always knows. What I'm liking best about the Wolverine story is the combat. I like being able to, being a fan of the last game I played before Wolverine was the Mafia series. And before that, Red Dead Redemption and The Last of Us. So as a gamer, Tyler, I really enjoy killing people. But the Wolverine game really, I kind of find out how much I enjoy eviscerating people, just like disemboweling them. You know, Mafia, I can shoot people. I can, you know, stab them from a distance. But Wolverine, man, I just, you know, can slice and dice and it's very cathartic.
0: Hey, I'm glad to hear it. You know, I'm glad you have catharsis for chopping up bodies left and right. Very healthy.
1: I've never had a video game like this before or seen a video game like this before. I don't know if it was rated M or not, but it's been really, you know, just enlightening that things like this can happen. I can sneak up on someone and just literally put my claw through the back of their head. And for those listening, if you whenever you're listening, I'm not going to mention anything else graphic, but that's kind of where the game is for me. Taking out people and sticking things where they shouldn't go.
0: Of course, I mean. How about on a different subject? What about the cast and the voice acting? What's your thoughts on it so far?
1: I've always been a fan of video game voice actors because, you know, they really, and it doesn't have to. And the thing is, it used to be something to be frowned upon to be a voice actor in a video game. But I think these guys are absolutely amazing. I wasn't going to expect Hugh Jackman to reprise his role, but these voice actors are amazing, and they really capture the essence. You know, I've always been a fan of, you know, the games like Last of Us or games like Red Dead Redemption, when you have a full character story arc and you have their voice really resonates with you. And these actors are great. The person who does Logan and the person who does Nathaniel Essex, he's one of the main characters in this video game, folks, if you start playing it.
0: You're talking about Wolverine's actor, Liam McIntyre, and Troy Baker, who does Nathaniel Essex.
1: Yes. Wonderful. See, that's why you're the producer, man.
0: Of course, you got to have those bits ready. I mean, Troy, you would have experienced Troy from The Last of Us, is what you said before.
1: Yes.
0: You played him. He was Joel in that, so.
1: Okay, perfect. And he had a bit role in the HBO series,
0: oh, yeah.
1: Last of Us, too. Yeah.
0: Unfortunately, spoiler, fact, dies as well.
1: Yeah, also, spoiler alert. Yeah, also the woman played Ellie. She was also in The Last of Us. She actually played Ellie's mom in The Last of Us on HBO.
0: I don't think she was Ellie's mom. I think she was just another villager in that town at the end of season one, basically, that also got murdered.
1: Was she?
0: I'm pretty sure. Okay. Yeah, I saw her. I'm pretty sure we saw her on screen, and then she just, you know, got killed.
1: Oh, yeah. Yeah, spoiler alert. Everyone who played, who voiced the real actors in Last of Us video game, they were all killed in the HBO series.
0: And not a lot of people. You can't be The Last of Us if there's anybody else, right?
1: Exactly. It kind of defeats the purpose of the title, you know. It's got to be The Last of Us.
0: Yeah.
1: That's what I like about the Wolverine game, because where Wolverine starts, you know, he's kind of dropped behind enemy lines and he's got to make his way, you know, through the...
0: It starts with a rescue mission from what I can see.
1: Yes, and you know, you get instructions right away

0: on how to defend yourself, or in this case, kill people. And it's you're thrown right into the fray right away.
1: The best defense is a very good offense that kills people nonstop.
0: Yes. And the ground and pound and just the – and if you hear any noise in the background, folks, it's because I'm playing the game now as I'm talking to Tyler.
1: Oh, so, shoot. Really?
0: Yes, because I'm trying to give our
1: fans
0: the best –
1: I am in the booth at the studio while you're at home just enjoying the video game. How lucky for you.
0: That's, you're not lucky at all, Tyler, because I just got killed. Because I took your advice and played the best there is, and I just got killed within seconds, folks, as I'm playing this. So, but yeah, I wanted to walk folks through the game starts.
1: You want to multitask a little bit?
0: Yes, just a little bit. But what I miss about video games playing, why I fell in love with them in the first place, is the realism. I know that's a weird thing to say when you're talking about a comic book video game, but in this you can see the sweat. Obviously Wolverine's always covered in blood. You have many different costumes for Wolverine to pick out, but if Wolverine's in a fight, his costume gets damaged. So after the fight, your costume's all ripped up and everything. But the good news is you have lots of costumes to choose from. And a lot of them are from Wolverine, from, the comics.
1: Easter eggs and everything from different storylines and everything. What is your favorite costume so far?
0: My favorite costume so far, and I'm just really lazy, Tyler. I'm playing the John Byrne classic yellow and brown one.
1: Classic, got it.
0: But there's the X-Force the costume.
1: The one from the beginning of the game?
0: Yeah.
1: Is that X-Team? Am I mistaking that?
0: Yeah, X-Team. But I'm further along, so some of the costumes you can look forward to playing, Tyler, are the classic yellow and blue. There's the Weapon X one where he's got the helmet, the visor on his head. There's the Uncanny one where it's his first appearance. I'm sorry, the Incredible costume. It's his first appearance from in Incredible Hulk 181. So it's got the really short ears and the whiskers and the yellow costume. The Age of Apocalypse
1: I saw
0: costume.
1: A few people online clowning on him, clowning on that costume specifically, saying it looks ugly as sin. And, I'll have to see it once I get to it.
0: Yes. And you can also play the Age of Apocalypse costume, where he's got the claws coming out of the stump of his arm. And yes, I know you're going to ask me, but one of the costumes you could play when you get to it is Patch.
1: Okay, the classic white tailored suit. That sounds fun.
0: Yes, that's for when you get to Japan. Another spoiler alert. So this game takes you all over different locales, different villains. The Reavers are very popular here. And if you folks, any Wolverine fans out there listening, if you remember from the movie Logan, the Reavers were the big enemy in that.
1: They were the guys with the metal hands and metal attachments, basically like, mechanics guys, right?
0: Exactly. Half man, half machines. That's who the Reavers were. And they're very popular in this game. And it's a...
1: No, actually, I never understood that. Why do they have such a, pardon my French here, hard-on for hating Logan?
0: I don't know. And that was one of my problems with the movie Logan, Tyler. And I know I'm in the minority that people love Logan. I had so many problems with that movie because there were so many plot holes in it. One of them is, why do the Reavers have such a hard-on for Logan? And that was never explained to me. It was also never explained why they had to get to Canada at the end of the movie. What was in Canada?
1: Well, I remember that the kids I know we're getting off topic. We were supposed to be talking about the game, but I remember from the movie that the kids were getting to Canada because that's technically out of the jurisdiction of the Reavers, I guess. I guess they can't work in Canada.
0: Okay.
1: But it's also because they had a comic book of the team in the movie. That's, I don't know, it gets very loopy on what's canon and what's not canon to Wolverine and the X-Men and the Fox universe.
0: I know. And Tyler, that's what really, really bugged me about Logan when he picked up a comic book of himself in there. That's like breaking the fourth wall. I mean, if that was the case, why not just go to another comic book store and buy Old Man Logan and see how it ends?
1: Well, he was living through it. They haven't profited off of it yet, I guess.
0: but that part of Logan really bugged me. And also the fact that we never found out exactly what did happen to the X-Men. And I know that probably would have been more in the budget.
1: They kind of did explain what happened to the X-Men in that movie, I will say, a little bit.
0: We didn't see anything, though.
1: They said it, though, I will say that. I will say they did say it, except not showing us. I will say that was maybe a little peeved.
0: Mm-hmm. I gotcha. But that was my issues with Logan. I just thought it was a whole lot of plot holes in it.
1: All right. Well, we are in the last 8 minutes of the show. Do you have any? Let's get back to the Wolverine game instead of Logan. do you have any gripes with the game so far?
0: No. That's it. Outside from the action is great. There's a lot of I'm doing a lot of button mashing, and there's so many ways to fight. But I also have to remember to block. It's not a gripe. It's just I've got to get better at my timing. I wind up taking a lot of punishment that I shouldn't have to because I'm punching when I should be blocking, or I'm striking when I should be parrying. There's ways you can dodge incoming attacks, folks. But I'm Wolverine and I'm stubborn. It's like I'll just keep absorbing the blows. I will say this to all the gamers out there. It's practically impossible for Wolverine to die. Wolverine, if you're a Wolverine fan, you know he has a healing mechanism that works at all times, but you can still die. You shouldn't die, though. It's my gripe is with myself that I'm there's a lot of buttons to press, and I have to get better at defending. And also, Tyler, you've got so many powers. When you see the amount of powers you have,
1: there are power-ups I did see. After I got up to like level 5, quote unquote, with the experience points. So I did see that there were a lot to choose from. But like, do you have a favorite power in mind? Or
0: yes, the slice and dice one, or tornado spin.
1: The tornado,
0: you can spin, you can break blocks, and you just like it's kind of like a mini berserker rage one. And what's the other one? The brutal assault. You just dash your target, and it breaks through all their defenses, and you can just snick slice dice. That's probably been my favorite one. But there's so many add-ons too that you can use, and you'll get more powerful. There's even a power where you just like click your claws together like Wonder Woman with the bracelets, and it gives out a massive power surge that knocks all your enemies on their butts. That's a cool power.
1: Wait, you get Wonder Woman bracelets tang like a shockwave out of nowhere.
0: Yes, with your claws, but you have to build up to it, and you press your R1 on your PlayStation controllers, kids, when the time comes, and usually, and kind of in case of emergency, break glass when you're surrounded, then you can hit the R1 and do the Wonder Woman Wolverine claws thing, and they'll get a burst of energy and knock your opponents on their butts, guaranteed.
1: All right. I mean, It seems a little out of nowhere, but I mean, it's a video game. How are you going to be mad about a video game?
0: Yes. And again, and you're fighting a lot. Also, kids, if you're listening, if you want to play this game, you have your choice of claws. You have got so many different claws to choose from. You can have the curved claws. You can have the reflective claws that he had in Incredible Hulk, the Todd McFarlane one, where you can see the Hulk's face in the reflection. You have hollow blade claws. Tyler, you can have bone claws from the when Wolverine lost his adamantium. You can have crescent claws. Yes, you can have your choice of claws, folks.
1: Okay, gotcha. Like different power-ups. Okay.
0: Yes.
1: And I haven't fully gotten into this, but I know there are team-ups in the games. Like later down the line, you see Jean Grey. You also have Mystique and Sabretooth helping you out in the first part from what I've seen. So,
0: yes, you have Jean Grey. And there's also a mini Easter egg. When you go to Japan, you go to a very ritzy club. There's a table reserved for Warren Worthington III. So,
1: isn't that Angel, or am I crazy?
0: You're crazy, but it's also Angel.
1: Okay, great. I'm glad we got that squared away. I'm crazy, and it's Angel.
0: Yes, both things can be true. Also, you can choose from an animated suit too. Your character
1: from the X-Men 97 one, or.
0: There is the animated Saturday mornings at 10 a.m. So it's X-Men 92, that one, and a Fighting Souls. I don't know, Tokon Fighting Souls.
1: Oh, right. That's a new game that just came out. It's like X-Men. It's all the Marvel characters and whatnot that can fight.
0: Yes. And so you can fight as you can be animated Wolverine as well.
1: Interesting.
0: So there's that. Yeah, so I guess the only gripe would be so there's so many choices. There's so many claws you can use. There's so many costumes you can change into. And you can do it at a moment's notice. You can pause the game and just change it and just change costumes. And you can go from leather jacketed Wolverine to tank top Wolverine in seconds.
1: Gotcha. All righty. Last 2 minutes, any final thoughts that you want to bring up here?
0: No, I'm so grateful I got a chance to talk about this video game on a Comic Book Gurus podcast show. In the years we've done this show, I've never got a chance to talk about a video game with a fellow gamer. So I do appreciate that.
1: We'll definitely have to do a follow-up at some point.
0: Yes, when both of us is finished, and no matter how long it takes, and we can definitely do a follow-up on the Wolverine the video game, but I'm thoroughly enjoying it. Like I said, I was playing it while we were talking. I've since stopped because I've been dying too much. I've been killed too many times. But for any gamer fans out there or fans of Wolverine, please, I encourage you to pick up Wolverine the video game, available on all video gaming platforms.
1: I don't think it's on Nintendo, though, I'm pretty sure, right?
0: No? Huh. Okay. Yeah.
1: Because it goes against their, terms of service or something like that, right?
0: Yeah. Yeah, I forgot about that. Yeah, but definitely PS5 and Xbox.
1: Perfect.
0: And maybe your PC.
1: Oh, definitely so, PC. I've seen that on the my Steam playlist options or whatever. But I'm not going to pay another $60 for this game, man.
0: Yeah. Exactly. It was bad enough I had to pay, and I prepaid just to get all the extra bells and whistles and extra costumes.
1: I
0: prepaid. Yeah. Yeah, me too. So I understand. But yeah, for gamers out there, I heartily recommend Wolverine the video game for Slice, Dice, and for all your carnage and bloodletting needs. I give it 3 Berserker Rages, 4 claws up, put it that way.
1: All right, there's the music, man. Let's do a sign.
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0: 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Lots to talk about today. Our host, Merv Haber, is in the house. How are you, Merv?
1: I'm doing well. I had a little bit of a snafu earlier, but it's fixed now. We took care of the problem.
0: Excellent. I told them not to mess with Merv Haber, or they'll end up swimming with the fishes. But I guess we'll talk.
1: I wasn't swimming at all.
0: So
1: anyway,
0: I know we got a pretty intense topic today. Talk about it.
1: Well, we're not going to be talking about something intense. It's something that invariably happens to many Americans across the country. Relocation. And one of the most important things that people plan for when they're relocating is their home, their residence. And since we are a real estate show, we're going to talk about relocation with that as our central theme. You know, people relocate for many, many reasons.
0: Retirement is definitely one of them. Obviously, my wife and I are actually talking about it. First of all, our house is not set up for... You know, we got a lot of stairs. There's only two of us, 20-some hundred square feet. And so we are thinking about downsizing and relocating eventually.
1: Well, downsizing and staying in the same region is one thing. We've talked about that, you know, how to stage your house, for example, cleaning things up, making it more palatable for a sale, and what to look for when you buy a home or when you but relocation involves a whole lot of other factors. I mean, one of the first things that you should do is try to have a visit before you actually start your new employment, let's say, for example. We'll talk about retirement a little bit later, but let's focus our first topic on relocating for a job.
0: Okay.
1: You get transferred within the company. That happens. We're closing the Philly office, but we'd like to relocate you to Houston.
0: Okay.
1: Or to Phoenix. What I would suggest to our listeners is not to immediately go into a panic and look for an apartment or a real estate right away. I would suggest, if it's economically feasible, to go to a temporary shelter, and or you can get long-term Airbnbs or other rentals. You could actually rent a house for a month or two. Get the lay of the land. Look at the areas. Study the neighborhoods. Because as much as you can do online, everything from buying a house to underwear to condominiums, timeshares, when it comes to relocation, you're already in a tizzy. And if it was an involuntary relocation, that creates other problems. If you do have a home, for example, that you have to sell, you have to try to negotiate with the company. If the company is transferring you, there may be a housing allowance, for example. The cost of selling property, as you know, we have transfer taxes, Joe. We have closing costs, realtor fees. So it's about when you're selling a home in Philadelphia, for example, and or even in South Jersey, it's between 7% and 8% closing costs, 5% to 6% for the realtor, and 1% to 2% for transfer taxes. And those are non-negotiable. So if you sell your house, and let's say you're going to a market, Philadelphia is relatively affordable. Let's say you're being transferred to New York City.
0: Right.
1: Now, you may or may not have more compensation, but the cost of living in the New York metro area is a lot higher than the Philadelphia metro area or Chicago. The converse is also true. let's say you're moving from Ames, Iowa to Philadelphia.
0: Yeah, I mean, that's a significant cost of living difference.
1: Yes. So those are the things that you should be paying attention to initially. Staging your house. Now, the chances are, by the time your house sells and closes, you may already be in your new location. And you may want to come out for closing. But thankfully, we have remote notaries now. We have digital capabilities of transferring the property.
0: How about that? That brings up a pretty simple question. Can you now do closings on Zoom?
1: Well, sure. You can pre-sign the paperwork. A lot of banks still require a wet signature, an actual signature versus a DocuSign or a similar item.
0: Okay.
1: But I'm fairly comfortable with stating that the future is going to be more and more absentee sellers at closings.
0: Yeah.
1: The last couple I've done, the seller signed all the paperwork because if you're getting a mortgage, if it's not a cash deal, where's the bulk of the paperwork? It's on the buyer's side.
0: Right.
1: So that's what you should be thinking about when you're transferring.
0: Is DocuSign a legal document? Is it a legal execution of a document?
1: Yes. Yes. DocuSign has taken a lot of strides since COVID. We have agreements of sale all the time.
0: Wow.
1: That are verified. It shows the IP address of the origin of the EOS. It also has the time stamp and
0: probably
1: it may even have a sign in verification. Now, is it perfect? No. But then again, look at all the wet signatures in deeds that were fraudulently created.
0: Yeah.
1: I recently had to handle an estate in Philadelphia, and I actually went to the Register of Deeds. I not only had to show them my ID, I was recorded walking in. There were cameras that were recording me at the whole time. Wow. I was recording the deed to prevent that kind of theft. Just to segue, it was quite interesting. It was almost like the TSA. Even though I have a City Hall ID
0: right
1: from the Bar Association, I still had to show them ID and so forth because
0: it's amazing though the options.
1: They're tightening up. They're tightening up their verifications.
0: A lot of people don't have. It's funny, but I'm sure that they've set up a lot of closings in life, and I mean in life, like all over the planet and all over the city, where you had somebody who didn't have a good connection, and all of a sudden the thing goes to crap, you know, and it's because they're doing it all from remote locations.
1: Are we allowed to say the CRAP word on?
0: I think
1: radio?
0: You can say the word crap. Yeah.
1: Okay.
0: You can't say the other word with the.
1: All righty then. Well, aside from the fecal matter that sometimes encompasses these transactions.
0: Exactly.
1: We're still all right there. Now, so when we're talking first about job relocations. So the thing is, I suggest that you secure temporary housing. So and that would be plan to stay in short-term rental or extended stay housing for 30 to 60 days so you can tour the neighborhood and actually start looking in person. Just to reiterate that. Also, research the cost of living. We just talked about that. Compare the housing prices, taxes, and daily expenses. Those things you can do online. And I had a friend who was transferring to the North Jersey area from Philadelphia. Now, North Jersey is in the greater New York metro area, and it's extremely expensive. So he said, well, you know, the thing is, I can look at housing and I can look at taxes and I know all about that stuff. He said, well, what about other expenses? I said, well, I'll make it simple for you. Go online and look up the flyer for ShopRite in Secaucus and see if the prices vary from Philadelphia or get an idea of that. And if you ever go online to shop, which I do, I don't have time anymore to actually physically go up and down the aisles, so I just click buttons on my laptop, and for a small fee in Center City, they deliver. But for those who still like to feel their grapefruits and watermelons to make sure they're getting the freshest produce. Yes, right. Exactly. Go ahead. But when, but for me, I don't need the tactile feel. There's a picture. I press the button. Bingo. But you can obtain information, and the ease of obtaining that information will make you much more solid. Sometimes you're not going to be able to afford the same level of home that you are going to, the area that you're going to. I consider that to be constructive downsizing, where
0: you got to get a smaller home.
1: Most people are not ready to retire in midlife, so they have a job offer, or they have to relocate. Those are the vagaries that go with it. And the one thing I would do is I would not over budget the house. I know people are pretty universal in this respect, and I'm including myself. When I've reached a certain level, I don't want to go backwards. But sometimes, you don't have control over life. So if you can't afford the same 3,000 square foot home you had in Philly, then make do with the 2,000 square foot home.
0: It's a really interesting point for a couple reasons. Number one, some people, like my wife and I, down the road, with all the steps we got in the house, it's crazy. It's only two of us. Our son moved out, obviously. But the other thing is this. Downsizing, going into, trying to find a home that actually works for you, okay? And, when you've accumulated, Merv, that's the real, I bet that's a big part. Over 40 years, you're accumulating all that, a lot of different, stuff that's important to you.
1: Do you know why real estate is so important to people? If look at a house in this pragmatic way, it's a giant closet for all of your belongings and your family.
0: Right.
1: That's all it is. You bigger, better, next. You can have 3-car garage and it'd still fill it up with stuff. Because let's face it, why have one camera when you can have 12? Why have 3 bikes when you can have 5? Now, I would hope that you would have a very large garage sale before you left. And here's the other thing I want people to understand. When you're relocating, the single most expensive factor is moving. Now, most people are not going to be able to rent a U-Haul or be licensed to drive a U-Haul, a commercial van or moving van that is big enough to carry their stuff.
0: Right.
1: So they're going to require professional movers.
0: Right.
1: And I would estimate that depending on the distance, they can run $5,000 to $10,000 to $15,000, $20,000. Now, aside from all the other expenses that you're incurring for your relocation, that's something you have to add in. Some employers will give you an allowance. They'll say, we'll give you $20,000 in moving expenses to help you in your transition. But that's great. But not everybody gets that. Again, you're a financial analyst whose company goes out of business and they're not offering you employment in their satellite offices. If you can't get something locally, you're going to have to expand your job search.
0: No question.
1: So that's one of them. Now the thing is, let's go to another type of relocation. Key factors to evaluate. When you're relocating due to illness or retirement, it requires careful balancing of the following: healthcare access, physical accessibility, financial constraints. A lot of people are on a fixed income, against emotional stress of a major life change. So let's talk about healthcare proximity.
0: Oh, yeah. I think it's got to be at the top of the list.
1: If you are relocating because you are ill and you want to be closer to, let's say, your daughter who lives in Florida, I think it's important for you to get all of your medical records, make sure that they can be transferred to your new facility. If you are, let's say you have a plan B, if you're on Medicare and you're with Independence Blue Cross, you have to transfer that coverage to a local provider or you will be out of network. So those are things that you, in addition to all the moving, those are factors, especially as you get older or if you're on SSDI or you're no longer as mobile. And unfortunately, none of us like to face that, but, you know, that's part of the life cycle. And medical science is wonderful in the 21st century. They are keeping people healthier longer. But over time, regardless, you're going to pick up some illnesses.
0: Absolutely.
1: And problems. Now, the other thing is, if you are having mobility issues, check home accessibility, not just for ramps, but for maybe you need an elevator building with single floor layouts, walk-in showers, wider doorways in case you need a walker or a wheelchair, step-free entries to accommodate a declining mobility or future medical needs. A lot of people don't think of these things when they're relocating.
0: Well, I have in-laws that moved down the shore, and the healthcare down there, they had to come all the way up to Philly at the time. And so...
1: Well, that was quite a haul every day, every week.
0: And they ultimately, Merv, they had to move back from Cape May back to Mount Laurel just to make it accessible.
1: Okay, and that's my point. That's an excellent segue today, Joe. Talk about support networks. So... moving closer to family or established communities, it provides essential daily assistance, wonderful, during illness or aging, but it can also be very isolating. So I know people, they go, oh, I want to retire in Phoenix. It's so good for my arthritis and it's dry. Okay. But in your mind, you have this, some people have this illusion that, you know, they're moving and their whole lifestyle is moving with them.
0: Yeah.
1: Au contraire. There's depression involved in that type of relocation. I know people that, you know, they're coming up on retirement age and they retired ultimately to find out that they went back to the workplace.
0: Yeah.
1: Because retirement wasn't for them.
0: Can I say something on that?
1: Sure.
0: I have to say... That is an emotional thing. That very point that you just made. Whenever I see an elderly woman or an elderly man working hard, and there's a million reasons why they can, maybe they just don't want to retire. I don't blame them for that. But just the thought that they still have to work in their 80s, 70s, mid-70s, is an emotional thing. And I just saw, I had a relationship with a person who had that situation, and ultimately, I really, really respect them, and it's a great. This, by the way, this topic is a home run because there's so many.
1: Right. Well, you know, and I want to talk about relocating or downsizing for aging individuals or older citizens. If you decide ultimately that you're going to enter into a 55 and over community.
0: Yeah.
1: Now, 55 and over communities are wonderful in certain respects. They're generally one floor dwellings. They have very small steps or no steps. They provide year-round maintenance and lawn care. snow removal, and, of course, trash pickup, etc. But they also come with one thing, an HOA.
2: Yeah.
1: And I was reading statistics, you know, over the weekend. You know, people go to the shore to relax. I'm sitting there reading American Demographics magazine, looking at trends. And one of the most disturbing trends in America these days are that one in four people live in a multi-unit development or a condominium. And homeowners association dues are escalating. Assessments are increasing. So you enter into a senior home in 2026. We don't know what inflation is. We don't know how well it was built or how old the property is. Let's say it's an established community. It's been there for 20 years. After 20 years, some of the infrastructure needs to be repaired. Let's say the pool or the other senior amenities. They have to raise an assessment of $100,000. There's 200 units. That's $5,000 per unit or thereabouts. And those assessments, if you don't pay them, the association in most master deeds will allow them to put a lien on the property. So when I'm talking to people who are looking at relocating to 55 and older communities, I caution them on making sure they do get the master deed and bylaws. Check to see what the reserve is, because under the changes in the Uniform Condominium Act, since that unfortunate building collapse in Florida 4 years ago, Congress has acted that all condominiums or HOAs have to have a percentage of reserve. For preventative maintenance, and you know, those are factors.
2: What about tax breaks for 55 and older?
1: Very good. As you know, there are Philadelphia, in fact, has also offered tax exemptions. New Jersey's particularly good about this. They will cap the tax at a certain level or reduce it. And the argument is that seniors don't, pardon my pun, don't tax the system the same way as younger families.
2: So we don't have kids going to school and stuff.
1: Right. And as you know, in 55 and older communities, you have to sign a certification that there is no one under 18 residing in your home.
2: Yes.
1: That's usually in the charter. So those are, like we're saying, those are factors. The other thing is, make sure, since this segues nicely too, cost of living and taxes. You have to calculate your total expenses, including property taxes, home insurance, and utilities, rather than only focusing on state income tax breaks. It's not enough to say, well, I'm getting a tax exemption. Yes, but that exemption can be pulled at any time. A new administration comes in and changes the executive order or the law.
2: It's amazing, because somebody who's on a fixed income who's living there, that would be just devastating.
1: Right. And again, when you're older, handle the logistics, or if you're fortunate enough to have family members who can be helpful, have your family assist you in what you're doing.
2: Sure.
1: Because otherwise,
2: at 55, like I'm 62, and you know, like in other words, don't feel like, you know, I mean, I used to think 55 and over. Now they're kids, you know. Like in other words,
1: well, I think if you have a good relationship with your children,
2: sure,
1: I would, and they're not too busy with their own lives. And I know that sounds it's your mother. You have to help her. Right. Well, if they're on the other side of the world, how are they going to help? So when you are budgeting for cost of living, budget for professional movers. Most elderly people, I'm talking about 65 and over, should not be lifting heavy chairs, heavy equipment, or anything like that.
2: Yeah, no question about it.
1: Aside from, you know, the stress and strain, you want to have a safe transition.
2: What about the actual homeowners associations themselves? You hear all kinds of crazy things.
1: Well, since we're talking about homeowners associations, I think this applies to whether you're going into a 55 and older community or a regular community.
2: Okay.
1: Make sure you ask to see how many assessments have they had in the past decade. They take a look at their financial worksheet. If you don't understand it, have your accountant or one of your friends who's adept at financing look at and let you know whether this is a solid community, whether they can handle an emergency situation, or whether they have to assess every year. Because if you're thinking, well, the condo fee is only $350 a month, but let's say there's foundation cracking in one of the buildings, that's a big enterprise.
2: Yeah, I guess you'd have to read the small print. I'm gonna
1: small print. No. You don't read the small print. You call Merv Haber, and he'll read it for you.
2: Merv, you know how? Hold on. You know how you just said to me, I beat you to it. Sometimes I'll jump in there, and that's the next thing you're doing. I was just gonna say, you might as well call Merv Haber, because first of all, us regular folk ain't gonna understand that. So I guess what I'm saying is, you get one of those HOA contracts or whatever they are. You need Merv Haber to review that.
1: Well, or someone like me. I mean, certainly.
2: There's nobody like you, Merv.
1: Oh, you're so kind.
2: I'm just calling it the way it is.
1: Oh, my goodness.
2: Shane's kind of like you, except he's got a baseball hat on. I'm just saying.
1: We should invite him in sometime to have a little chat.
2: The reason I would never invite Shane anywhere is he's tall, and it just ticks me off. You know what I mean? He's over 5'10". He's over 5'10". I don't like it. I like to be, you know, me. I like guys like, you know.
1: Oh, like me? Okay, very good.
2: Like us.
3: The guest you had this morning had to come in on a step stool. I don't want to talk about it, but that poor kid, you know.
2: Oh yeah, I can't talk about that, but yeah.
1: Yes.
2: I'll tell you, he was a very powerful person.
1: So
2: for somebody, you know.
1: Listen. You know what?
2: We can't hear you.
1: There are people with Napoleonic complexes out there.
2: We're not.
1: They're not referring to that. Yeah. But yeah. Speaking about logistics, so we have to decide whether there's three major moves, right? For employment, retirement, lifestyle, or managing a specific illness. Sometimes, you know what? I love Philly, but I've been here for 35 years. I'm working from home. I'm flexible in my job. Why do I have to put up with all of this nonsense? With the taxes, let's say you're a cigar smoker or a cigarette smoker. The smoking ban is all over the place in Philly. I want to go where I can be myself.
2: Right.
1: Well, all I'm saying is, and that's what this particular show is about, is relocating. And the first thing, or the most important thing, is relocating to have a home or a residence to be in. So if it's a retirement situation, we've gone through that fairly well. Make sure you plan for the downsizing and budget.
2: Sure.
1: I would not suggest a person who's already struggling in the Philly area to go to a higher cost of living.
2: After we get done the break, and I know we're going to go to break fairly soon, I'll tell you a funny story that is actually, I can't even say names, but it's one of the craziest stories about people who went across the country. I'll just say it now. We went across the country to California, did no research because they were there years and years ago, and came back immediately and said, boy, it got a little more expensive.
1: Yeah.
2: Let's do this. We're going to take a quick break. We're going to have more from Merv Haber's Real Estate Power Hour here on WWDB Talk 860 in just a minute.
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7: All right, ladies and gentlemen, welcome back to Merv Haber's Real Estate Power Hour here on WWDB Talk 860. Shout out to Shane and Gabby in the producer's room. Of course, we're here with our host, Merv Haber, and very interesting conversation and, in a sense, common sense, but there's so much, you know, hustle and bustle when you talk about leaving and going, and, you're going to forget something and you don't want it to be something
8: Yes, but I also want to discuss relocation for lifestyle. We started touching upon that, and you told the horror story of someone going out there without planning. I had several friends or colleagues that lived in the Philadelphia area their whole working life. They successfully retired, and they decided to move down to the shore.
7: More of a normal move, but yeah.
8: Well, to live full-time at the shore. Off-season is quiet. Yeah. It's a stable real estate environment. The vacationers provide a pretty good tax base.
7: Yes.
8: Most of the shore communities, ranging from LBI all the way down to Cape May, don't have taxing services because there's not as many full year round residents.
7: Right.
8: So there's less fluctuation, but you should be aware of this. Most retirees are not going to buy a 4-bedroom. Sprawling two-story home. They're going to look into condominiums.
7: Right.
8: Condominiums are wonderful because they're usually in close proximity to the beach, so they're walkable for elderly. But they do have the same situation as 55 and older communities do. you have
7: common areas,
8: common elements and fluctuating costs. Most condominiums in South Jersey at the shore have off-site property management. So that's an additional veneer of costs. So let's say you pay $350 a month in a condo fee. Up 10% of that condo fee is going to the property manager, because that's the rate, 7 to 8% a month of the fees. So that means the fees have to be so much higher versus an in-house management company. The other factors are communities over time, most of them are required to have an engineering study of the property. And you understand why that is. How do I, by eyeballing a roof, do I know how long it's going to last?
7: Right.
8: I know roofs at the shore do not

0: to your services or a ride offshore. In other words, for example, like Ventnor and Margate, most of the services are not in the town itself. You have to drive over a bridge or a causeway to get to the outer areas of those towns because the value of the land is so extensive.
1: Well, I can tell you that a lot of people, their dream is to retire. And I know some. I mean, I know some people who, retired down the shore successfully.
0: Sure.
1: But it's the health care is, in my opinion, the one thing. That's, like, to me, that's the, what, you know, just haven't seen it. And I know that the hospital down there has been a lot of improvements, right?
0: But yes, I think the medical care is improving.
1: Sufficient?
0: It's improving as...
1: It's specialist, though, Merv.
0: Well, I understand, but places like Rothman... I mean, I'm not going to advertise, but the large hospital networks in the Philadelphia area have grown, have outreached to the shore.
1: That's wise.
0: I know several are there. And I think healthcare is improving at the shore. You're right. It used to be a backwater. You know, the joke was, unless I'm on life support, drive me to Philly for my treatment.
1: Right.
0: I don't think it's that critical anymore. I think there is advances, or if you need to be transferred, you can be stabilized and then transferred safely. So I don't think for our area, if you want to retire from Philadelphia to the shore, that's going to be a tremendous leap. You may have to have a local GP, but you can maintain your specialists, in my opinion.
1: Well, yeah. And certainly it's improved because I remember my wife going down the shore and having to bring her father up to go to the big hospitals in Philly. So it's good to hear that. And that was, you know, early 2000s. So, you know, I'm glad to hear that they see that there's opportunity down there because there certainly is a supply.
0: Well, and now I want to transition a little bit more. I don't want to be maudlin about this, but
1: sure.
0: But people, when you're talking about, you know, relocating due to the death of a spouse, that creates a totally different thing as well. Because
1: interesting.
0: When you relocate due to illness, that's one thing. But if you're relocating because of the death of a spouse and more people are relying on their Social Security and many people that are retiring today, the husband and the wife both worked. They both accumulated retirement savings. And the loss of a spouse, let's say your spouse was contributing $3,000 a month.
1: Yeah.
0: And you're now left alone and you only have, you know, maybe $4,000 a month of your own. Your budget has just been cut by 40%.
1: And that's where you see what we talked about earlier, elderly people working in the workplace. You go to Acme or whatever, and people are working for a living. And that, in a lot of situations, that's the reason why.
0: Well, I'm sure from a demographic standpoint, it certainly is. It's a major life stressor.
1: No question.
0: So the thing is, I looked at there's a counseling website, and I don't I'm not saying this is we don't provide or purvey medical advice here, but I was reading about the 1 year rule after the death of a spouse or a partner.
1: Wow!
0: And what that is, a lot of grief experts generally, and I'll just review this here, advise waiting 6 to 12 months before making a permanent lifestyle change.
1: Okay.
0: Because the fog of the grief can cloud major decisions.
1: Sure.
0: And, you know, from a personal standpoint, when my wife passed away in March, I did not do anything until after September of that year.
1: Right.
0: Not because I knew about the 1 year rule, but because I wanted to evaluate. You know, I try to follow the same advice that I give.
1: Yeah.
0: You know, because that

0: that changes things. The other thing is financial reality, and we had touched on it. A single income may necessitate a downsizing to lower mortgage payments, rent, or maintenance costs. And this happened recently to a colleague of mine. His wife passed, and she had maintained a successful business, catering business as it was, but he was not able to continue it. The catering business was left to, it was a second marriage for both. The catering business was left to her spouses, to her, I'm sorry, her children. So he had lost that income. He ended up selling his condo at the shore, and he downsized his main residence in the city for that reason, because the economic impact was very striking. But, you know,
1: you talk about this, and I'm at the age where my wife and I's health is a lot of things go through your mind. It's incredible.
0: I understand. But and the thing is, these are topics that we normally don't talk about here on the Power Hour, but they're reality. And we have never done a show like this before. And I was thinking about it. And you know, when you talk about emotional impact, I don't think anybody who's had a good relationship and has lost a life partner or a spouse, or they have to be put away. Let's say they have to be placed in a facility. It's exhausting, and the bereavement is tough. Many people survive and they move on. Where I live in Center City, there's a lot of ladies on their own. They're probably well into their 70s, maybe into their 80s, and they seem to be living for very enriched lives.
1: You said something earlier about the 12-month rule?
0: The 6 to 12, yes, it's okay. The one-year rule.
1: I've thought of, and my wife and I have talked about it, but if God forbid anything ever happened to her before me, I don't know if I could live in the same house. Like it would be, what I mean is, her touch is everywhere.
0: No, and that's ultimately why I decided to move. Your main house, especially you've been, you're married for 35 years.
1: But the other thing is also, I also don't know if I could leave her spirit, because her spirit's all over everything. That would be my concern. It's a great, great conversation. And it's definitely one that using counsel on.
0: And that's what I'm important. Saying. If you do have the sudden loss or the loss of a spouse or a partner.
1: Think about it, but yeah.
0: Take small steps. Like I said, don't go crazy and start throwing things away and going. A lot of people go that route,
1: and they regret it. Maybe.
0: Small steps. I would store the stuff.
1: Good point.
0: Because your children, you may have lost a spouse or a partner, but your children have lost their mother or father, a parent. And I think by taking small steps and putting that stuff away, packing it up in boxes, or maybe even getting a small storage space, you can maintain those memories and then evaluate once you have started dealing with the situation pragmatically. And that's important, because the thing is, If you say, oh, I can't take this anymore, she's everywhere, I have to tear everything down, I wouldn't do that. I think, again, and we're not shrinks here, or psychologists or counselors, but keep the memories close. Your home is the home. Chances are, it's the home where you raised your children, or you saw them grow. You might even have a growth chart on one of the walls with their names, yeah, and their ages. You may have, your spouse may have had a particular chair or an area of the home or a garden. Yeah,
1: Right.
0: I think it's very important for you to keep those meaningful keepsakes for several months before you
1: I think
0: transition.
1: Putting them in storage would be a common sense thing that people probably do because they, it's the best of both worlds. You don't have to live in grief, right. but you don't also have to throw away the past
0: but,
1: and the memories.
0: But we're taking for granted that you have a logical move. But suppose your potential move is driven by urgent financial or safety needs or a desire to start fresh. Those are factors that only the individual can fathom and get through. We're not here to provide that, but practical support is important. Everybody grieves in their own way. But if you have lost a spouse and you're now forced to relocate for economic or for emotional reasons, do it slowly. I'm sure that you can handle the tide for 6 months before you are pressed into a corner.
1: Yeah, that's definitely good advice and well taken. And something rarely talked about.
0: Right.
1: In other words, who would you have this conversation with? But, Merv, you have gone through this life experience, unfortunately.
0: Yeah.
1: And you're also an experienced professional real estate attorney.
0: Well, and so I've seen it. Listen, a lot of times real estate is passed through estates and bequests. And aside from the emotional component, there's a practical component. Unfortunately, the old adage, life goes on, applies. So you should grieve in your own time, but also be mindful. Only you know what your retirement savings are. Only you know what you have accumulated. Only you really know how much you can afford. And my advice on that is don't ignore common sense.
1: Yeah, no question about it.
0: So, all right. And then the last thing is moving for the purpose of obtaining a shore home, for example, a second residence.
1: Yeah.
0: I have this discussion with people all the time. Well, I think I'm going to buy in Florida because they have favorable tax laws that will shield some of my income. I said, that's fine. But don't buy anything on a weekend. I know people, they go online, they contact a real estate agent in the area they're looking at, they fly down for a weekend, they see four places, and then they buy.
1: Wow, why not on a weekend?
0: Well, whatever, because they're working during the week, and they're looking for a future retirement. They're planning their future retirement with a second place. A lot of people do that at the shore. That's fine. But if you've been going down the shore for 30 years, you have a pretty good idea of shore living versus...
1: Murph, let me ask you a question.
0: Something else.
1: Even in this situation, how would you research your neighbors? And I say that elderly people, whoever. My mom lived in a place where it was like 55 and over, and her neighbor was a maniac. And... What's the best way to do that? Is it possible?
0: Sure. If you want to, you can check with most places have online BRT records where the name of the owner is available. They're not necessarily going to list the owner's true address if it's a rental or an investment property, but you can find out generally who owns the property near you, and also be cognizant of Megan's law, where if you are a sex offender, you have to register, and that's public record.
1: Absolutely, that is public record. There's this TV show on The Craziest Neighbor Ever. It gets you really thinking if you're moving, especially if you're, in an elderly type situation. There's a lot of factors, a ton of factors. It's been a great show. I mean, really a good show, and things rarely talked about.
0: Well, I appreciate it, Joe.
1: No, but we appreciate it.
0: But I think a future topic is going to be a deep dive into 55 and over communities, because let's face it, baby boomers are they're starting to reach their many the early boomers have already reached retirement age. Now you've got the second wave, the kids from the late 50s into the 60s, the second wave of boomers, and they're coming in too. But anyway, those of you who have estate issues or property issues, please feel free to contact me, Merv Haber, at mhaber@haber, H-A-B-E-R, DePaul, DiPaul.com. 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And I'll see you next month. On the radio.
1: 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I want to thank everybody for tuning in to Merv Haber's Real Estate Power Hour here on WWDB Talk 860. Shout out to Shane and Gabby in the producer's room. And, of course, shout out to our host, Merv Haber. On behalf of Merv, I'm Joe Dougherty. Thanks for listening, everybody.

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14: hey, hey,
13: Mike Troiano,
15: hey guys,
13: and Pat Colburn.
16: Hello.
13: We are the crew from Tony Kasser's Motor Group, Thanks for listening to our Very Philly Car Radio Show, an hour for your listening enjoyment. We will be talking a little bit of sports. Go Phils. This is Pat's favorite time of the show where we talk about Philadelphia sports. Nothing could make Pat happier. Oh, I'm sorry. He's from New England. Never mind. Let me take that back. But we are going to get into some of the topics we've been discussing about car culture and sales this week, talking about a few of our favorite things. First of all, it's just been one of those kind of weeks. I haven't seen any of you guys. What's going on? Everyone's all right?
14: Yeah. Good.
13: You Mikey came back from Chicago,
14: Mike.
13: Yeah, talk to me about Chicago.
14: Chicago was great.
13: That's nice.
14: The car scene is alive out there for sure. Yeah. It is different in a sense in the city. There's not a whole lot of like big exotic cars in terms of like two-door coupes, but plenty of G-Wagons in every color, exclusive designer manufacturer color. Is that am I saying it right?
13: Yeah, well, I'm not German, so I can't say one way or the other.
14: Plenty of those, and then plenty of Bentley SUVs.
13: Okay, so obviously Chicago, upper Midwest, a really nice SUV, upscale.
15: Well, they have a Bentley dealer right in downtown Chicago, which probably most big cities do, except for Philadelphia. Philadelphia, you got to go to Jersey.
13: The Auto Mall.
14: Anywhere but Philly.
13: You got to go to the Auto Mall. It's much like our sporting complex.
15: Not for Bentley, though. You got to go to
13: Quebec? There's nothing out on the Western Main Line for Bentley, is there?
15: There's nothing.
13: That's really interesting.
15: Until Pittsburgh.
13: Oof.
14: Yeah, but not like
16: that's
14: your
16: farther west.
14: Not
16: shout
14: like
16: out
14: your
16: Bentley
14: LA.
16: Pittsburgh, though. Bentley Pittsburgh hooks us up. Yeah.
15: Yeah.
14: All right. Let's give him a shout out.
13: Nice. I mean, but we're all friends with, I mean, we don't have a Bentley thing, but our local RDS, Porsche, Ferrari, Ineos, all those guys, we all get along with them. They're good people.
14: Yep.
13: But they're not downtown. They are substantially farther west of the city.
14: It's a different scene. Like Miami and LA, Beverly Hills have their Lamborghinis and Ferraris floating around everywhere.
13: Sure.
14: This was like more refined money, I guess, in a different way. Not like more an exotic, flashy money, but like
13: that solid Midwest values. They don't necessarily want everything to be kind of crazy.
14: Yep.
13: Yeah. So not Miami or LA.
14: No. And it's a really easy city to navigate through, like the Blue Line and
13: I love it.
14: Their railway. And they have, if you're like a scooter person, those Lime scooters are everywhere.
13: Everywhere. Mm-hmm. Everywhere.
14: And people are walking everywhere.
13: I mean, my personal thought, I mean, I've actually lived in Chicago for a little bit. I was my favorite city in terms of size. It was just big enough to always have something to do, but not like over crazy overwhelming like New York, where it's just way too many people at all times.
14: Mm-hmm.
13: My only big problem with Chicago is if you want to get outside of Chicago, you're surrounded by cornfields and it's flat.
14: Yep.
13: So it gets a little bit boring once you get outside of it, but the city itself really is a great mix of pretty much everything.
14: Yeah. Best car I saw, I sent it to you guys, was the E34 540 that looked just like Trevor's car.
16: Yeah, it looks exactly like Trevor's car. Yeah, I sent that to him. He's like, what?
13: The doppelganger.
14: It was crazy, rolling down the street and like just looked all the part.
16: Mm-hmm. Yeah.
14: Really well cared for example.
13: No, yeah. I lived there at the beginning of the 21st century, like from 98 to 2001, and that's when I was in my Volkswagens. All of the car clubs were actually really substantial, and there's a really good community. It was pretty cool.
14: Mm-hmm.
13: And then you went to a Bears game and did the whole thing.
14: Yeah. That was disappointing.
13: Not what we were expecting. I said for the record, this
15: game.
13: Is Mike's fault.
14: You can't win games with penalties and turnovers. You just can't win.
13: But don't blame the team. This was your fault. I don't know what you were doing, man. This is like I said.
14: We traveled well. There was a lot of green there.
13: Philly Eagles travel well. Mm-hmm. Travel well. And then so... I mean, I am distracted. It's funny, you know, the Phillies, that's the thing. I mean, they lost game one and it was kind of a heartbreaker. It was like last second, like another crusher. But then they came back last night. So now we've got a game tonight. So now it's like, yes, I'm going to make sure everything's out of the way because then I'm going to hunker down and watch the game at home. It's going to be fun. So, yes, you enjoyed Chicago. You got to see some friends and you were right in the city.
14: Yep. My sister and her husband live out there. So I got to see them and I was missing you guys. Got to come back here and get excited about being here today and.
13: Cool.
14: Picking back up and getting rock and rolling for October. October 1st. Let's get a good month in here.
13: October 1st.
16: Right on.
13: Good God.
16: Plenty of cars coming to market as well.
13: Mm-hmm. Yeah. Yeah. So, yeah. How are you, Pat? That's the thing. I haven't talked to you either. How's life been this week?
16: Life has been good, man. Busy. Yeah. Very busy.
13: Cars
14: this is like the Strangers episode. Like, we don't know each other.
13: Yeah.
14: Like, how you been? Nice. I haven't seen you.
16: Everything's been super, super busy lately, so we definitely don't get to all catch up as much.
13: No.
16: Besides talking live on the radio.
14: Mm-hmm.
13: I do. I ask a question on the group chat, and it'll take about 3-4 hours before somebody will get back
16: like
13: to me.
16: Like, I know you
13: sent
16: me a video that you wanted me to watch like a week ago, and I just still haven't gotten around to watching it. But
13: it's all right. I know who my friends
15: are. Well, Pat's known for having like 400 unread text messages.
13: Okay.
16: Dude,
13: so I won't take it personally.
16: It's not that bad.
13: Tony,
15: it's not that bad.
13: Tony, how have you been? That's the thing. I haven't talked. Good, that's the thing. You've been hustling.
15: Keeping an eye on Pat and everyone else and staying busy.
13: Right, right. I did, you know, my Range Rover's just still sitting out there. I did actually, on Sunday, I actually came and moved it because it was under the one tree. I just had that moment of, although you guys would probably say, why didn't you leave it under there just in case the tree fell on it? But I just had that realization that I put the car on the one spot where a tree actually might drop a whole tree trunk onto the roof. And I actually didn't want that to happen. So I did. Yeah.
16: Why?
13: That's exactly what everyone would say. Yes. I just call it an irrational. I told you the stripper loves me. I'm not giving her up. That's the end of that as far as that Range Rover goes. Every time I go there, too, our boys, Zach and Johnny, absolutely are like, do we have to take you out back and beat some sense into you? We will do it with love, but if that's what we got to do. And I'm like, no, man.
15: I thought it was just take you out back and show you those other Range Rovers that are just
14: parked,
13: still sitting there,
15: deteriorating out there. And
13: when's the last time? Like, yeah, what's going on with those?
15: I don't know.
13: The swap. The swap is on hold?
15: I don't know.
13: Okay.
16: Yeah. The swap has stopped.
14: We should have a Range Rover graveyard.
15: We used to. Like, we had one in Huntington Valley.
13: Oh, man.
15: We had a couple P-38s that were just left to rot out there until we actually moved out of that facility and just had to get them towed away.
13: Gotcha. Well, like I told
16: we're
13: you,
16: we're not far away from having the graveyard, dude.
13: Mine at least moves. I do have the, I put in a new battery, and AutoZone let me know that you get a free battery replacement exactly once. So I was like, okay, I'm going to do it this time. But now, I have the negative terminal off.
14: It's good. Yes. Don't drain it down.
13: Yeah. It's like, okay. Seeing as, and then hopefully, it's interesting if not to talk too much about the Range Rover, but all of a sudden there are a ton more remanufactured engines, a ton more used engines that are supercharger, the E-code, which is incredible. So there's some stuff out there. So at some point we're going to have to get that together.
15: I still believe that. Maybe there's one or two, but there's a lot of places that advertise that one or two because they can get, if one place advertises it,
13: I hear you.
15: They actually physically have it.
13: Right.
15: These other places know, okay, I can get it from this guy. They all advertise
13: Fair.
15: It.
13: Very, very true. Just,
15: from what my research, I feel like that's what's happening in that world.
13: I'm seeing
14: for scarcity parts.
13: A lot of these pictures are different and the prices are different enough where I'm seeing some variation. The remanufactured engine, I think you might be right. I think one guy posted one. There might be as much as eight guys that have that
15: like
13: because they know they have access.
15: I have this
13: to
15: available.
13: It.
15: And
13: so fair enough. The life of that. Hmm. Or I could just go and get something else used, or we'll see. Anyway,
14: what do we have that's used that would interest you? Something got to be on our lot.
13: I keep on. There's always cool stuff. You just had a perfect manual S4, which would have been the perfect get through winter car. Would have been perfect. The SL500. I suddenly had another obsession. I even texted you guys about that we can get to later because I kind of want to get into the luxury GTs. But while we're talking about that, what do we have? I don't think I'm going to pick up for the winter a red Porsche 996 Turbo.
14: It's all wheel drive.
13: You could make an argument for it. I don't know that I can make that argument to our credit union now. Who are we using, guys? You guys picked up Citadel, right?
16: Yeah.
13: So I could ask, but the car's a little bit old. It has to be only 10 years old, right?
15: Yeah.
13: Well, there goes. I thought I had a Porsche 911 Turbo coming my way. Maybe not.
14: Good news. We have another one, Lightstream.
13: And Lightstream.
14: Mm-hmm.
13: Oh, you got a good partnership with Lightstream,
14: too.
13: Yeah,
14: we can hook you up with that.
13: Guys, you're making
14: it's
13: it
14: done.
13: You're making it too easy. Yeah. I mean, listen.
14: We do have an affordable Range Rover option. I know you like Range Rovers.
13: Listen, I won't lie. I know you have.
14: I won't lie. I don't need another
13: the
14: problem.
13: Red Range Rover Sport Supercharged with just barely broken in 156,000 miles on it. Yeah, I mean, I'm not saying no.
14: Okay.
13: Someone else might, but I'm not saying. We'll see. But there was, and then do you still have the black big body Range Rover, guys?
16: Yeah, that one's still there.
14: Yep.
13: Okay.
14: We had somebody coming to see
13: that. That's a really nice one.
15: We got the, we talked about it on the show a little bit last week that Pat and I were going to pick it up after the show. We did get the 74 BMW 2002 TII.
13: You did get that?
15: Yep.
13: Okay. So we were all extolling the virtues.
15: And that's way more fun.
13: Doug's E30 325iS, which is incredible. But now we've got a couple of the original BMW icons that are for sale. So talk about that TII, Tony. Explain to the people what we're even discussing when it's talking about
15: so
13: TIIs.
15: I made Pat drive it because I'm like, you got to experience this. Like, it's just so
13: never had
15: fun.
13: Before, right?
15: Yeah. They're okay. Just so nimble.
16: You were talking a big game about this car.
15: Yeah. It's a lot of fun. So I ended up driving it from Wynwood back to Westchester.
13: Okay. Back roads, not 202 or the back
15: both.
13: Roads?
15: Both. Both.
13: Got in that mix.
15: Just totally cruising in it. Yeah. Mm-hmm.
16: I think it would be a lot better to experience that car when it's not like peak rush hour around the main True. Line, Philly
15: yeah.
16: main line.
15: Yeah, you go
16: area.
15: Get that on a back road and
13: yeah, it's all yeah. over.
16: I think yeah, it would have been a lot more enjoyable.
15: I don't care if you're out driving with guys in 500 or 1,000 horsepower cars. A 2002 on a back
13: on
15: road
13: a twisty
15: will
13: road?
15: Totally hang with them.
13: Absolutely yeah. not an exaggeration. 100% agree with that. It's,
14: so did
13: it's
14: you
13: light
14: like it?
13: And it can hold.
16: I liked it.
13: No, but this is important. Go ahead. I really want to hear this from someone that because yeah, I have like, something to follow up with. But yeah,
16: I just don't
13: you're
16: know
13: not
16: if
13: overwhelmed.
16: I experienced it in the right way. You know, driving in commuter traffic and around the Gladwin area and everything with all these stop signs and the
13: He's
16: weird hills.
13: Nice.
16: It wasn't the right place for the car to truly enjoy it and get a realistic experience with it. You know?
13: Okay. Mm-hmm.
16: So from the experience
15: Pat's
16: I
15: like
16: had,
15: there's no heated seats.
16: No, I don't
15: you
16: care
15: have to crank
16: about
15: the sunroof.
16: That,
13: no CarPlay. What yeah, are we doing here?
15: Actually, it does have CarPlay. Yeah.
13: There I go. That's funny.
16: I just didn't get the proper experience. The experience I got was very bleh right now.
13: But okay.
16: Maybe taking it out on some back roads on a Saturday morning, Sunday morning, something like that, it would be a lot more enjoyable.
13: Okay, this is funny. So you know how when I'm talking about my Range Rover Sport and I say it's like a stripper where I'm like, I'm deep down, she really loves me. This is Pat actually letting somebody down really gently. Like, it's not you, it's yeah. me. Mm-hmm. I'm sure you're a great person.
14: You're a great car.
13: I really get it. Yep. I can see it. It's just, you know, for me, it's not working. But I we'll
16: maybe
13: still
16: we
13: be
16: can
13: friends.
16: Give it another chance.
13: See, that's
14: can we still be friends?
13: So that's an interesting
15: thing here. So I just pulled up the picture of our former Range Rover graveyard when we were towing one of them away. We got two P38s and two classics.
13: Oh God.
15: Yeah.
13: Ooh, yeah, that's too many. Listen, that generation, that turn of the 21st century P38 that some people love,
15: no one loves them.
13: No, they do. It's at that point now. There are some people that swear by that chassis. I don't.
15: They were the worst
13: can't.
15: Ever.
13: I can't.
15: Mechanically, too.
13: But like, they had that old Buick. They had the largest version of that old Buick 3.5 liter V8 bored out to like 4.6 by the end, which would just pop up a head gasket at the slightest hint of anything over 70 degrees and an uphill. It's just they're not great motors.
15: No.
13: But listen to me. Criticizing another Range Rover.
15: Right.
13: So allow me not to be too
15: Let's
13: much of a
15: pass
13: hypocrite.
15: On the Range Rovers today.
13: Right. The real quick thing about I wanted to get back to, circling back to what he was saying about 2002, is listen, there are certain cars that I think, you know, we grew up with them, so we have fond memories of them. I understand how somebody, if you didn't grow up with it, it might, and it's another generation
15: behind. I didn't grow
13: behind.
15: Up with them. They were behind me. I didn't drive one for the first time until sometime in the, like, 2010-ish. Was the first time I ever drove one, and you just like, wow, this is
13: and you
15: amazing.
13: Thought, yeah. Okay, so then let me just say, for example, and it's different than a 2002. I was thinking of a Triumph TR6 that I finally got to drive at speed.
16: Okay, I drove one of those the other day, actually.
13: Okay,
16: just around the little loop that we have around our building.
13: Okay,
16: kind of like down and up the hill.
13: So in this, okay, you did the autocross loop around the Casper Motor Group.
16: That car is fun.
13: Now, see, now this is interesting. This is interesting because my thing was I drove a really nicely sorted 74 Triumph TR6 in French blue, completely redone, had tartan inserts. The guy had done an incredible job. I was completely underwhelmed driving it.
16: See, mine was kind of rough, honestly. It's not rough, but it's a very highly original car.
13: Interesting.
16: The owner's had it for, he's a second owner.
13: Okay. Now, I love that straight six. That's a great inline six motor. Makes all sorts of great noises. It felt like a truck driving around, and it had grip. But I was thinking, compared to your average 1974 car, the thing was a revelation. I mean, it would be great. I didn't really engage with that particular car at all, and that was one that had been dialed in, quote unquote. So
16: we were shipping this car up to Maine.
13: Okay.
16: And the reason he wants it to go up to Maine, where he is pretty rural, and there's a lot of dirt roads and back roads and everything. He's like, I just want cars to run around that area and enjoy top down, nice weather for 3 months of the year at least. And I can totally, like, I was envisioning that when I was taking it around the building, and I can totally see how that car would be perfect for that area.
13: Okay.
16: Just flying around on some back roads. You know, he had some really meaty tires on there. Cool. So it'd be fine in some gravel or dirt roads, whatever.
13: Hey, look, I can see it. If I'm a professor in New England and I got, you know, patches on the elbows, maybe a pipe, I can see rolling around, you know, up the upper parts of New Hampshire and Vermont with my top down in the 55 degrees. It'd be cool.
16: Yeah.
13: It would look cool. It would feel cool. I would probably pick a 2002 TII, but that's me. So that's interesting.
16: The 2002.
15: Because once you cross over into Vermont, the 2002s and the Saabs and the Volkswagens will all run circles around you.
13: Your average nicely tuned Golf's going to eat it for breakfast.
16: The 2002 was shockingly slow.
13: Okay, so
14: it's got the stock motor though, right?
13: But that but that is the fact. The TII is the early one of the first modern fuel injections, or like one of the first cars with fuel injection offered for sale. Not the first, but one of the first. So that was substantially. It was a significant post power bump from the carbureted versions that were stock, and it also improved drivability. But it didn't. It didn't seem to be very quick, Patrick.
15: See, I didn't find it slow.
13: See, interesting.
16: I don't know. Maybe I wasn't comfortable with it, and I wasn't driving it to the real ability, but
14: those cars are really capable on the track, though, and there's a lot of them that used to get the S14 motor swap out of the E30
13: oh,
14: M3.
13: Oh, God.
14: And that would be car amazing. Into See, a that's totally what I was thinking. Animal.
16: I'm like, even if you put like a Honda K20 or something in it.
13: People do.
16: Yeah, and so that's why Doug and I were actually talking about that this morning. I'm like,
15: but
16: yeah,
15: you drive
16: an
15: E30 M3 with the S14 in it. You're like, this car's slow.
14: I know. That car is a little lighter, though. You do have some shedded weight on the O2.
13: Right.
14: And the greenhouse is actually just wonderful to be in terms of seeing outward visibility is really cool.
13: Yeah, yeah.
14: But yeah, the stock power plant is underwhelming in terms of like anything you drive today. It's really hard to drive anything today and then go backwards.
16: 100%.
14: This is so great.
13: Yeah.
14: Because it's just
16: not. Especially like I feel like we're all
14: making
16: kind of broken.
14: Power.
16: You know?
14: Yeah, yeah.
15: Well, so speaking
13: we
15: of.
13: We are broken.
15: Yeah. I sent you guys that picture of the dashboard in the new 5 Series yesterday, and I wasn't even complaining about the screens.
14: You were just how talking, bland it is.
13: You had a picture of
15: I had
13: the
15: a picture
13: grill.
15: Of that grill on top, which is just bare plastic, really cheap looking. Looks like it's out of like an 84
13: Rabbit with one speaker.
15: Yeah, like,
13: seriously.
15: Like a 4Runner, which they didn't make an 84, but you know, but something along those lines.
13: Yeah, I agree 100%.
15: It's just like, what are you doing, BMW?
13: And it's just
15: they're like, oh, now we're going to put big grills on the inside, too. Yeah. But they got rid of the air vents. You can't even see any air vents on the dash, which is fine. But to have this big, ugly plastic grill up top, like there was no better way to cover that.
13: And it's just so when there's nothing else, that's the thing. There's nothing else. And then there's that thing. You can't help but have your eye be drawn to it.
15: I constantly kept looking at it.
13: That's a fair argument. Everyone else, I hear a lot of enthusiasts be like, well, at least the modern BMW interior is kind of nice. I don't know what they're talking about.
14: I've been sending you guys the new 3 Series and the X5. I really like the new
13: exterior's great.
14: Exterior of these cars.
13: I haven't seen
15: the 3 Series to me is okay. It's just okay. Like, it's not ugly. It could have been far worse. Mm-hmm. It also could have been far better. It's just there.
14: Isn't it
15: like
14: leaps and bounds better, though, than the G30, G80, all those huge
15: sure. Yes, like I'd much rather that. But
16: I like the side profile and the rear of the G80 better.
15: Take the BMW badge off of it, and what is it?
14: Well, they're all the,
15: every car
14: copy and paste. But
16: it just looks like it's a little smushed.
15: Yeah.
14: Mm-hmm.
13: See, but that's what's
15: grill,
13: interesting to me.
15: We'll post a picture of this grill for our listeners.
13: Tony's showing the picture of the 5 Series.
14: It does. It looks like a radio from the 80s that you could have bought for your, you know.
15: It looks like a home humidifier or something like along those lines. Mm-hmm. Like,
14: yeah.
13: Oh, that's a good point. Yes. Yeah.
14: Are we wrapped up on that first segment?
13: Well, we are. We're at the end of the section. We're going to come back.
15: I know what I'm doing for my rant today.
13: Yeah. It looks like we've already got it. When we come back, we'll talk a little bit less about grills. We'll talk about some auction sales. There was some interesting stuff going on with some shill bidding, but we also have an interesting, we want to get back to something we were talking about. So after this commercial break.
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14: Nationwide.
13: Maybe tri-state. Definitely on the mid-Atlantic where everybody would tell you if you suck. Hey, we're coming back out. We're going to be talking about, let me think about this, cars.
14: Auctions.
13: Auctions. We'll start with the fun thing because we had gotten into an impromptu little the little Price is Right contest from last week. Tony, you want to fill us in on that? I even forgot that we had been talking about a specific BMW 5 Series.
14: Seven series.
13: Excuse me, the E38, I'm sorry, with the M5 motor in it.
15: Right.
14: Mm-hmm.
13: So it had been an interesting car.
15: So can you read off? We put our guesses in last week of where this auction was going to end. So it was a 2001 E38 mm-hmm. with an M5 engine and a manual transmission swap.
14: Short wheelbase, mole red.
13: So we
14: what
13: did.
14: Was I, 28?
13: We all did. That's, yeah.
15: Could you read off the answers?
13: Yes. Mike Troiano guessed, and he was the lowest at 28.5K was Mike's guess.
15: And there was 58,000 miles shown on the replacement cluster.
13: Okay, right. Pat was next at 32.7K, oddly specific on the 32,700. Tony came next at upper 38, roughly, was what he said. And I, ever the optimist for people doing weird stuff, guessed 50K.
15: So you're all wrong.
13: Bob says actual retail price is
15: $62,500.
13: Oh, that makes me the winner by default, but that ain't close. Yeah. That's not really close.
14: Really?
15: Yep.
13: This is what I think. Now we had all sat there going,
15: and that's not even the craziest thing that we talked about.
14: That's not crazy week. That somebody.
15: What about that red E39 that we were looking at the other day?
14: Yeah,
15: that
14: was $160,000
15: for an E39 M5.
16: It's breaking, and that's been on back three
15: times. That's not a no mileage car.
13: Ladies and gentlemen,
15: if it had under 1,000 miles, I get it. But
13: the fun car industry is a little bit broken right now. This is not. I mean, if you've got the money, great. This is not a good time for you to go, I think I can get a good deal. Although I have a couple of things I wanted to point out that I saw that I thought you guys would find interesting about some other cars that were maybe interesting. But I'm surprised by 60K. I thought I was definitely at the upper limit at 50K. But I'm wrong. I don't know. Now, I didn't really look at that.
14: There's two people who felt that way, right? Because they're bidding against each other to get that number. What's the jumps? I mean, are they like within 1,000?
13: Yeah, so that's the interesting thing.
14: Or was there like some crazy knockout bid that somebody had to have it? Yeah. Because it doesn't mathematically make any sense. You could go buy that and replicate that car today for a fraction of the price.
15: Let's see. I'm checking.
13: Well, we don't. I mean, that's the whole point. Obviously, that's also going to get into a conversation we're getting into later a little bit about.
15: Yeah, it was who's two people. It went from 62 to 62.5.
14: So there was two people
15: and
14: within each other.
15: 61.5, 61. Yeah, it was two people.
13: But again, in terms of if we were actually doing our research and diligence, I would actually even want to look up the history of those bidders and see some stuff.
14: Mm-hmm.
13: But, I mean, that is interesting. 62K, I mean.
14: Are you suggesting that these auctions sometimes have unethical bidding behind it?
13: Far be it from me to cast aspersions. Topic. However, it was an interesting week for just that, as Mikey Troiano gives me the perfect segue into the next thing, which is. We all know on the online auctions, if you ever look at the live online auctions, there's definitely some what they call shill bidding. And you're not supposed to do that. On the online stuff, they frown on it. They will if they catch you doing it. It's a no-go and people can get in trouble. What makes this one particularly interesting is that the company involved in it is one of the bigger, well-known upscale luxury / sports car / exotic used car sales places, Marshall Goodman. And really briefly, what had happened was, you know, you have the auction comments and there were different people bidding and the bidding was going up. And one of the people that was bidding, which was from a different company, I think called Exotic Car something, accidentally, by their own admission, posted under the Marshall Goldman Bring a Trailer account and made a comment not as Marshall Goldman. That got everybody kind of looking at it sideways, and not soon after that, Bring a Trailer did indeed pull the auction because they said that was a no-go. So
14: are they banned?
13: Well, Marshall Goldman, the other company, which is, I had to look it up, Exotic Motors AG, according, call them banned. They're not allowed to bid, they're not allowed to comment, and they're not allowed to sell.
14: Yep. There's some big names in this industry.
13: That sounds like a banning to me.
14: If you do this, are you banned? Right?
13: So,
14: it doesn't matter what your name is, if you're bidding on your own vehicle to manipulate the market, do you get a pass from Bring a Trailer because you're so-and-so name, or do they say no? Well, you play by the rules and you're out.
13: Well, no, that's the interesting thing. So that Exotic, they said that particular company, that Exotic Motors that was selling this particular Corvette Grand Sport, was no longer allowed to participate. I don't see anything one way or another about the Marshall Goldman account.
14: What about when you click their user profile name? Is it still active?
13: It's still there, but that doesn't really tell me anything. It shows me what cars pass car sales and stuff like that. It doesn't give me any indication that they are banned or not banned. So
16: we know. I know of a banned account that you can still pull up all their history and their comments.
14: Oh, is that right?
16: Bids, yes. Wins, and sales.
15: Yeah, I think when they're banned, they're usually just blocking their username. They're never actually deleting.
16: Yeah, they, all the history is still there.
15: Yeah, because they got to show keep the history there for their cars.
16: Yeah. Mm-hmm.
13: And listen, Marshall Goldman, that's the thing. In that pulled auction for the 2027 Corvette Grand Sport, Marshall Goldman, that account did post, and it was the owner, Harley Magnin, who said, I wanted to respond personally. We are no longer associated with the owner of that account, and they will not be involved in any Marshall Goldman auctions going forward. We take the concerns here raised seriously. I get that. But so this is always a question of what did you know and when did you know it, right? I mean, that's just like any investigation. Yeah. I don't know. It's not my place to kind of figure that stuff out. But that's obviously – that's a major dent, and everybody's talking about it because everyone knows about Marshall Goldman, a company mm-hmm. that does – to be fair, I think it would be fair to say that they usually command premium and ask premium prices for cars compared to what other guys are doing. Yep. So I think that's a big deal. So I want to go around. I have some other comments about that, but I've been talking for long enough. Mike, what is your feeling about all this kind of stuff? Do you have anything to add specifically about this?
14: I think we're just starting to get all of the tip of the iceberg of the market manipulation and seeing people bid mm-hmm. to upsell certain cars that are in collections or to push, you know, vehicle values above and beyond what they're truly worth. So, you know, if Pat's holding six or a half a dozen, whatever, you know, 488s and or 458s.
13: Okay,
14: and,
13: right. Which is, yeah.
14: Pat says to Tony, let's go and bid on one of them really heavily. And guess what? The other five are worth a whole lot more now. That really helps Pat and Tony out, right? Mm-hmm. So they're starting to, I think, expose more of that. Not to say that this didn't happen in the Mecum days and previous auction days and things like that. But
13: well, yeah, we'll get to that because that's interesting.
14: Everybody cites these online auction things as a data point, and we use it too. You know, we get a car that somebody says, what's this vehicle worth? And we'll look to see.
13: And you're looking at the transactions.
14: Yeah, especially when there's very few of them on the market. Or it's a very really specialty engine mm-hmm. car.
16: Or something. Yeah.
14: We got to see what the open market's been willing to pay for it historically.
13: Totally makes sense.
14: So I think we're starting to get a little bit more of that. We obviously all want the most money we can get for these things. And we all want it to be a home run. But you got to, I think, just do your best in terms of presentation and bring the vehicle to what it should bring at that given day. And there's some timing considerations to this too.
13: Always.
14: You know, we've advised people not to go live for these auctions during Labor Day weekend because people are on vacation. They're not paying attention to their bidding.
13: So very important.
14: We try to get to the timing strategy of this too.
13: And everybody has different theories about that. Some people are like, don't have it in on the weekend. Nobody's going to be paying attention. Some people are like, no, that's when people have time. So everyone has their like set of rules that they live by when they think they're going to give themselves the best chance. Usually, like you said, there usually is a lot of similarities about that, but it is interesting that different people have different theories. I've noticed as an other side of that, some auction companies are like weird. Once you set the reserve and the auction goes live, it never moves. And then there are some people that some companies will be like the day of, all of a sudden 2 hours before, like, hey, we just lowered the reserve. They won't tell you what it is, mm-hmm. but they'll say, hey, we just lowered it. Or we just took, or they'll tell you it's already your past reserve. And then some people say that's bad because then some people think they're overpaying, so they'll stop bidding. Everybody has different theories. So it's just, it's really interesting on all
14: that. I agree with that. If I lift the reserve on something, somebody might be saying to themselves, like, hey, I'm paying too much now. But,
13: right.
14: You know, we're going to bring a trailer with a Porsche 924 at no reserve,
13: right.
14: Which is a different feeling from the jump that people are there like, I'm in this to buy this. And this is not testing
16: like,
14: the market.
16: This car's not, right. Yeah. Not selling.
14: Yeah. I'm going to present my
15: bid. There was actually just an article, may have been in that Daily Vroom email the other day about reserve versus no reserve. And he did the comparison.
13: You're absolutely right.
15: And the cars that were reserve still ended up getting higher money for the same cars
14: really?
15: That were then no reserve. Mm. Yeah.
13: He pointed out, but he was very thoughtful to also point out that some of that might reflect the quality of the cars being offered, because some people that are selling their car no reserve, it's because it's not the premium version of it. So it's still hard to track that metric because it's not a strictly apples to apples comparison.
14: Mm-hmm.
13: But trend-wise, the numbers were, there was an interesting difference on that stuff. And then it was also interesting for cars and bids versus bring a trailer, which are the two big ones where you saw reserve cars. There didn't seem to be, for a lot of our favorite cars, a big difference in price until you got to the no reserve stuff. And then it did seem like cars and bids would traditionally get lower if it was a no reserve. So interesting stuff. So that was the other thing. What else did you want to add to that, Tony? Because you were just adding some really important thoughts.
15: I don't know. I think, you know, what you're seeing with this particular auction with a shill bidder, it's happened since the first auction in time ever happened, you know, a horse or a cow or a goat auction 300 years ago. I guarantee it had some guy in the crowd who wasn't an actual buyer raising his hand.
13: Listen, absolutely.
15: And the auction houses do it too. It's not just the sellers doing it. The auction houses are well known to do this.
13: Right.
15: In art, in jewelry, in anything. Mm-hmm. So, and I guarantee you that in this case, bring a trailer is like, yeah, you shouldn't do that, but they make more money when that happens too.
13: Right.
15: So it's, I'm not saying it's right. I'm just saying it's always going to happen.
13: Well, listen, the only live auction I ever did, I am not a millionaire. The only one I ever did was at the Los Angeles Tow Yard auction where there was an older 6 Series that had some parts I wanted.
16: Nice.
13: And I went. And they absolutely had a shill bidder guy there. And I couldn't have, I wound up buying this 84 633 for $325. There was nobody else even looking at the car beforehand. And all of a sudden I have this one guy kind of bidding with me who read me like a book, because it was really that thing where, like, once we got to 300, he saw me, he kept raising his hand. And then when I got to 300, I kind of had to sit there and I thought about it. And then I went to 325 and he just looked at me and went, okay, that's all that guy's going for. And then I saw him kind of hanging out and talking to the guy. I'm like, I got shill. I got a shill bid sucker. Mm. I got suckered. Having said that, I just wanted to bring up this one point before we get to Pat, because I still want to hear your point.
16: Mm-hmm.
13: No, let's go to Pat first. I want to circle back to that. You look like you had an important point.
16: I've been seeing on Bring a Trailer how there's auctions that are more than a week now.
13: Oh, they have some bigger ones.
14: Premium.
13: Yeah. The premiums will go 2 weeks.
16: Is that only the
15: 10
16: premium?
15: 10 days or 2 weeks?
14: I think it's a 10-day premium.
13: Maybe it's a 10-day premium.
16: So that's the only premium listing, though.
14: Mm-hmm.
16: And how do you get the premium listing? Do you have to
15: pay more?
13: It's the car.
15: I think it's $300 versus $100 listing fee, something like that.
16: Interesting.
13: Yeah, it costs more. And then, yes, for some of them, I guess their metrics tell them those cars, it benefits everybody if it's a little longer.
16: Yeah.
13: But that is, there's a whole, like, I don't know if it's gold tier or premium. I don't remember what it is. But yes,
16: it's
13: a whole
16: separate one. It has to be through a Bring a Trailer partner and stuff.
13: Right.
16: Yeah.
13: Right. So that's interesting. Now, getting back to what I was saying, here was the one thing, because we were talking about shill bidders have existed since the dawn of bidding, right?
14: Mm-hmm.
13: The thing that's interesting to me is that in live auctions, it's not called shill bidding. It's called chandelier bidding. And they don't necessarily, and that's not.
15: Well, I think you can have both.
13: But that's,
15: you can have a shill bidder that's a live human, but when the auctioneer is just pointing, I've got 325 over here, and he's just kind of pointing at the chandelier.
13: Right.
15: You know.
13: Right. But that's an accepted practice. Whoever the chandelier bidder isn't being told they can't raise their hand for another car.
15: Right.
13: Whereas on the online stuff, you do that. You do that stuff, and all of a sudden,
15: well, maybe in the real world, in live auctions, if there is someone, if we're a seller of a car or a piece of art or something, and we come in there as a team, you know, and I'm the seller, but you're in there to shill bid, you're partners with me, but you're bidding against anyone else who's also bidding,
13: right?
15: You'd probably get tossed out for that.
13: I don't know. That's not what I'm being told, and that's the thing when I've talked to some of those guys. I don't know if that's true. I think if we were to go to Meekum and I were to go ahead and get my own paddle,
15: Mm-hmm.
13: And just, I know what the reserve is. And if I'm 10,000 under the reserve, I go ahead and throw my paddle up. I don't think that matters. So
15: I don't know.
13: Okay. That's just what I was hearing. So I wanted to bring that up because I've heard some people that are experienced telling me it's not such a big deal in the live stuff. So here's my final point on that is you can't stop it.
15: No.
16: Yeah.
13: I mean, it only got caught because the dude forgot to turn off, you know, switch accounts. So
15: look, I'm sure we used to do it on eBay that, you know, not even selling cars, just selling whatever. Mm-hmm. You know, Mike and I would sell electronic stuff. I'm sure, like, throw a bit in there, get the, you know, jumpstart it a little better.
13: Absolutely. I know for sure there have been somewhere it's just like, go in there, please bid the bids. I need the car to get to 50. Go ahead and bid 48. I know this other guy will probably at least get to that and then I'll be cool. So I don't think there's much you can do about that. But I will always go back to the other point, which is market manipulation. These bigger guys, the Marshall Goldman being one of them, there's some others who shall remain nameless because I know they just bought up. I'll talk about the cars. I know they bought up a ton of Boxster Spiders and then seem to be trying to set the market for that and then doing certain kind of bids. And it's interesting because I've just seen all those Boxster Spiders, they suddenly dropped the prices on all those Boxster Spiders, including the one of my friend who they were giving a hard time with because all of a sudden, 2 weeks after they bought the car, they were coming back to him saying, hey, this car, there's a bad smell in here and all kinds of weird stuff where it's like, this deal's already done and I drove the car and I don't know what you're talking about, bad smell. So it wasn't happening with me, but...
16: You want to talk about bad smell.
13: So what?
16: And bring a trailer, actually. Uh-oh. We just had a client purchase. It's a really cool car. It's a 55 Bel Air.
13: Oh.
16: With a 408 engine in it. Basically a truck LS. And let me see if I can pull it up real quick. So it's a supercharged 408 powered 1955 Ooh. Bel Air. Mm. And it's a four-door. It has this crazy patina look to it. And a massive LSA supercharger on it. And there's a lot of really good suspension components and everything like that in the car. But the car arrived to us, and it had this funk to it, man. It was like
13: a moldy kind of funk?
16: It was like they sprayed some crazy stuff in it trying to cover a smell up.
13: Oh, no, and the ozonium wasn't kicking.
16: Dude, as it was just sitting here and we're starting to, you know, look it over and everything, the smell just kept getting worse and worse and worse.
13: Ooh.
16: And
13: did something die in transit?
16: So at Castor Motor Group, you know, we have a handful of cars that have come in from all sorts of different scenarios. And some people have reached out to us and be like, hey, what do you do if I found a mouse in my car and it died and I don't know where it is? So we've actually helped out basically restore a few cars that have had this problem before. And once you smell that smell once,
13: oof,
16: you know what it is.
13: Mm-hmm.
16: The second we opened up the doors with this Bel Air, we were like, oh, no.
13: Something died.
16: We knew it had a little mouse problem, and so today we had it on the lift and everything, and unfortunately, John was the one to discover when he pulled the rear seat out.
13: Sorry, bro.
16: There is a few different nests in there, and there's also a little furry friend kind of mummified underneath where the spare tire would be.
15: Vince and I have been through this quite a few times now, and unfortunately, we're starting to be known to track this stuff down, get it out.

0: way, but then the critters came back. He parked it in his garage that was not well sealed. We've had this issue with the black GT4.
1: The black GT4 was brutal.
0: Trunk that was in a barn.
1: We'll catch up on this story in a little bit.
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2: 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But that's what happens when you go live. It isn't always perfect. However, if you want to hear this show, we do obviously have podcasts, and that is where Pat Colburn comes in to tell us how you find us.
1: Absolutely, guys. 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Just type in The Motor Crew. All the episodes from season one and season two will come right up.
2: Thank you. Thank you. Also, thank you to our lovely sponsor, obviously, at the Mainline Dental Club. Always appreciative of them and look forward to seeing them soon. Moving on. We were talking about mice, but I want to stick with Tony because actually it was just what I noticed from your social media this week. I don't remember if it was yours or if it was Kasser Motor Group, but it was the Porsche 930.
1: Yeah, so it was we 930 know, day yesterday.
2: It was 9, yes. Yesterday was September 30th, so Tony went ahead, and I don't know if the, Pat, you were in charge
1: I had Tony,
2: of
1: that.
0: That was Pat.
1: I had
0: that
1: Tony send Pat. Me some childhood pictures.
2: This was what was great, and this is one that's not a picture I've ever seen. We all love, and I knew he'd had a Porsche 930 that his father had had back in the day, but I'd never seen a picture of little Tony Kasser. Tony, I never knew Tony was actually small enough at one point to not see over the steering wheel, but apparently that wasn't. There was some point where he was under 6 feet, but it was a great picture.
0: So
2: of
0: actually,
2: you.
0: The funny story that goes along with that.
2: Yeah.
0: I was probably 7 or 8 years old, maybe 9, when I had to stop riding in the back seat of that car
2: because
0: I and my mom would sit in the back so that
2: that's hilarious.
0: I had to be up front. Yeah.
2: Oh, Barbara Kasser, you're that is true love. Yeah. That's a mom's love sitting in the back of a 930. But that's the thing, you have a history with this car.
0: Yeah.
2: And so the one that you have now, is that hitting something in the feels for
0: yeah,
2: you?
0: Yeah, when you see it parked, and it's because of the color is so similar.
2: Right.
0: When you see it parked, at least for me, yeah, it brings back something. Like, you just look at it, and you see that color, and that car has a shape, and those 911s have the smiley face. And,
2: right.
0: You know, it's, yeah, it's cool.
2: But now, obviously, that's a cool car, but I mean, it's something, it's personal too. Like, so I think that adds something to it. It was
0: a little bit.
2: A little bit for you? Okay. Listen, my thing is the Mercedes S-Class. I always say this. My dad, who put himself through college, really hustled. I remember the first time he got himself a Mercedes, and it was a 1976 280S. It was the six-cylinder carb thing. I still, if I see that 116, that generation 70s S-Class, just does something to me. It meant something to the family. So there's still a part of me that would love to style out like a mid-70s S-Class. I'd throw a 6.9 in it because that's
0: why
2: the engine. Yeah, that's what I would do. Maybe a little bit of European stuff. But there's something about that car that moves me in a way that not necessarily something else would. So that's what's something for me. Now, I know your dad had that GTO or stuff, but what's the car? Is there bedrock? I call those bedrock cars.
0: Mm-hmm.
2: That's like the foundation for your like early experience that still informs everything. Mike Troiano, do you have something like that?
5: Yeah, my dad is probably, as much as he is like a muscle car guy and loves his V8s and stuff. I grew up on Honda.

0: Hondas with him.
1: Hondas.
0: You know, we've had every generation of Honda Accord from 86, all the way up through 2002.
1: Mm-hmm.
0: So if there was a generational change, a model year change, a facelift,
1: right.
0: A new feature, we mm-hmm. were going in and out of cars probably every 2 years. You know, and at one point it was even less than 2 years with lease turnovers and stuff like that.
1: Right.
0: So that stuff always still makes me think of him. And then even his Volkswagen GTI, you know, when he had that car, it was
1: right.
0: 87.
1: Right.
0: And that was really cool. That was an awesome red car.
1: Okay.
0: It was fun to have.
1: Now, those Honda Accords at 86, I think that was the first year they had the pop-up headlights, is it not?
0: It's somewhere around there, but that one did. He had a blue one, he had a black one, and then it started to go into the wagons. And the cars in like the early 92s. Mm-hmm. And then I learned to drive on a 96 Honda Accord manual.
1: Right.
0: And that was, he had one more after that. He had a 2001, I think, or a 2000 that was right after that. So,
1: nice.
0: Yeah, those cars for me are always kind of his.
1: Honda's
0: is ringing, yeah.
2: See, and actually, like, that's where, like, an E32 BMW 7 Series.
1: For you.
2: For
1: you.
2: Okay, so for me, like, and that's what I need in my collection
1: you
2: now.
1: You keep
2: like,
1: bringing those
2: I
1: up.
2: I need one.
1: That's true.
2: I need a good one.
1: All the cool ones, and then that's the one where I'm like, but it's because
3: you threw
1: it means
3: on
1: something.
3: One. You threw a bid on one last year.
2: Yeah, there was a good one I'm bringing, and then it got ridiculously high. Really, I'm probably like, 10 years behind the mark on what I really want to spend.
1: Mm-hmm.
2: On one.
3: It went like 10 grand
2: I think,
3: more.
2: Wow, that, you know, having restored other BMWs in the past few years, I just know what you're in for with finding parts.
1: Oh, God.
2: And stuff, which probably keeps me away.
1: Right.
2: So you'd have to find a really good one, and I don't want to spend for that because I don't need it.
1: Right.
0: That's, he's not going to like what I think he should do. I think he should liquidate, except the E36.
1: Ooh.
0: And go get a Z8 or go get a 911. Go get your one.
2: Liquidating would not give me anywhere near the capital for a Z8.
0: That's where Citadel comes in.
2: Z8s are too old, lucky for me.
1: Then I start thinking about me. If he were to liquidate that thing, I would be.
2: What, the M6?
1: Or the M5.
2: Yeah.
1: Like, that's a tough one.
2: I think we've talked about this before, but the M6 would go first.
1: That's
2: the one that's replaceable.
1: Right.
2: So.
1: And I get that.
2: Yeah.
1: And like I said, and granted, I always still think about backseat for an 80-pound dog. He's got the center AC there.
3: Mm-hmm. Tony would just drop dead if he saw a dog in the backseat of the M6.
0: We all would.
2: Wow. Other than Ollie?
3: Yeah, other than Ollie. Dude,
2: I have a specific towel for Ollie in the car. But we did get. Are you going to say what I asked you yesterday?
3: Yeah, Tony and I.
1: Oh, no.
3: So we're sourcing a car. We're sourcing a very nice Bentley Continental GT for one of our great clients, Raf. And we are going to finish the deal in Downingtown. And we are going to take the M6 over there. I get in the M6. Tony's like, Bob, your shoes dirty? I'm like,
2: hey, car's got white carpet.
3: Dude?
1: Listen, at this point, if I had Zeke in the back of an M6 or an M5, you're talking about one of those full, like, rear covers that are up there. I'm not letting him scratch anything on something like that because it is. I would be a caretaker of a really cool car.
2: I had one of those covers for my E38 7 Series.
1: Mm-hmm.
2: I didn't even have a dog. But I had this cover because I didn't have a truck at the time or anything else to use when I was a younger homeowner. I had that in the M3. So Home Depot runs were done in the 7
1: there
2: Series. And I had this big vinyl cover. It was basically made for dog, like, you know, covers the back seat, goes up and wraps the front, went over your front headrest. That's what held it in.
1: Mm-hmm.
2: And then it had flaps that came up on the door. So it covered everything. But I'd throw drywall in there.
1: 100%.
2: I specifically remember like drop ceiling tiles, which make a mess, putting them in the back there.
1: Right.
2: And that's what I use that car for.
1: Hey man, I did my Integra. I did that for construction. I had one of those awful vinyl seat covers, but it meant that my cloth seats were absolutely not dealing with me being dirty. My construction shoes would come off. There was just there's no way
2: for the really big stuff that just wouldn't fit in the car. I'd call Mike. He had a Harley Davidson F-150.
0: Yeah,
3: that was funny.
0: Yeah,
3: we'd
2: go in that if I had to buy a door or something. But
1: I didn't know where you were going with that when you said he had a Harley Davidson. I'm like, what kind of trailer was he running off of that Harley? But okay, F-150, you had a Harley F-150 edition.
0: I had like probably an 8-year span of just having a daily driven truck. I would lease them or buy a new truck. And I had lots of new friends that would show up as soon as I had a truck. They were like,
3: what are you doing?
2: Lucky for me, I wasn't a new friend.
0: No. I was happy to help and I was happy to loan the truck out. But it's amazing when you own one, how many people reach out to you for something they need.
2: There was a time where I had to go to a redneck party, so I borrowed one of Mike's trucks.
0: Yeah, that's right, the Halloween party.
1: Awesome.
2: forget awesome. What I gave him in exchange, but something.
0: I think I got your M3. I think you were here. You could have the M3 for the weekend or something.
2: I think it was something. I forget. Something or like was that. It something that's I brought true. Home from work?
0: Maybe. Mm-hmm. Maybe it was something like that.
2: Yeah.
1: So, but that's going to be interesting. You, all those cars you have an attachment to, like you are in a fortunate position where you can have all that cool stuff. And as we've said,
2: yeah, somewhat, at I mean, this yeah, point, I mean,
1: but the M6, you're the M5, you knew the car before you ever yeah, owned
2: there's
1: it.
2: A story
1: you tracked
2: with
1: it
2: that,
1: down.
2: So it's hard to,
1: so that car has a history with you. That would yeah. be the hard one to sell. The M6, I know, you know, you had it for a little while, it got hit, and now it's really nice, but it's not the same, like, woven into your fabric kind of car.
2: No, it's just now that you've made that yours. Like, I've made that, my, even though it's 100, not 100% stock, but looks right. 100% stock.
1: Right.
2: You've made it.
1: You did.
2: It's your, and it's like, respect. All right, there's, yeah, there's something about knowing every nut and bolt now in the car.
1: Mm-hmm.
2: But no, I'm not in the market for anything right now, so it really doesn't matter.
1: Well, but you have Mike, as we all know. If you have Mike Troiano in your ear, there's always something that might be interesting.
2: Yeah, but lucky for us, we're in the business where we get to
1: well
2: have
1: right.
2: things.
1: We mm-hmm. do get to have things. And it's like true. I
2: so
1: said.
2: So going back to like the 930, we have that 930.
1: And that just happened
2: now,
1: to be something.
2: It's not right. going anywhere
1: anytime
2: for a little
1: soon.
2: Bit. yeah, at least not this year.
1: Right.
2: You know, we'll see what happens in the spring or the end of next summer.
1: When the prices have gone but, nuts and you yeah. say, why not?
2: So it's around right. today. We're driving the 2001 996 Turbo that we have in inventory. So yep. another yep. fun car to right. just have. Like, these are all cars that would potentially be on my radar. But right. you know what? We're fortunate enough that we get to play with them.
1: That's true. We do.
2: And experience and, them. And honestly, I get bored of them after a while.
1: But that is, and also, not only do you get bored of them, but it is, we're at that point where it is the variety of experiences is really worthwhile.
2: Yeah.
1: You know, if you've mined one vein for so long, it's like, I'd like to try something else.
2: Yeah.
1: Which is why I'm going to borrow the Rolls-Royce Wraith for a couple of days.
2: I was just going to bring that up. We had the Wraith, you know, we had that out at Mainline Dental Club's event.
1: Right.
2: 2 weeks ago. And then I had to leave from there to go pick up my son from work. So I'm driving the Wraith to a very nice country club, which felt proper.
1: Appropriate, yep. appropriately
2: But it's
1: dressed.
2: Like once you do that, you're mm-hmm. kind of...
0: You got it out of your system, right?
2: You're over it. Like I've driven supercars to the supermarket.
1: Right.
2: You know, I've done... You know, you can do the fancy dinners in them stuff, and I've done the normal daily living with them too. Mm-hmm. And lots of times you're just over it. Like, right. I don't know, it's...
1: Right.
2: Not all that it's cracked up to be,
1: sure.
2: I guess.
1: Sure.
2: There's definitely something when you have accomplished goals in your life and you buy it yourself and you get that rewarding feeling that
1: that's
2: we
1: much that's different.
2: Not necessarily get that rewarding feeling.
1: It's not the same.
2: But we still drive them, so we live with all the nuances of where to park, who's mm-hmm. approaching you,
1: mm-hmm.
2: all this stuff that makes yeah. it not as much fun after
1: right.
2: a while.
1: How do mm-hmm. people perceive me as a result of something like yeah. this? All of that stuff. That's very true.
3: I hate when I have to go get gas or something in something like the Bentley or the Wraith.
1: Oh, and you're sitting at Wawa.
3: And I'm just some 24-year-old kid walking out of this, like, $200,000 car, and
0: they
3: I
0: think
3: know,
0: you're some kind of social media influencer.
3: No, not even. They're probably looking at me as some like trust fund bad word, you know?
0: Yeah.
1: Mm-hmm. Okay.
2: Like, we're not flashy people, the four of us yeah. sitting here.
1: I mean, it'll be uncomfortable.
2: Outside of Mike and I's sneakers. But we're not.
1: Right.
2: You know, we don't buy this stuff to show off, like,
1: no, that's true.
2: And be so ostentatious. Like, we're not that.
1: No.
2: So you drive these and you get a little uncomfortable.
1: That's really interesting you say that.
2: In
1: because,
2: that position.
1: Yeah, I do, like, even when I was driving my dad's Mercedes back in the day, if someone said something to me, I was always be like, well, it's not mine.
3: And that's right. the first yeah. thing I say. And right. then it leads me into saying what I do for work, and I usually end up handing out a business card.
1: Well, that's so, good. Mm-hmm. That's good business.
0: That's good yeah. networking.
1: But even with, I listen, my Range Rover, that's the thing, I'll have someone say something to me, and I'll be quick to be like, I bought that for 12 grand.
2: Yeah.
1: I do. So I didn't even think about that, but I think there is some kind of part of me that's being like, trying to emphasize, like, hey, I'm not throwing a lot of money at these things. So.
2: No, and I think there's something like when we are getting gas or whatever in these cars and someone says, nice car, and you say, it's, you know, not mine. It's for work. I'm
1: right.
2: driving in one of my client's cars.
1: Interesting.
2: It brings you back down to that person's level most mm-hmm. of the time.
1: Makes you feel more relatable. At least I
2: and,
1: feel
2: yeah,
1: way.
2: And they feel more relatable to you.
1: It's yes. It's
2: which opens thing. Up the conversation more into right. what we do and everything.
1: Very true.
2: Pat and I were in, we were driving the 993 Turbo.
3: Mm-hmm.
2: And something else that day.
3: The 360?
2: Maybe. Something. And we pulled into a Wawa, and a guy stops us. He's like, I haven't seen a 993 Turbo that clean. Like, he kind of knew the cars. And turns out his dad had a shop in the Westchester area 20 years ago.
1: Yeah,
2: and
1: right,
2: they used
1: right.
2: to work on those cars. And, you know, once we said, like, it's not ours. We're doing it for, it opened up the conversation more.
1: Right. Makes it, yes, it makes it makes easier to have the conversation. Yeah,
2: you know, you're not going to end up on TikTok being like, sir, can, what do you do for a living?
1: Right. Listen, we're down to 1 minute. Unfortunately, this is the thing. We didn't get to your bedrock car. I just want to make sure that at least Patrick Colburn gets to talk at least briefly about what car. Do you think you have a bedrock car for you from your youth?
3: I don't know, man.
1: No.
3: I don't know.
1: Don't know.
3: I've been all over the place.
1: Okay, I'm glad I didn't give him much time then.
3: Yeah.
1: Okay. Something to think
3: not
1: about for next time.
3: I mean, a Trackhawk maybe until they stop getting stolen. I don't know. I mean, a Trackhawk would be awesome.
1: Yeah, see, you don't appreciate what you have until it's gone. That's how I talk about the Trackhawk.
0: Maybe that's next daily for you.
2: Did you or your parents ever have a car stolen in your lifetime? Did you, Mike?
0: Nope. No. No, okay. I don't want to.
2: Put that on the list for next week. We'll talk about stolen cars from our parents' stories.
1: Well, there you go. And on that note, it's the end. Next week, we hope to talk about the stuff gone. On behalf of the entire motor crew, Miles Levy, Tony Kass, Sir Mike Troiano, and Pat Colburn, have a lovely Thursday afternoon.
0: See you guys. Bye-bye.

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1: From my perspective, this is Andriy Chornodolsky. What can we learn from the events at the United Nations 81st General Assembly? The good news, the UN provided a platform for leadership of the democratic world, an opportunity to learn world geography through a who's who of speakers. On day one, 38 leaders of a range of countries from the United States to Trinidad and Tobago and Nauru spoke. President Trump, in a crass manner, laid out his plan to annihilate Iran, reminiscent of Khrushchev's famous shoe-pounding speech of, quote, "We will bury you," end of quote, and spoke of his new congressionally endowed power to maybe use sanctions, not mentioning Russia, to bring about peace, as well as touting his accomplishments worldwide. The good news, Ukraine's President Zelensky delivered a very well thought out presentation of an enumeration based on factual evidence of the status of the war on Ukraine being perpetrated by Russia, emphasizing that Ukraine has been ready for peace from day one of the unprovoked Russian assault. Both interesting and highly significant was the presentation by Polish Foreign Minister Radosław Sikorski, who confronted Russian Foreign Minister Sergei Lavrov on Wednesday, rejecting Kremlin claims about Ukraine. Sikorski dismantled Lavrov's claims one by one, from Moscow's portrayal of Ukraine's 2014 revolution to the status of the Russian language, before delivering a blunt message to the Kremlin over its war against Ukraine. Sikorski began by answering Lavrov directly after the Russian foreign minister invoked him by name and described the events that removed former Ukrainian President Viktor Yanukovych in 2014 as a bloody coup. First of all, Lavrov calls the events of 2014 in Kyiv in Ukraine a bloody coup. I, Sikorski, was indeed there with the foreign ministers of Germany and France, and there was no coup. The former president of Ukraine, Mr. Yanukovych, was voted out of office by a democratically elected parliament of Ukraine, including by his own party of regions. Quote, because he carried out a massacre in which 100 more Ukrainian civilians were killed, end of quote. Sikorski next rejected Lavrov's claim that the Russian language is banned in Ukraine. Mr. Lavrov claims, and I quote from this transcript, that in the territory of Ukraine there is a total ban of the Russian language in all spheres. Quote, I was in Kyiv 10 days ago under Russian bombs, and I can assure him that the Russian language is widely spoken there. Sikorski said Moscow's escalation reflected mounting pressure on the Kremlin after more than 4 years of its full-scale invasion rather than Russian strength. Russia is escalating because Russia's leadership is panicking. For more than 4 years of a senseless colonial war, Vladimir Putin has achieved nothing. He is running out of troops and resources and needs a pretext to mobilize. His unnecessary war has killed or wounded 1.5 million Russians. Sikorsky warned that the danger was spreading beyond Ukraine, pointing to strikes near NATO borders, airspace violations, and Russian-linked sabotage and covert operations across Europe. On September 13th, a Russian jet-powered drone hit a Ukrainian train, barely 2 kilometers from the border crossing with Poland. Another followed on the 17th. Drones and missiles have also attacked border crossings with Moldova and Romania. Russia planted an armed drone at Leipzig Airport in Germany. Russian drones and aircraft have violated the airspace of, among others, Lithuania, Estonia, Norway, and Finland. Russia hit squads have killed people in Spain, Britain, Poland, and Germany. Sikorsky then pointed to a U.S. criminal case involving a Russian intelligence network, warning that Moscow's covert operations were reaching beyond Europe. On September 15th, U.S. Attorney's Office in the Southern District of New York charged members of a Russian intelligence network with conspiring to finance terrorism and commit murder for hire in the United States. Cyber attacks, sabotage, clandestine operations, military pressure, these are not isolated incidents. It's a pattern. Sikorsky then addressed Russia's representative directly, contrasting Moscow's failure with the vastly greater economic ways of the country standing behind Kyiv. To the representatives of the Russian Federation, I have this to say. You have been trying to conquer Donbas for over 12 years, in Kyiv for over 4. You have been stopped by heroic Ukraine, a country with 1/10 of Russia's gross domestic product. But Poland has almost half of your gross domestic product. Europe has 10 times your gross domestic product. NATO has 25 times your gross domestic product. You can still kill a lot of people, but you cannot win. Sikorsky closed with a direct message to Lavrov, telling him to carry the warning straight to Russian President Vladimir Putin. You can stop this imperial war of choice at any time. Don't endanger Europe and the world any further. Stop destroying Russia's future. Sergei, I know you're listening. Tell your boss, enough is enough. Other memorable comments came from Canada's Mark Carney and the United Kingdom's Andrew Burnham. The Crimea Platform meeting brought a record 60 nations joining Ukraine and Crimea for international justice and reunion with Ukraine. I hope Putin is listening and will break from his fantasy of conquering Ukraine and all of Europe. Slava Ukraini, Heroyam Slava.

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4: Slavo Ukraini! This is the Ukrainian sports scene with Ihor Stelmach. Football in Ukraine, as with everything else in the country, has gotten used to Russia's indiscriminate attacks. But no amount of bombing has stopped the sport from going about its business, even if it is different than before. Football has a purpose in Ukrainian society. As life goes on, football is a strong tool to show in Ukraine and abroad that Ukrainians want to return to normalcy. Football is the main sport in Ukraine, and fans of the sport continue to follow the matches and their clubs, no matter where they may be at the present time. The UPL, Ukrainian Premier League, games include social integration in the form of a Ukrainian soldier taking the first kick of a match and fundraising promotions for Ukraine's armed forces during the match. In the 2025-26 season, the UPL completed 214 regular season matches plus the playoffs. Of those matches, 20 were delayed by air raid warning sirens, 21 matches were interrupted by air raid alerts, and 9 matches experienced multiple air raid alerts. When air raid alerts sound, players and fans move to the bomb shelter until it is safe to continue the match. Crowd capacity is determined by how many persons can fit into bomb shelters. Games can restart if the sirens stay off for 1 hour. One match in 2025-26 took 6 months to complete, but overall there was only one match that was postponed to the next day. Challenges have cropped up in every aspect of the football business. A league that used to have big-name professional players now has difficulty in attracting these stars because of the ongoing war. Logistics are an issue with the absence of air travel. It can take several days to reach a venue, with some clubs not being able to host home matches. These teams have become reliant on neighboring countries to act as temporary hosts. The UPL season runs from August to May, with a winter break in January and February. Teams play 15 home and 15 away matches. However, the war has taken its toll on Ukraine's infrastructure, with 850 sports facilities hit by Russian bombs. Some 179 have been destroyed, 134 partially damaged, and over 400 sustaining major damage. 6 UPL stadiums have been lost due to the war: the Donbas Arena in Donetsk, Metallurg Stadium, Olympique Stadium, the NSC Olympiski in Kyiv, Avanhard Stadium in Luhansk, and the Volodymyr Boyko Stadium in Mariupol. In 2014, stadiums were lost in Sevastopol and Simferopol in Crimea when Russia annexed the peninsula and the war actually began. 5 current UPL clubs cannot play at their home stadium: Shakhtar Donetsk, Kharkiv, Zorya Luhansk, Metalist 1925 Kharkiv, and FC Kudryuka. 9 clubs have ceased to exist since 2014. This has forced the centralization of matches, with Shakhtar, as an example, playing their season in Lviv. Shakhtar's presence in the Champions League has become a high-profile hallmark and a regular reminder for Europe that the war in Ukraine rages on. However, it is more than simply having a presence in European football. It is imperative that they are competitive and participating in a wider continental narrative. This is not a story about the elegance and power of football overcoming political adversity in a troubled world and providing hope and relief. This is a story of the UPL's courage, defiance, resilience, and steadfast faith in doing the right thing for their nation. Yes, the sport of football is being utilized as a political tool to showcase the worst of the war and the best of the Ukrainian people. This needs to be supported and celebrated. Coming up next time, remembering New York Ranger Alex Shibicki. Until then, dear listeners, Drohi Sluchachi, Slava Ukraini, Heroyim, I Sportochem, Slava!

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1: При мікрофоні Христофор Кріль.
2: Core positions on Russia's war against Ukraine from the Ukrainian World Congress. 1. Ukraine's borders are inviolable. Any recognition of the annexation of Ukrainian territories is unacceptable. 2. Peace must be lasting. Ukraine needs real and firm security guarantees. 3. Ukraine's accession to the EU and NATO is a key element for long-term security solutions. 4. Return of abducted children and prisoners. The immediate return of more than 20,000 illegally abducted children and the release of thousands of civilian and military prisoners. 5. Accountability for Russia. Russia and its leadership must be held responsible for the aggression against Ukraine, bear full financial responsibility for Ukraine's reconstruction, and pay reparations. 6. An international military tribunal for Russia. Those who planned and carried out war crimes, including Russia's top leadership, must face international justice. 7. Sanctions until full withdrawal and accountability. Sanctions must remain in place until Russia fully withdraws its forces and is held accountable. 8. Ukraine needs strong defense capabilities. International partners must assume financial commitments to strengthen and sustain Ukraine's armed forces and defense industry to secure peace through strength. 9. Nothing about Ukraine or Europe without Ukraine in Europe. Ukraine and the EU must be direct participants in negotiations to end the war. 10. A free and fair post-war democracy. Elections are possible only in a secure Ukraine, free from occupation. This declaration reflects our unwavering resolve. It binds us before those on the front lines of Ukraine's fight for freedom, before those who gave their lives for its independence. Slava Україні! Please pray for Ukraine.
3: Вісті з України і про Україну.
4: Всеукраїнська рада церков і релігійних організацій, яка об'єднує різні релігійні спільноти, а саме православних, риму- і греко-католиків, протестантів, мусульман та іудеїв, звертається з приводу гуманітарної катастрофи в місті Олешки Херсонської області. 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
2: Returning Russia's sick war to where it came from. Ukraine marks Defenders Day. Ukraine marked the Day of Defenders on October the 1st, honoring those serving in the country's military as Russia's full-scale invasion continues. Thank you to all our defenders who are working to return Russia's sick war to where it came from, President Volodymyr Zelensky said on Telegram. The president also said Ukrainian forces had struck a target in the Black Sea, a site in Russia's Oryol Oblast, used to launch and store attack drones, an oil facility in Samara Oblast, and a supply depot supporting Russian forces in Bryansk Oblast. These are exactly the kind of just responses that are needed now. We will continue depriving Russia of the ability to continue this war, Zelensky said. Commander-in-Chief Mykhailo Drapaty highlighted a defining feature of Ukraine's fight in a message marking Defenders Day, relying on innovation, unmanned systems, precision and unconventional solutions rather than sheer numbers. While the aggressor tries to overwhelm us with quantities of scrap metal and meat grinder assaults, we are betting on innovation and unmanned systems, precise calculations and unconventional solutions, while preserving and developing our human capital as much as possible, Drapaty said. Drapaty also highlighted Ukraine's deep strike campaign. Our drones have changed the rules on the battlefield, while precise long-range strikes are systematically burning through the enemy's resources and logistics deep in its rear, he said. Drapaty said his primary responsibility as commander-in-chief was to create conditions in which the military could fight and win through coordination, intelligence, and technology, while stressing that people remained the Ukrainian military's most valuable asset. Ukraine marks Defenders Day every year on October the 1st, honoring those who have fought for the country's independence, sovereignty, and territorial integrity.

0: The date coincides with the Feast of the Intercession, or Pokrova, a holiday historically associated with Ukrainian Cossack traditions. Ukraine also marks Ukrainian Cossacks Day and Veterans Day on October the 1st. Russian drones strike key Kyiv bridge linking eastern western banks of city. The attack took place at around 11:30 a.m. local time, as cars and a metro train continued to cross the bridge. The Kyiv Independent, Tanya Mironishina.
1: According to Reuters and other news organizations, the Russian-occupied town of Oleshky in southern Ukraine is facing a severe humanitarian crisis and the immediate threat of starvation. According to the Council of Europe, remaining residents have lived without electricity, gas, or running water since the destruction of the Kakhovka Dam and the start of the occupation. Ukrainian regional officials estimate that roughly 2,000 to 6,000 civilians remain trapped in the town. Residents face daily risks from shelling, landmines, and military drones. Regular food deliveries by road have stopped. Ukrainian Foreign Minister Andriy Sybiha stated that Russian occupiers are preparing staged videos about the situation in Oleshky. He said, quote, "According to our intelligence, Russia is preparing to stage dozens of videos in occupied Oleshky, forcing local residents to say on camera that they are happy, well-fed, and grateful to the Russian occupiers. This is the latest step in a weeks-long, disgusting Russian propaganda campaign that denies any problems in Oleshky and claims there is no humanitarian catastrophe there," the foreign minister wrote. He emphasized that there are no limits to Russian cynicism. First, they occupy a town. Then, they cut off civilians' escape routes and block humanitarian aid. And then, they force local residents to act in staged propaganda videos. The minister calls on the international community and all relevant international organizations to increase pressure on Moscow and demand that the Russian occupiers immediately end the siege of Oleshky. At the same time, the Ukrainian Defense Forces are making every effort to rescue people, including the recent delivery of humanitarian aid via heavy-lift drones, the minister emphasized. He concluded, for now, with the following words: "Every day counts in saving people who are starving and dying there. We urge our international partners to act now and demand immediate humanitarian access to end this disaster."
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6: Believers understand that Christian discipleship involves both personal faithfulness to our Lord and Savior as well as cooperative labor with other members of the body. On today's broadcast titled The Broken and Unbroken Nets, subtitled Human Inadequacy and Divine Sufficiency. Recorded September 13th, year 2026, on Apostolic Square in Philadelphia, Pennsylvania. Bishop Omega presents a message which conveys God's omniscience supersedes the limitation of human understanding and strategy, encouraging us to have faith in God, for we must rely on Christ for spiritual fruitfulness. The principal text is found in the books of Luke, 5th chapter, and John, the 21st chapter.
7: We're going to begin in Luke today, 5th chapter of Luke. And we have, we're dealing with fishing stories, although when I finished my studying in this particular topic, I found that it had nothing to do with fish. And although it was two occasions when the disciples were fishing. And one is at the beginning of our Lord's ministry, one's at the end of his earthly ministry. And we're going to realize how many symbolisms are replete in these two and what they mean. I've titled this today, The Broken and Unbroken Nets. And we're going to see what that means before we finish this today. But I found it extremely interesting. And if you follow along, you'll find it also very interesting how the Lord uses everyday circumstances in his particular ministry to draw out something which had a larger and bigger meaning. So stay with me today as we try to go through these passages. We're going to begin here, Luke, the first verse of the 5th chapter of Luke.
8: And it came to pass that as the people pressed upon him to hear the word of God,
7: people were pressing around Jesus to hear him preach,
8: he stood by the lake of Gennesaret and saw two ships standing by the lake, but the fishermen were gone out of them and were washing their nets.
7: Now the word there is ships, but it would be the equivalent of what we call today boats. When you see the Sea of Tiberias or the Sea of Galilee, it's today what we would call a lake. So do not be perturbed by the verbiage in certain passages is what the English translators use in those days. Boat, ship, same thing. Yes?
8: Luke 5 and verse 3, and he entered into one of the ships, which was Simon's, and prayed him that he would thrust out a little from the land.
7: That Simon is Peter, by the way. So Jesus got into one of the ships, which was owned by Peter, and he told him, back off a little from the shore. So he wanted to speak to the people. So he says, go back a little bit but not far from the shore, but just a little bit from land. Yes?
8: And he sat down and taught the people out of the ship.
7: Now here's where I really wanted to start. I just wanted you to give that background. Here's where we want to start today, at the fourth verse.
8: Now when he had left speaking,
7: when Jesus finished preaching,
8: he said unto Simon, launch out into the deep.
7: He says to Peter, take the boat out into the deep. Before we get to the next scriptures, you got to understand something here. Peter's a fisherman, a professional. That's what he does for a profession. He and his brother in business. James and John are their partners. They're in fishing business as well. What they generally did was fished at night, because fish tend to come towards the shore, and those are the easier ones you can catch with a net, those that are near the shore. But during the daytime, these same fish that come near the shore, they tend to migrate back out into the deep. So Jesus just tells him, in the daytime, launch out into the deep.
8: And let down your nets for...
7: Let down your net for a catch. Understand what's going on here. First of all, Peter's thinking, what is he saying? That fishermen don't do that. You catch with a net, you catch fish easily with a net at nighttime when they're closer to shore. But when they go out further into the water, it's harder to catch fish with a net. So, already Peter thinks Jesus doesn't know what he's talking about. No, there's a lot to be learned in here. When I say doesn't know, he's not being disrespectful, but he's thinking, what is he doing? Why am I saying that? Very next line, watch this.
8: And Simon answering said unto him, Master, we have toiled all the night and have taken nothing.
7: So, for him to say that, he's saying, why then would you go back out in the daytime when fish are easier to catch with a net at night when they're closer to shore? During the daytime, they go back out into the deep. And you're telling us to go out into the deep and throw nets? It's really impossible to catch fish then, is what he's thinking. So here's what we're learning from this. When Jesus tells you to do something, though it seems unconventional to your thinking, he knows what he's talking about. And just to jump ahead, let me take you down to, so you can see where we're going. Let me give you a big, let's get a big head start. Go down to verse 10, the latter part of verse 10. From now on, you will catch men. Does that give you a hint what this story is about? Do you think this story is at all about fish? So Jesus is teaching, even in this circumstance, he's teaching them something which they're not aware of yet. All Peter is thinking carnally, naturally, like he's always done in the past. This is what how he's thinking. Jesus is thinking ahead. Jesus is using this opportunity, real life circumstances, to teach him about something that's coming in the future that he has no idea what he's going to be doing. And it's not about catching fish. I jumped ahead so you can see the bottom line here is about catching people. Evangelizing, bringing people to Christ. Not about fish, but he uses the circumstance of fish catching to draw out what he's about to teach them. And here you can see Peter already is relying on, pay attention to these words now, Peter's relying on old thinking, traditional way of doing things, carnal thinking, about catching fish. And Jesus is saying, when I tell you to do something, even though you don't understand it, do what I'm telling you. Now he uses this fish catching and this miracle that's about to happen. You know the story. But he's using that to draw out Peter's thinking on and the other disciples in another way about evangelizing or bringing people to him, bringing people to salvation. But he's using fish. And in this analogy, in this narrative, I should say, the metaphor, the analogy or the illustration, fish is equal to humans. Now, Simon answered and said to him, Master, we have toiled all night, yes, with your own human efforts,
8: and have taken nothing.
7: And caught nothing. So what he's also telling him here, your old human method of catching, what I'm about to have you catch, is not going to work.
8: Amen.
7: You can't think in the old-fashioned way of doing things when I'm on the scene telling you what to do. Nevertheless, Here's the good thing about Peter. Nevertheless,
8: at thy word,
7: because you said it,
8: I will let down the net.
7: I will let down the net. Now, can't you see in a very human way, Peter doesn't really think Jesus knows what he's doing, but because you said it, let me do it. So he's showing obedience, and he's showing human skepticism. He says, I'm a fisherman. It's what I do for a living. Go out in the daytime and catch net. The fish, they go much deeper and they go further out. And it's superfluous, or it's useless to cast a net. You're going to catch nothing. All right, but Peter, by your efforts all night, when they are usually close to shore, you didn't catch anything. You just said you toiled all night and got nothing. Why don't we try Jesus's way? Right? Now, the fish catching is in terms of getting blessings. So, since he says, I'm going to make you fishers to catch men, the blessing would be to have people come to Christ. Here, the blessing would be a big catch of fish, which is going to happen. Read on, please.
8: Luke 5:6, and when they had this done, they enclosed a great multitude of fishes, and their net brake.
7: God's blessings in the harvest of people can exceed human capacity. This is what this is saying now. Why did the nets begin to break? Because human structures, human plans, and past ways of doing things cannot hold the blessings that God is going to give you. Now you notice the nets began to break. Nothing wrong with the nets breaking. Notice it doesn't say that any of the fish were lost. He's emphasizing here how God's raw and active power can overwhelm your human structures, your nets, your boats, your ability to do things your way. Read that again, please.
8: And when they had this done, they enclosed a great multitude of fish.
7: They caught a great number of fish.
8: And their net broke.
7: Their net was breaking. Now, some will say, well, did any get lost? The scripture doesn't say anything about anybody getting lost here. Here, the emphasis, what Luke is emphasizing is that God, when he gets busy blessing through your obedience to his word, you won't be able to hold his blessings. Not that there's anything wrong with the net. Notice the net began to break. It didn't break completely and lose any of the catch. And you'll notice also the boat began to sink. Didn't sink. It was just showing you God's overwhelming, raw, and active power and your human inability to hold it all when God gets to blessing. So now watch this next thing.
8: Luke 5:7, and they beckoned unto their partners, which were in the other ship, that they should come and help them.
7: You will need teamwork in this work of evangelizing, you Christians. When God begins to bless, to grow his church, so this is the beginning. He's letting them know what's going to happen in the future as this church grows, he was saying. Now, didn't it go from Judea to around the world?
8: Yes, sir.
7: But you couldn't do it alone, Peter. You and your boat, one boat, couldn't do it alone. So they signaled to their partners, James and John Zebedee, to come and help them. This is all a harbinger for the fact that in evangelizing, in bringing people to Christ, you're going to need cooperation from other Christians. Can't do it alone. So God is blessing you, and your ship is beginning to go down. Your net is breaking. What do? You call out for help from others in the Christian community. Meaning the work of evangelism, the work of saving souls, is not just up to one individual. It's a collective thing. But look how he's using this fishing, which is going to be drawn out later, especially when we get to the second reference about fishing. He says, so they signaled to their partners in the other boat to come and help them. I love the way this emphasizes the fact that you'll need to reach out to other people to help save souls. You can't do it alone. You know what this also does? It takes the glory away from one individual other than Jesus. Look how many people I brought. No. You need help from others. Nobody brought anybody to Jesus on your own. I don't care how eloquent your preaching was, how outreaching your church's activities are. If a soul gets turned to Christ, God did the work.
8: Amen.
7: Now we see here, we're to do our human labor, yes. But didn't 1 Corinthians 3:9 tell us we are workers together with Christ, with God? God uses us with our human efforts, human labor, in conjunction with his miraculous work. He does the working, the miracle of changing somebody's heart, turning you to Christ. God does that. But you see here, I love the way this shows us that working together, it's no single act where one person or one preacher, anybody gets all the glory. I brought this many to. One does the planting, one does the watering. Who provides the increase?
8: God.
7: And that's fancy language for God is the one who made you turn to him.
8: John chapter 15 at verse 16 states, ye have not chosen me, but I have chosen you.
7: And when they had done this, they caught a great number of fish, showing the miracle Jesus. Blessings result from obeying the Lord.
8: Amen.
7: The Lord just defied convention. He said, go out and do something you're not used to doing. And when God blesses you, your human structure, that boat, won't be able to hold it. It began to sink. The net began to split.
8: Yes.
7: But the catch was great. So God began to bless so much from the effort of this group right here that they needed help from someone else to contain all the blessings God was going to give. So yeah, they signaled to James and John, their partners, and those that work for them, to come and help them with this blessing God was giving.
8: Amen.
7: Nothing to do with fish. He's showing you what's going to happen, what was going to happen in his church, in his bringing people to him at the beginning of his ministry here. Now, the net, the broken net here signifies man's inability, man's inadequacy to contain all the blessings God gives you based on human ability to contain it.
8: Yes, sir.
7: You can't. So what do you need? Divine grace. So when God starts blessing his church, and you must appreciate the fact that there was just a small number of them, and it began in Judea. As I said earlier in this particular sermon, the church spread internationally. It's literally everywhere in the world. I mean, Jesus never went to Australia. Remember when Jesus says, the things I do, you shall do greater? He didn't mean with greater power. You're doing it with his power. He meant, I'm not going to physically, in this state, go to Australia, but you all will as my disciples. In that sense, in volume, you'll do greater, more than I did. Jesus was regional. And he's saying, I'm going to leave here and go to the Father, but I'm leaving it to you all to cooperate, to teamwork, work together, Christians, and bring more to shore, more to me. Dragging this heavy net of believers, but he's the one doing the work.
8: Amen.
7: Along with our human labor, we're workers together. 1 Corinthians 3:9, John 15:5, you can do nothing apart from me.
8: Amen.
7: We have so many scriptures that indicate that we work together with God, but we always have to always remember it is not we who get the credit or the glory for what he's behind the scenes empowering us to do.
8: Yes,
7: we're doing it by him empowering us.
8: Amen.
7: But we work together with him and always in subjection to him. But always the working together. That's the symbolism of the second, reaching out to the second boat saying, hey, we're getting too much fish over here. First of all, remember this, Peter, you thought it was ridiculous to go out in the daytime. Because fish come close to shore at nighttime. That's when you cast your net. Jesus is saying, your efforts and plans and past methods and ways of doing things will not work when it comes to the blessings God's going to unleash in his church and gathering people unto him. You can't rely on past methods. You have to do what? Obey what the Lord is telling you. It may seem unconventional. And in our private lives, when the Lord tells us, forgive, love, it seems ridiculous. Why? This person is mean and hasn't said I'm sorry yet. But what did he say do? And then he says, by interpretation, he says, not just brothers and sisters. He says, forgive any, before you pray, forgive anyone that you have ought against.
8: Amen.
7: Doesn't seem logical. I know, Peter, it doesn't to you. But, Mr. and Mrs. Peter, Jesus said, do it. And believe me, it works. Even when it seems that it doesn't make sense to you, obey the Lord.
8: Amen.
7: I haven't heard the Lord tell me anything recently. You haven't been reading your Bible.
8: That's right.
7: He tells you something every day if you read your Bible.
8: That's true.
7: The Word of God is consistent and it doesn't change. Love one another. On a good day, or those I like, no, as I have loved you. That's unconditionally. Yes. That's what he says. That's how he's speaking to us. Peter, we've been out all night and we caught nothing. You think, I don't know that. But it's unconventional. We don't do that. You don't cast a net in the deep in the daytime when the fish have gone out and it's impossible, virtually, except the Lord is behind this thing, to catch. Well, there will, you will come across circumstances in your evangelizing life, Peter and others, in bringing people to Christ. It may seem impossible, but he's also saying it's going to be arduous. It's not always going to be easy. Watch this. So they signaled to their partners in the other boat to come and help them. And they came and filled both boats so that both boats began to sink.
8: Amen.
7: Human structures, old ways of doing things and efforts, or human effort, cannot contain the blessings that God will unleash with his active and raw power to do things.
8: Amen.
7: That's what this is teaching us. Carry on.
8: Luke 5:8. When Simon Peter saw it, he fell down at Jesus' knees, saying, "Depart from me, for I am a sinful man, O Lord."
7: Peter was stricken with shame over his own sin, realizing, I'm dealing with God.
8: Yes.
7: Peter is now realizing, look at, when he says, "Get away from me, Lord," he is not saying that out of disrespect. He's saying, I'm not worthy to be around you. But here comes Jesus with grace over guilt and says, Peter, even your human failings will not disqualify you from serving me. I've got you covered. This is grace over guilt. Here, but notice Peter, though. See, Peter might be impetuous and very visceral in his, you'll notice when Jesus says, well, we'll get to that when we get to the other reference. When Jesus says something, Peter's the first one to act. That's the way he is. But now Peter realizes, I don't deserve to be around this man. He's realizing the shame. Now, this is another thing. When you are truly a repentant individual, you realize how undeserving you are that God even chose you. That is supposed to be part of the thing that keeps you humble, even with how you deal with one another. Watch arrogant Christians. There's something about an arrogant Christian, a too self-contained to be taught or to be humble. Realizing who you are before God should humble you, that you're always willing to be humble to another Christian. Doesn't it tell us to be in subjection, submissive to one another?
8: Yes, sir.
7: But what do men read? Wives, be submissive to your husband. You forgot the later scripture says, hey, be submissive to one another. Now, we know in terms of leadership, the man has been given the role of the head of the house.
8: Yes, sir.
7: Right? But he also tells you to remember her as the weaker. He doesn't mean weaker up here in the head. He means physically weaker vessel. So be caring, be kind toward her. So we're to be submissive to one another. Then he says to brothers and sisters in Christ, be in submission to one another, putting another before you.
8: Mm-hmm. Yes.
7: But when Christians, I want to be right because I know I'm right. And you watch your attitude, Christian. Watch it. There's something about being a Christian that realizing who you are before God humbles you. In comparison to God, who are you?
8: Amen.
7: This is what Peter's realizing. I don't belong anywhere around this man. And then Jesus comes right back with grace over guilt and tells him your human weakness won't disqualify you, Peter.
8: Mm.
7: Look at this. Depart from me, for I am a sinful man, O Lord. Why? Why did he say that? Because he
8: was astonished and all that were with him.
7: The ones that Peter hired and Peter, they were all astonished at this catch. Why were they astonished? You don't catch fish like this in the daytime.
8: Amen.
7: Meaning, by normal circumstances, these kinds of things don't happen. They realize who they're dealing with. This man must have known the school of fish was there. Or he put them there, or something. We don't belong around this man. The reason they feel it's so astonishing is because this never happens.
8: Yes, sir.
7: In the daytime, to cast a net was ridiculous. You don't do that. You don't catch anything. The fish go out and they go deeper. When the nighttime comes, for some reason, fish come back to shore, closer to shore. That's when you throw a net and you can gather a lot of them. But the night before, they couldn't gather anything. Jesus goes against convention and says, no, go out now in the daytime, cast your net. He's showing you obedience to him always renders a yield, a harvest. Amen. Of human souls. He's not thinking about fish. Fish is just a way of explaining what their lives are going to be like from here on out. Yes.
8: Luke 5:10, and so was also James and John, the sons of Zebedee, which were partners with Simon.
7: So James and John were the owners of the other ship that they flagged to say, come help us, right? And both of them seem to have people working for them. So they have some hirelings that says, and those with them, they were all astonished. Doesn't tell us whether they were believers or not, just tells they were working for Peter and most likely Andrew and James and John. And the ones that were working for them, they're all shocked. And now, watch what the next thing that happens. Jesus said to Simon,
8: fear not.
7: Why did he say, don't be afraid? Because of verse 8, the latter part of 8, depart from me, Lord. Peter's feeling so sinful, so unworthy. Jesus says to him, essentially, like we would say today, hey, don't worry about it. You're still good. I got you. You can still serve. You're not disqualified. That's what the fear not would be equivalent to today. If you told someone, hey, don't worry about it. But I thought I offended you. Don't worry about it. But he says, fear not. And he's saying fear not because he's trying to calm Peter's guilt over feeling unworthy. See, being around Jesus made Peter realize how unlike Jesus he was. Amen. That's why he said, I am a sinful man, O Lord. Don't be around me. Get away from me.
9: Yes.
7: Right? This story has nothing to do with fish, although fish are being used here to make the story, because this was their everyday life. It's what they did. They were fishermen. He says, please get away from, essentially as we would say today, please get away from me, O Lord. I'm a sinful man. And then Jesus calms him down by saying, don't be afraid, for now you will catch men. That's what this whole thing was about. Now, he knows they're going to look back and say, that's what that was all about. We have to now give up the way we're used to doing things and follow his instruction. Don't forget, they're just starting off around Jesus. This is the beginning of Jesus' earthly ministry. And Jesus is letting them know, I don't care how you're used to doing things, but if I tell you to go out and cast your net in the deep in the daytime, you're going to be blessed. That's tantamount to however I tell you to go out and be a spokesman for me, to bring souls to me, go do that. These fish, therefore, are tantamount to souls being saved. And you have to, now Peter and the others, you have to put aside your traditional, conventional way of thinking and realize this, your old structures won't hold the blessings. Your old thinking that God's going to give. Your old thinking won't work. You're about to embark on a new mission. The mission of catching men, human beings. And watch this. So when they had brought their boats to land, they forsook all and followed him. Now, was this ever about fish? Sure. That just shows you right there that they gave up their profession as fishermen. They still will be able to fish, because you're going to see the next passage that we're going to in John, that Peter still had this in him to fish. And perhaps when they had down days, maybe they still did fish. But they gave up, as it were, their profession as fishermen and just followed Jesus from this point on. So that's the beginning of the Jesus' earthly ministry. This is the very beginning. Now let's go to John, the Gospel of John, 21st chapter. This is the resurrected Jesus now. And this is a different aspect that we're going to get into here about what it's like to evangelize for the Lord, to work for the Lord. We're going to begin here at John 21. And again, let's begin at the first verse, just so we can get the flow of where we're getting to. Again, that last passage, the main scripture I wanted you to see was Luke 5:6, and the significance of the breaking net. The breaking net was that, emphasizing that you cannot stick to old traditional ways of doing things when the Lord has told you to do it his way. And when you do follow the Lord's way, you get blessings, as they saw with the fish, which was tantamount to them bringing in souls to the Lord.
6: 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Or email your communication to preacher701@cljcoaf.org. 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
7: Now watch this one. Here we have a scene at the Sea of Galilee.
8: John chapter 21 at verse 1. After these things, Jesus showed himself again to the disciples at the Sea of Tiberias.
7: Sea of Tiberias, Sea of Galilee are the same thing. And as I said earlier, it's what we would call today a lake. But then they called it, the English translators called it a Sea of Galilee. That's what it was called then. It's what we today would call a lake. Yes?
8: And on this wise showed he himself. There were together Simon Peter and Thomas, called Didymus, and Nathanael of Cana in Galilee, and the sons of Zebedee, and two other of his disciples.
7: So seven disciples were there at this scene. Mm-hmm.
8: Simon Peter saith unto them, I go a fishing.
7: Now, when Peter says, I'm going fishing. Now, understand something. Peter has denied Jesus. Jesus is resurrected. His last encounter wasn't too good. Ran from him, denying him. And now, waiting on him after being told to go wait for him in Galilee, Jesus seems, they don't know when he's coming, so he says, well, in the interim, hey, fellas, I'm going fishing. And they say, well, we're going to come with you. We're going to go fishing as well. So you see, they still have their skills of fishing. Now, this is at the end. This is like 3 years later of what we just went through, right? This is the end of Jesus' earthly ministry. He's resurrected now. He's about to go up soon. But the interim is about 3 years. What we just saw earlier was in the beginning of his ministry. This is now at the end of his ministry. And keep this in mind, too, now. We're dealing with a resurrected Christ. Amen. A resurrected Christ is all of this matters. Yes?
8: Simon Peter saith unto them, I go a-fishing. They say unto him, we also go with thee. They went forth and entered into a ship immediately, and that night they caught nothing.
7: Again, they caught nothing. Now, don't forget this, too. In John 20:17, don't forget, a lot of them still have this on their mind. Jesus says, I'm ascending to my Father and your Father, and to my God and your God. So he's saying, I'm leaving you. They're saying, is it over, the ministry, our work? Are we going to ever see you again? Don't forget this. We know now what they didn't necessarily know then. 2,000 years later, we are sure. We say, oh, of course they're going to see him. Of course he's going to operate like this. They don't know all of that yet. They're still operating on, where is he? He was dead, and he's been seen. In fact, what we're going to see here, this is something I've explained before we get to it. John is going to say later in this passage, and this is the third time that Jesus showed himself to his disciples after he was raised from the dead. Chronologically, it's not the third time. John is saying it's the third time in my narrative, in this story, in my gospel. If you want chronological, remember I gave it to you before, his sightings? He first saw Mary Magdalene, but John now is excluding the private and individual meetings, but he's focusing on the meetings of the main group. When he says, when he shows himself to the disciples, it's the third time at the end of this passage, that's what we're going to be getting to. Now, they don't know all of what we now know. First it was Mary, then the women on the road, then the disciples on the road to Emmaus. Remember, they couldn't recognize him until he broke the bread, and then God let them see who Jesus really was. Then Peter, then the 10, then the 11, then the 7 right here. So while John is going to say this is the third time he showed himself to the disciples, it's actually the seventh time he showed himself to people. But when John says the disciples, he's speaking of that main group of disciples, all of which were not here on the beach, just seven were. But he had already shown himself to 10 when Thomas was not there. A week later, the 11 when Thomas was there. And now, this is the seventh time and seven disciples there at the beach when they're about to have breakfast. And then he shows himself to more than 500, that's the eighth, in 1 Corinthians 15 tells us that. Then to James in 1 Corinthians 15, 7 as well. Then to the apostles upon his ascension. And then to Paul as one born out of due season. So that's the chronological order. So when we get to, and this is the third time he showed himself to his disciples, that was John speaking primarily about the group of the main disciples and speaking of the references in his narrative, in his gospel. That's why he says the third time. When we get to that, read on, please.
8: John 21 at verse 4. But when the morning was now come, Jesus stood on the shore. But the disciples knew not that it was Jesus.
7: Now, here's why they probably didn't know it was Jesus. Either it was withholding from them, as with the disciples on the road to Emmaus, or because the distance between where they were and where Jesus was a whole football field. It was 300 feet or 100 yards or 200 cubits. Same distance. That's the distance. So they're looking, and either it was the Lord withholding them recognizing him, or it was that far away in the early morning, can't see clearly, or a divine blinding until John says, hey, that's the Lord, after he gives them the directive to go do this and do that. So we don't know. That's not explicitly stated. But they did not recognize that it was the Lord when they saw this person on the shore, yes? And Jesus says to them, and by the way, this was a common greeting when you see children, have you any food? You say, why didn't they know that was Jesus? By using the term children. This was a common greeting that anyone may have said to somebody passing by. Look it up. It was not as unusual as it may seem. Or, again, it could be the Lord withholding them recognizing him until a certain time. Yes?
8: 21:5 of John. Then Jesus saith unto them, children, have ye any meat? They answered him, no.
7: And Jesus, he said, have you any meat? Do you have any food? No. Yes?
8: And he said unto them, cast the net on the right side of the ship, and ye shall find.
7: Here again, following the instructions of Jesus. It doesn't seem likely. See, this is daytime. But it's the early morning daytime. But it's still daytime. By now the fish have migrated back further out. But they're pretty out there, 100 yards out where they are. So they're pretty much out there. And they're thinking, no, you don't cast now. The fish are too deep. He says, cast it on the right side of the boat, and you will find some.
8: They cast, therefore, and now they were not able to draw it for the multitude of fishes.
7: Again, we see this has, if you look clearly, it has nothing to do with fish. The resurrected Christ is letting you know, first of all, I don't just meet you in temples as the resurrected Christ. I'll meet you at your work, in your everyday life, as you're going about your everyday business. That's where the Lord meets us now. People think the only I got to get to church and pray. Really? The Lord meets you wherever you are, and he's letting us know this by meeting them in their everyday activity. These guys are fishermen, and he's saying, I'll meet you in your everyday life wherever you are, even at work. Don't expect to see me only in a temple or in church.
8: John 21 at verse 6. And he said unto them, cast the net on the right side of the ship, and ye shall find. They cast therefore, and now they were not able to draw it for the multitude of fishes. Therefore that disciple whom Jesus loved,
7: John,
8: saith unto Peter, it is the Lord.
7: Now, when John realized that's the Lord, again, it is not explicitly stated whether the Lord removed this divine blinding, if it was that, or if John just realized, that sounds like something he told us to do before. This seems like the Lord's activity. That's not explicitly stated here. But notice something. When he said to Peter that it is the Lord, look at what Peter does.
8: Now, when Peter heard that it was the Lord, he girded his fisher's coat on unto him.
7: He put his fisher's coat back on him.
8: For he was naked, and did cast himself into the sea.
7: Naked doesn't mean he was completely naked. It means probably down to what we call like shorts. And then he put an overgarment on. Now, notice what's happening here. What we're seeing here are two types of discipleship. When Peter hears John say, it is the Lord, Peter, first of all, remembers denying Jesus. Here's what's happening. This is showing us that Peter jumping into the water is an individual kind of faith. Two types of discipleship. One that is very dedicated to the Lord and puts the giver of the blessing ahead of the blessing. While the others stayed with the blessing, they're doing the work. They're doing the heavy lifting, if you will, of bringing in disciples. So in this church that I'm starting, some of you are going to stay and do the heavy lifting, while others will show your discipleship through individual, direct, one-on-one devotion to the Lord. Faith that is really vertical, if you will. The disciple staying behind is more horizontal. It's shared. Because the work of discipleship also requires others to stay and do physical labor, while some, like Peter, here prioritize the giver over the blessings. And he can't wait to get to the feet of Jesus also. It's a visceral way of repenting. His last thing was denying the Lord. Now, and some commentators even say getting in the water and swimming shows a kind of washing away of his past failings and coming into what he's about to be restored, his position of being restored to Christ. Left the others. Understand, that's not a bad thing, though. He left the others, but they were in good hands because there were enough there to bring in, to drag this heavy catch to shore. Yes. Nothing to do with fish. It's telling us and teaching us how the church would be. You're going to need some that are going to show this individual kind of blessing that I'll do anything to have this one-on-one relationship with Jesus. That's one type of a disciple.

0: on to be to play the teamwork part. Sometimes you show your individual dedication to the Lord, as Peter is doing here. And Peter also has the need to show repentance, so he can't wait to get off that ship. Notice again, I said about his impetuous personality. Watch when we get to that. When Jesus says, bring some of what you have, notice who's the only one that does that, or the first one to do it. And here the scripture says he's the only one. But read on, please.
1: John 21:8. And the other disciples came in a little ship, for they were not far from land, but as it were 200 cubits.
0: A football field away.
1: Dragging the net with fishes.
0: They're doing the heavy lifting of discipleship, bringing in others in a collaborative way with others.
1: Amen.
0: Now Peter is prioritizing the giver of the blessing, the big catch, over the catch, over the blessing. Because he's saying, I got to get to the Lord. So the net, the church will be filled. People will be saved from all over the world, all types. And notice, this net doesn't break, which is another symbolism for eternal security. Once you're in the church, you're in the church. And you're eternally saved. This has nothing to do with fish. Amen. These two stories. This is letting you know the resurrected Christ, right now in heaven directing everything, here on earth with us in the form of the Holy Ghost, is still saving people. And he's going to have such a great catch. It will require individual faith and dedication to him, as well as teamwork and a collaborative effort from others in the church to bring others to Christ through your evangelizing, your lifestyle, your witnessing for Jesus. It's going to require all that. These stories have nothing to do with fish necessarily. Go back to 7. Start at 7 again. Then the disciples.
1: John 21:7. Therefore, that disciple whom Jesus loved saith unto Peter, it is the Lord. Now, when Simon Peter heard that it was the Lord, he girt his fisher's coat unto him, for he was naked, and did cast himself into the sea. And the other disciples came in a little ship, for they were not far from land, but as it were 200 cubits, dragging the net with fishes.
0: Dragging the net. That's how heavy it was. And that's how plenteous the church will be supplied with souls that the Lord gathers. And mind you again, speaking of the resurrected Christ, now we're speaking specifically now about the church age, right? And this event symbolizes that ministry and life performed under the direction and guidance of the power of the risen Christ are fully sustained without failure in the ultimate security and perfection and effectiveness of God's work accomplished through his church. This is what this is symbolizing here. So this net that is dragging, and the others that stayed behind to bring it while Peter took off, again symbolizes two different types of discipleship. One is one shows a singular dedication to the Lord, as Peter. We all have to have that at some point. Also, some are going to be required to work as a team, in a collaborative effort to bring souls to Christ. But notice something when, also, keep on reading, because when Peter goes to shore, he gets there first, but notice what happens.
1: Verse 9, as soon then as they were come to land, they saw a fire of coals there, and fish lay thereon and bread.
0: Now, that also symbolized the miraculous work that Jesus does. He's still providing for us after his resurrection. He already has fish and bread. Yet he says, he's going to tell them, bring what you've caught. Bring some of what you've caught. Meaning, this is showing that it's bridging the miraculous provision that God can provide with human labor. 1 Corinthians 3:9, we're workers together with God. But I like the way he says, bring some of the fish which you have caught. That's a bridging, bringing together. But notice this, before they even got there, what had he already had? Provisions for them. He's letting us know, as a resurrected Christ, I will provide for you spiritually and physically. Before you bring whatever it is you're bringing, I've already provided for you. Even if you all didn't bring anything, I was waiting here to sustain you. But now that I've blessed you to bring in more, bring some of what you have. And let's bring these things together. Look at what the Lord is saying here. Again, he's not thinking about fish. He's talking about here saving souls. And he wants us to see this, but I love the way he meets us in everyday life. And he's there before you with the blessing, before you get to shore, to safety,

0: with those that he allowed you to bring to him, he already has provision for you, both physically, and he's saying also, based on John 20:17, when I said I'm ascended to the Father, he's saying, I'll still provide for you physically and spiritually, even though I'm resurrected and I'm going up. And here's an example of how. I already have something waiting on you.
1: Amen.
0: I'm going to bless you now, though, to bring in more. And this is how your life is going to look going forward. You all are going to work together. Sometimes you're going to have individual shows of dedication and faithfulness. But also, you'll have a collaborative effort. You're going to work together to bring souls to shore, to safety, to Christ. It's a lot of symbolisms in this particular these particular two passages. And that's what I loved about this, because I realized it had nothing to do with fish.
1: Amen.
0: He was just using the circumstance that they were in to show them how life is going to be. And one is at the beginning of his ministry, the other is at the end of his ministry. And this is now the resurrected Christ assuring us, even though I am resurrected, he says, I'll never leave you. So he sent the Holy Ghost. I won't leave you orphans. I send you the Holy Ghost. I'm with you in that way. But I want you all to work together to continue to do the work of evangelizing, bringing people to Christ. When they got there, they saw that the coals of fire and the fish with bread. And Jesus said to them, bring some of the fish which you just caught. Look at who goes first.
2: Simon Peter went up and drew the net to the land.
0: Simon went back up on the ship and drew the thing into land. Now, it doesn't tell us anyone else helped. That's impetuous Peter. When Christ gives a command, who's the first to act? Peter. This also indicates his zeal for the Lord. And also, what I like about this, with all of his flaws, and you're going to see later if you read on, which we've covered before, when he restores Peter, feed my sheep. Remember that?
1: Yes, sir.
0: But Peter swam to shore as an act of repentance. I'm so sorry I denied you. You said I would deny you before the cock crowed. Now I'm back. I want to be reinstated. He's saying through this action, I repent. And as soon as Jesus gives an order, bring some of what you caught, Peter's already on shore. He gets back on the ship and drags the net in. Do you see his yearning to please the Lord? And the others that helped bring the ship back, they're still working together. But Peter shows his zeal for the Lord by being and the one who drags the net to shore. This doesn't tell us that anyone else helped him drag it. So he's obviously very zealous to show the Lord his dedication, his repentance, and is willing to be the first to obey the Lord. That's one thing you got to give Peter with all of his impetuous behavior. And then one called him foot in the mouth Peter, because he's always putting his foot in the mouth, saying what he shouldn't say, doing what he shouldn't do. But you always see something that the Lord loved about him, his zeal for the Lord. Simon Peter went up, that is, up on the ship, and dragged the net to land, full of large or heavy or great fish, 153. And although there were so many, the net was not broken. That's eternal security. Anyone that God has chosen to save shall be saved, and he shall not lose one. Didn't Jesus say that? All that the Father giveth me, and I won't lose one. That's what that symbolizes. So the unbroken net is more of a symbol of the gathering of the people to the Lord through the work of the evangelism of the church. And the net being unbroken means not one will be lost. Another term for eternal security. And this is one thing that many people who are worksy have a problem with. When I teach what the scripture teaches, that once you are saved, you're always saved. But here's the thing. Deceive not yourself. Are you saved? And this is one way of determining whether you're saved or not. When you sin, when you mess up, do you do it with impunity? If you do it with impunity, you're not saved. Amen. I'm not declaring that on my own. The scripture makes that very clear. But those of us who do sin and then feel horrible about it, repent constantly for it, pray that we never do it again, you are showing signs of being saved because you're not sinning with impunity. Any so-called Christian who sins with impunity, so-called Christian, is, in my view, and according to what the scripture teaches, is not saved. But saints, once you're in that net, that unbroken net, you're saved for eternity. And there's nothing anyone can do about it. not even you. The unbroken net. I love that that symbolism there that the Lord used. Now, don't forget, the net that was beginning to break was not something negative. In fact, it was showing how great God's blessings can be, that your mortal old way of thinking, old way of acting and planning can't hold the Lord's blessings unless you get with the new Christ-given directives. Yes. That's what that meant. But still, there was a great catch, because they were obedient to what the Lord said. But whenever they tried on their own, they didn't catch. But when the Lord blessed them, oh, it was overwhelming. But the Lord was also saying, you're going to have to change your way of thinking. Now, we come to this resurrected Christ, who is there assuring us that even though I'm resurrected and even though I'm going up to the Father, I will still be with you, providing for you physically and spiritually. Here's your meal physically. That means blessings in general in life, and then spiritually, through the word, the encouragement, and the Holy Ghost deposit in you. The Lord's going to be is there for us, providing right now encouragement, and will be there until we meet him in the air. That is what the resurrected Christ was assuring us. And although I'm going away, he's saying, I still have you. I have your back. I'm looking out for you. I'm protecting you, and I'm with you in the form of the Holy Ghost, though you don't see me physically. And there were 103. Now, he says, come and eat. Now, notice one thing in the scripture here. It never says in this particular passage that he ate himself. It says he fed them. Now, we do know the resurrected Christ ate, because when he appeared to them, what did he say? Do you have any food here? Amen. And he ate in front of them so they could see that he was actually physical and not a spirit or some ghost that appeared, or some nebulous existence. He was saying, I'm physical, flesh and bones. But it does not state here, though it's likely that he did eat with them, but it doesn't state here that he ate. You understand what I'm saying? Doesn't mean he didn't. It just means the scripture here doesn't indicate that. But it does say he fed them. Clear indication, I take care of you, even as the resurrected, risen Christ. That's the significance of this broken and unbroken nets.
2: John 21st chapter at verse 12, Jesus saith unto them, come and dine. And none of the disciples durst ask him, who art thou?
0: You know why they didn't ask him who? Because they knew. And they were so assured of who he was, there was no need to ask. But it says they didn't dare ask him. It's not as though necessarily they were scared to ask him, meaning they were so sure of who we're dealing with here now. So none of them dared even say, who are you? Though they were unclear when they were 100 yards out at sea, they were unclear until John said, it is the Lord. And Peter jumps immediately puts on his outer robe garment, and then jumps into the water, swims. That, by the way, that's some swimming too. 100 yards that Peter swam from the boat to shore, 200 cubits, 300 feet, 100 yards, same thing. And then when he gets there, he still has enough energy to drag that net to the shore. Shows you a lot about Peter, right? But when the scripture says none of them dared ask, they were not necessarily afraid to ask. They were just so sure of who he is and so pleased to see the resurrected Christ on the shore, being surprised at this early morning appearance in the way that it happened, and that he has food already cooking. They said, we don't have to ask. We wouldn't dare ask who he is. We know who he is. So that was a blessing too, that the Lord comforted them in knowing, letting them know who he is. Yes?
2: Verse 13, Jesus then cometh and taketh bread and giveth them, and fish likewise.
0: See, he gave them. It doesn't say that he ate, but it doesn't mean he didn't. It just means this doesn't say that he did. It doesn't say that he himself also ate. He may have. Now, another thing, it's not stated, but he most likely provided the fish like he did when he multiplied the fish and loaves. He most likely did that, showing also, again, bridging miraculous with human effort. So he provided miraculously for us, as he does every day, through our spiritual feeding, and he provides for us physically. You say, no, my dad brought that food. Who made the food to grow? Who blessed your father or mother to bring it home? So the Lord is still providing for us. We tend not to think of it like that because we go to the grocery store and we think it's just there. Well, didn't we read recently that by him or through him all things consist? Yes, sir. So plants, vegetation, animals, everything still are born and still grow because of Jesus. And here Jesus is saying, resurrected, yes. Going away, yes. But I'm still going to provide for you, physically and spiritually. And there are different types of discipleship that will be seen in your life, even though I'm physically not here. You'll have some that show it in singular dedication to me, faithfully, directly, in a vertical way. Some in a horizontal way, showing the collaborative effort of the group labor, workers together with God. He's saying there are two types of discipleship that you're going to see. Both are needed. Both are good. And that's why Peter is later restored, because Christ wants us to know that both were good. Don't think what Peter did, jumping off the ship, leaving them, well, why didn't he help them bring it in? He did. He was the first one to get back on the boat and draw the net in.
2: That's right.
0: You see? He still worked together. So you can have individual faithfulness to the Lord and still be part of the communal or collaborative work that the group has. And thus, the unbroken net, a symbol of what? God's great blessings and your human structures and plans and past efforts can't contain unless you get with what the Lord says and do it His way.
2: Amen.
0: And then you have the unbroken net, an absolute symbol of eternal security that we, through working together in teamwork, can bring people, souls to the Lord, safety to the shore. God bless you all. Peace be unto you. See you next week, Lord willing.
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6: I'm LeVarne Burton, President and CEO of the American Kidney Fund. 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

0: I'm Alonzo Mourning. 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
7: Good afternoon and dzień dobry on this Pulaski Day Parade Sunday in Philly and New York. I'm Debbie Mica, producer and host of Polonia Today. And today, as always, Chopin's concert Rondo Krakowiak welcomes you to the multicultural voice of the greater Delaware Valley, WWDB 860 AM, and another edition of Polonia Today, a Polish program in English, which includes news from Poland, the Cultural Corner, events in the greater Delaware Valley Polish-American community, and in every program, a variety of Polish music, classical, polkas and operettes, folk songs, popular music, and oldies too. And let's begin with a march. Seems appropriate on the Pułaski Day Parade. Marsz, marsz, Polonia.

0: And in the news, exhumation work has been completed at a former cemetery in Hawosko Wielkie, now part of Lviv, recovering the remains of 115 Polish soldiers killed during the defense of the city against German forces in September 1939. Poland's Institute of National Remembrance, the IPN, said this week. The project began on August 25th and was carried out in partnership with Ukrainian company Ukrainska Pamiat. With support from the Polish Ministry of Culture and National Heritage, the Polish Consulate General in Lviv, and the Wrocław Medical University in Poland, workers uncovered an area of about 260 square meters and found three rows of graves near an existing memorial, the IPN said. Around 2,900 objects were found and secured, including military buttons, helmets, bayonets, personal belongings, and religious items. The IPN is searching for relatives of the Polish soldiers so that the remains can be identified using DNA testing. The remains of 18 German soldiers were also found. They were recovered by Ukrainska Pamiat and handed over to Volksbund, the German organization responsible for locating and burying the remains of German soldiers. In September 1939, battles between the German Wehrmacht and Polish army took place around Lviv, then Lwów in eastern Poland, including in the former village of Hawosko Wielkie. Fallen Polish soldiers were buried in a mass grave at the local cemetery. And before we get to the lighter side of the news, let's have a word from the sponsors who helped to bring you Polonia Today.
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2: She likes kielbasa, that's her dish. She likes kielbasa better than fish.
0: Every meal becomes a feast when you shop at Cherv Brothers, the Kielbasi Boys. Kielbasa prepared in brick oven smokehouses, homemade pierogi, bigos, many varieties of sausage, bacon, Krakowska. Cherv Brothers, 3370 Tilton Street, Port Richmond, Monday through Saturday. Stop by Cherv Brothers, providing high-quality, delicious products for over 80 years. 215-423-1707. And on the lighter side, a painting lost during the German occupation of Poland has been recovered and transferred to the National Museum in Warsaw. Winter, Napoleon's Retreat from Moscow by Polish painter Alfred Wierusz Kowalski, disappeared after the outbreak of World War II. Culture Minister Marta Czenkowska described it as one of the most valuable recovered wartime losses of Polish painting. The work depicts Napoleon's disastrous retreat from Moscow in 1812 with a defeated French army making its way through the Russian winter. The painting belonged to Andrzej Rotwand, an engineer and banker, whose family assembled one of Poland's major private art collections in the late 19th and early 20th centuries. It included works by Jan Matejko, Wojciech Gerson, and Józef Brandt. In 1939, the Wierusz Kowalski painting was among 31 works from the Rotwand collection loaned to an exhibition at Warsaw's Zachęta Art Gallery. The exhibition, which appeared in June of that year, was still running when Germany invaded Poland on September 1, 1939. The works were subsequently moved on German orders to the National Museum in Warsaw. Objects gathered there were confiscated by the occupation authorities, while others were taken to decorate German offices and official residences. The last known wartime record of the Wierusz Kowalski painting dates from October 15, 1940. It was then being used to decorate a club for senior SS and police officials in Warsaw's Blank Palace on Senatorska Street. The painting's fate after that was unknown until its previous owner, Eva Zonis, Ni Kozina, began to investigate its history. Excerpts from the National Museum later confirmed that it was the missing work. Sonia said her father, Michał Stefan Kozina, bought the painting in the 1960s in Kraków with no knowledge of its wartime history. "I grew up with this painting," she said. "It was very much appreciated and loved in our family. At some point, the time came for all of Poland to see it." She contacted the culture ministry and offered to transfer the painting to a public collection. National Museum Director Agnieszka Lajos said the historical subject made the work unusual within Wierusz Kowalski's output. The artist, one of the best-known Polish painters of the second half of the 19th century, usually concentrated on scenes of everyday life, travel, conflict, and winter landscapes. More than 920 cultural objects have been returned to Poland through the ministry's restitution work. It is currently pursuing more than 200 cases in 18 countries. And that concludes the news from Poland. Stay tuned for the Cultural Corner and the Philly Scene after we hear from the sponsors who help to bring you Polonia Today. Thank them for their support of Polonia Today by supporting them. The Polam Journal, the international voice of American Polonia. Everything you wanted to know about contemporary Poland and life in the Polish-American community. Book reviews, polka events, Polish heritage and culture, recipes, all in the Polam Journal. Subscribe today. 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

Jackson with at the Fall Polka Party at the Associated Polish Home, and the return of Polka Hall of Famers marking their 30th anniversary, Dennis Poliski and the Meister's Men, the best polka band in all the land. 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For reservations, phone John Wisniewski, 215-906-1825. I repeat, 215-906-1825. Save me a dance. Hi, this is Debbie Majka, and you're tuned to the Cultural Corner of Polonia Today, here at the Multicultural Voice of the Greater Delaware Valley, WWDB 860 AM, where today we note the following anniversary dates and historical figures in our Polish heritage calendar. October 1st, 1608, the first Polish craftsman reached the English colony of Jamestown, Virginia, on the invitation of Captain John Smith. Skilled Polish artisans arrived at the Jamestown colony on the first supply ship to start

and didn't intend to do much in the new world. The Poles immediately set about digging wells, building better shelter, clearing the land for cultivation, and felling timber for wood manufacture. They built their glass house about a mile from the crude fort and set up workshops for the manufacture of clapboard, resin, and potash. These skilled pioneers proved such an asset to the English colony that more of their countrymen were invited to settle in Jamestown, and within a few years, 50 Poles were living and working in the colony. And let's pause here for Bayer Full and Polskie Kwiaty. The loveliest flowers are Polish flowers.

continuing in the cultural corner of Polonia today. Karol Maciej Szymanowski, born October 6, 1882, into Moszówka, Ukraine. Considered to be the foremost Polish composer of the earliest 20th century. Szymanowski began to compose and play the piano at an early age. In 1901, he went to Warsaw and studied harmony, counterpoint, and composition privately until 1904. Finding the musical life in Warsaw limiting, he went to Berlin, where he organized the Young Polish Composers Publishing Company to publish new works by his countrymen. The advent of World War I caused Szymanowski to return to his homeland and be isolated from the European musical community during the period from 1914 to 1917. He composed copiously and studied Islamic culture and ancient Greek drama and philosophy. Szymanowski's works from this period show great originality and diversity of style. He softened his dynamic extremes, employed coloristic orchestration, and used polytonal and atonal material while retaining the expressive melodic style of his earlier works. With the establishment of an independent Polish state in 1918, Szymanowski became deeply interested in the Polish folk idiom and tried to create a Polish national style, a task unattempted since Chopin. He also became more conservative, abandoning his atonal vocabulary. Living in Zakopane, the regional center of the Tatra Mountain people, he adopted their tonal language, syncopated rhythms, and winding melodies in his new style. Notable works from this period include 20 mazurkas for piano and the ballet pantomime Harnasze. Szymanowski also traveled widely, promoting his works in London, Paris, and the U.S., and receiving international acclaim for his operas, among them Król Roger, King Roger,

In 1927, he settled in Warsaw to assume the directorship of the Warsaw Conservatory for 5 years with an aim of improving musical education in Poland. During the 30s, Szymanowski retreated from the direct use of folk music in his compositions, and though he continued to use folk music material, his forms and orchestration recall those of his earlier works. And we'll conclude the Cultural Corner with this excerpt from Szymanowski's ballet Harnasze, this Taniec Góralski, the Highlander's Dance.

0: And let's learn a little Polish today. Our Polish word of the day is the verb to pay, płacić. Repeat after me, płacić. And here's an example sentence. Płacisz kartą czy gotówką? Do you pay with a card or with cash? So remember to practice płacić.
1: Sing along with me.
2: The Associated Polish Home, located at 9150 Academy Road in Northeast Philadelphia, is a nonprofit center for Polish history and culture in the greater Philadelphia area, which is celebrating its 125th anniversary in 2025. Polish Home houses multiple organizations which preserve Polish history and culture through song, dance, theater, educational lectures, and the intrinsic mission statements of both Polish Home and each of its organizations. Please consider supporting us by sending us a tax-deductible donation to the Associated Polish Home at 9150 Academy Road, Philadelphia, Pennsylvania, 19114.
0: Fall has arrived, and with it the fall polka party at the Associated Polish Home and the return of Polka Hall of Famers. Marking their 30th anniversary, Dennis Poliski and the Meister's Men, the best polka band in all the land. Sunday, October 25th, 2 to 6 p.m., the best Polish kitchen in Philly, fully stocked bar and great music. For reservations, phone John Wisniewski, 215-906-1825. I repeat, 215-906-1825.

Hi, this is Debbie Mica, and you're tuned to Polonia Today here at WWDB 860 AM. And don't miss the Puławski Day Parade after party at the Associated Polish Home immediately after the parade, starting at 2 p.m. Music and entertainment, a well-stocked bar, all your friends will be there. Come on out, free admission. And the party takes place even if the parade is rained out, God forbid. And the Adam Mickiewicz Polish Language School's fall season begins this coming Saturday, October 10th. Instruction in Polish language and Polish history for adults every Saturday morning. For more information, phone me, 215-627-1391. Like to sing? Join the first place winning Marcela Kochańska-Sembrek Female Chorus. Rehearsal 7 p.m. Monday evenings at the Associated Polish Home. And as TJ signals me that today's edition of Polonia Today is drawing to a close, and as the Puławski Day Parade wraps up, let's conclude with Polonez Warszawski for all the participants in the Puławski Day Parade, as the parade concludes with the traditional Polonaise. Do usłyszenia!

0: just didn't want it bad enough. That should have been an easy win. 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You gotta hustle. You could have made that play if you'd been open.
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9: Good morning. The time is now 10 a.m. My name is Ralph Hurl, and I'm here to bring you Ted Hurl's German-American program.

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0: That was actually two songs, because the first one led right into the second one. It was again, wir lassen uns das Singen nicht verbieten, and ich mach ein glückliches Mädchen aus dir. Now we're going to play another two songs back to back. First we have Tom Astor, and he's going to sing Junge Adler. Then, well, we have a request. This is from Mrs. Erica Bierkoltz. She would like to hear a song from Fritz Wunderlich, and I hope you like the one I picked out.
1: Irgendwo am Horizont der Zeit voraus fängt die Zukunft an. Gestern ist Vergangenheit,

0: And that was a bit of a short one. That was Schön ist die Welt from Franz Laher. That was short, so I'll play another one. First, I'd like to bring a few words from Rieker's Prime Eats, though. At Rieker's, I'd like to tell you what they have in the refrigerated section, homemade heat and eats, where you just bring something home and you have easily, quickly, a delicious meal that you can, you know, serve for yourself, for your, you know, spouse, your loved one, family, or guests as well. They have, for example, beef rouladen and gravy, pepper steak, goulash, and those items are great because you can add to them and serve for many people. You can add, whether it's German potato salad or spätzle, you can also just put some potatoes together and also add some, well, like cucumber salad that they have. And again, you have a complete meal. They also have stuffed peppers, stuffed cabbage rolls, meatballs, liver dumplings, chicken and veal parmesan. And they also have a large variety of homemade soups like snapper, pepper pot, split pea, chicken noodle, goulash, lentil, vegetable, and tomato basil. And again, homemade heat and eats, they're great because whether as the weather is cooling down now, you're going to be outside maybe raking or coming in from the rain, you want something quick, something that's delicious, and that's what you will find at Rieker's in their refrigerated section. Now, Rieker's is located at 7979 Oxford Avenue in Philadelphia. Their telephone number is 215-745-3114. They're open Monday through Saturday from 9 a.m. until 5 p.m. I believe if you go on Mondays, you'll often see Mrs. Rieker there herself. She's preparing the potato salad and maybe with some friends as well. But of course, you'll see Marcus and Caroline there. And be sure you say hello and tell them you heard it here on the German American program. Now we're going to continue. I have next another song from Fritz Wunderlich, this time Als Flottergeist. This is Auftrittslied des Brinke aus der Zigeunerbaron von Johann Strauss.
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And now I'd like to bring a duet. This is from Angela Wiedel with Uwe Erhardt. Die hat der Liebe gut zu mir geschickt.

And now I'd like to bring a few words from the Cannstatter Volksfestverein. At the Cannstatter, the regular weekly events are taking place. On Tuesdays, you have a dance party hosted by DJ Jimmy K. On Thursdays, you can get dinner served starting from 4:30, and that runs until 7:30. They have, as a special this week, roasted herb pork. Now, that is served with roasted potatoes, broccoli, and cauliflower, or you can also choose a schnitzel. The meals include rolls and butter, chicken noodle soup, and assorted desserts. Now, remember, along with dinner, they also have bingo with the Alte Herren. That takes place downstairs starting at 6:30 p.m. They also have the first and third Thursday of the month. Quizzo is taking place in the bar. Now, that starts at 7 p.m. The Beer Garden is open for two more Fridays. You can enjoy great food and beer with live music and a family-friendly environment on Fridays. And we have coming up on the 9th, Poison Ivory. And to close out the season, on the 16th, Stellar Belly is going to be playing. Now, I'd like to make sure and mention that today, the Brotherly Love Music Festival is taking place at the Cannstatter. That is from 1 until 5 o'clock. The area's top vocal groups, Philly's top radio DJs, are going to be there. And this is formerly known as the Philadelphia Doo-Wop Festival. Proceeds benefit the Kevin from Heaven Foundation. We also have coming up, and this is going to be next Sunday on the 11th, a ceremony honoring Steuben at General von Steuben, that is, of course, at the Valley Forge Park. And this takes place at 2 p.m., and you can learn how he molded General Washington's troop into a fighting force. Again, that's next Sunday at 2 p.m. at the Steuben Monument at Valley Forge Park. In 2 weeks, the Cannstatter has Oktoberfest-themed dinner service taking place. They have a very nice menu. You can choose from roasted half chicken, a Wurstplatte, crab cake, Wiener Schnitzel, goulash, and they also have for the children a plate of chicken tenders and French fries. Great sides like German potato salad, spätzle, mashed potatoes, sauerkraut, rotkraut, green beans, assorted cakes as well. We also have then coming up a little further down in November, looking ahead, a holiday penny party for the Cannstatter Frauen and Oktoberfest from the GTV Alnrausch. That's going to be on November 7th. Remember, to keep up to date, you can go to cannstatter.org, and while you're there, sign up for their newsletter. Now we'll continue with Fred Bertelmann. He's going to sing Dich würd ich immer wieder wählen.

And now for a few words from Wetzel and Son Funeral Home. 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Salespeople may push you to purchase either services or merchandise that you may neither want nor can afford, simply to make a commission on the sale. 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And, well, now I'd like to continue with a song. This is a fun song from the Casanovas, Immer wieder dieser Meier.

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0: nie bei einer Feier. 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
1: And the time is now 10:30. You are listening to WWDB AM 860 in Philadelphia. And, well, I just have, I think, one update here from Fußball in Germany. Germany beat Serbia 2-0. Ja, dank ein hochverdienten 2-0 Erfolgs gegen Serbien feierte die deutsche Nationalmannschaft ihren ersten Sieg im dritten Spiel unter Bundestrainer Jürgen Klopp. Und das heißt dann mehr Musik. 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
1: And now we have, for everyone who loves a good German march, this is actually an Austrian march, or the LP is Die schönsten österreichischen Märsche, 99er Regimentsmarsch.

And now let's look at the calendar for the Vereinigung Erzgebirge. What's cooking in the VE kitchen, first of all? Well, their monthly Wednesday night dinners are back, and for October 14th, which is in a week and a half from now, they have several different options. You can choose from bacon-wrapped meatloaf, pork goulash, fried shrimp, and each of those comes with two sides, or you can also choose chicken fingers with French fries. Now, for Friday night dinners,

and Ratskeller. They have chicken and dumplings as the special this Friday. Then on the 16th, which is a week from now, they have Jägerschnitzel with Spätzle and seasoned vegetable. Now, those are in addition to the regular club food that they have down in Ratskeller. Brunch, Sunday brunch, that is back, and it's coming up in about 3 weeks from today, Sunday, October 25th. That runs from 10 a.m. until 2 p.m. And then just a note that their quarterly membership meeting will be following that. That will be on October 25th again, starting at 2 p.m. A little farther down the calendar, the Christkindlmarkt is going to be taking place on Saturday, November 28th. And the 95th anniversary celebration of the Erzgebirge, that's going to be taking place on Sunday, November 22nd. Remember, to keep up with everything, you can always go to veclub.org to make your reservations for whether it's for the Sunday brunch, or if you have any questions, you can call during office hours. The Erzgebirge's telephone is 215-675-5380. You can also find them on Twitter and Facebook by looking for VE Club. Now here we're going to continue with an album. This is from Roy Black. He's going to sing Mona.

ins Gesicht und ich wusste, dich könnte ich lieben. Schon fing es an,

And we're going to close out today with the Amigos and Kleine Souvenir, I believe this is. Thank you, as always, for tuning in. I hope you have a great week as we transition into the fall. And of course, as I always say, until next week, auf Wiederhören.

0: When I grow up, what should I be? 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A dash of that? I'd probably eat more than I'd cook. 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
0: Literally. 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
6: Good afternoon to all my wonderful listeners. On behalf of the Associazione Regionale Abruzzese Delco, I am Melissa Canava Marino, and along with my colleague Nick Alessandrini, I'm ready to have you join us for another musical tour of Il Bel Paese. So join along with us for today's edition of Viaggio Musicale, right here on WWDB 860 on your AM radio dial, and WPEN HD2 FM 97.5, Burlington, New Jersey. Salve e benvenuti a tutti i miei cari ascoltatori. 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Burlington, New Jersey.
7: Yes, Melissa, and it is not a good weekend. Very tough opening wild card round for the Philadelphia Phillies. A lot different from last year. We had a little juice, but yes, the Philly season is over. Not doing great there. Eagles haven't been playing that well either. So yes, things are a little bit tough. Let's please have a good show today. Let's have an exciting, upbeat show today to kind of take me in a little bit of this misery, and we'll see what's going on here as the Eagles currently in action. But let's just dive in, Melissa, and let's have a great show this afternoon. Let's do it. How are we getting started?
6: Solitary Man is a 1966 hit song written, composed, and originally recorded and released by Neil Diamond. Johnny Morandi recorded the most popular Italian version under the title of Se Perdo Anche Te, If Now I Lose Even You. Johnny Morandi inizia il programma di oggi con il brano Se Perdo Anche Te.

0: Torniamo subito dopo la pubblicità. A tra poco.
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1: 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The lodge wishes continued success as the program promotes and preserves Italian heritage and culture in our vibrant Italian-American community and further joins in enhancing the cultural diversity of the Delaware Valley. To find out more about the work and services of the Sons and Daughters of Italy, LAM Valley Forge Lodge 1776, or for more membership information, contact Denise Bernardini at 610-505-1210.
2: From his CD Folk Pugliese, Foggia native Nino Delli performs his upbeat version of an old Apulian folk song, Lu Primo Amore. In the Foggia dialect, Nelli exclaims, Quanto è bello il primo amore, il secondo è più bello ancora. How beautiful first love is, but the second one is even better. Eccovi ora una canzone folklorica pugliese intitolata Lu Primo Amore.

0: and I will be back right after these messages with more of your favorite Italian and Italian-American tunes.
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2: 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In addition to its fun events, ARA Delco supports several national charities and promotes Italian language and culture through many educational and community activities, including this program. Annual dues are just $30 and is open to all Italians, Italian Americans, and anyone interested in learning more about and participating in Italian culture. For membership information, call Nick Rapagnani at 610-212-9888. And for Italians and all those who love everything Italian, you now have a place to gather and experience our Italian culture and history. 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

0: The Grand Lodge of Pennsylvania Sons and Daughters of Italy and its president, Amato Sanita, are proud to join with the other sponsors of Viaggio Musicale. 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The Grand Lodge wishes continued success as the program promotes and preserves Italian heritage and culture in our vibrant Italian-American community and further joins in enhancing the cultural diversity of the Delaware Valley. To find out more about the work and services of the Grand Lodge of Pennsylvania Sons and Daughters of Italy and membership information, contact them at 215-592-1713. 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

0: Well, today, Jews around the world are celebrating Simchat Torah. Before we came on the air, Melissa told me that this holiday is a joyous holiday that marks the conclusion of the annual cycle of public Torah readings and the immediate beginnings of a new cycle. On behalf of Melissa, me, and all of us at ARA Delco's radio family, we'd like to wish all our Jewish listeners best wishes for this joyous holiday. The selection we have chosen for this holiday occasion is by Sergio Franchi, as Franchi was an Italian-American tenor and actor who enjoyed success in the United States and internationally after gaining notice in Britain in the early 1960s. He will be our next performer with a selection introduced by Ed Sullivan.
1: 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Here is Sergio Franchi.
2: Hava nagila, hava nagila, hava nagila veres macha. 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And now I need all my friends in the cast.

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25: This is Joe Middleton from WICK and WARM, Scranton, Pennsylvania, along with the Wyoming Valley Observer in Wilkes-Barre and the Pocono Northeast. A pleasure to be on Rock, Roll, and Reveille this afternoon with Father Jim Drucker as he honors the founding father of the Letterman, Tony Butala.
26: Hello, everybody. This is Jay Siegel, the original lead singer of the Tokens. You know,

0: My God, what music, Billy Carlucci. What do you think? Get into that mic, Billy. Eat that mic.
1: Wonderful. I love it.
0: What harmony.
1: I love that. I always loved their records.
0: I was with Tony Battelli years ago. He's from Sharon, PA, our guest today. And I went to a restaurant, took him to dinner, to the station square, and I started singing harmony with him, right? And he said, in front of all my friends, 30 people there, he said, Father, you're flat. So we're dry. Bring the music up a little bit.
2: So he's truthful too.
0: Beyond measure. No,
1: Father Jim, you went outside and looked at your tires. They weren't flat.
0: So anyway, I took him home to Sharon because I would pick him up, take him home. I treated him to dinner. I said, Tony, you know, he said, Father, I'm sorry, but you were flat. Anyway, bring the music up, Sam, please.

0: What a great song. Capitol Records stars the Letterman. The original founding father, Tony Butala, has been a very... Bring it up. My God, listen up. Bring it up. Now, some stats. It was Jim Pike, Bob Engman, or Engman, E-N-G-E-M-A-N-N, the original singers of the Letterman from California. They had two top 10 singles, Billy. Both were number seven. Wow. They had 16 top 10 singles on the adult contemporary chart, including one number one. They had 32 consecutive Billboard chart albums. My God, 11 gold records, Billy.
1: They were great records.
0: They were.
1: They were great records.
0: And
1: they
0: four Grammy that. Nominations. Speaking of Grammys, how many Grammys do you have?
2: I have none.
0: You have no Grammys?
2: I have no Grammys.
0: Oh, that's right. You have what's it called?
2: The lady with the ball. Emmys.
0: Emmys, that's right. You have Emmys, not Grammys. I keep giving him Grammys, but he's like, he has Emmys.
2: I'm working on the Grammys.
0: And they sold over 20 million records, generating over $25 million in gross sales. Can you imagine that?
1: That's great.
0: What a blessing it is to honor and bring on the air my dear friend, Tony Butala from Sharon, PA. When I visited with him, met his sister Sharon, and met his aunt just down the block. He said, Father, put your foot here. Put your left foot out. Put your butt with the body up. He said, put your foot here.
1: And put your foot here.
0: He said, you're now in Ohio and you're in Pennsylvania. The very street right there was both cities, and I was assistant pastor in residence at St. Michael's and Hermitage, PA, and the acting pastor at St. Michael's in Newton Falls when I was the Catholic priest chaplain at the Cleveland VA Medical Center. Gigantic place, Billy and Rick, mm-hmm. two co-hosts today, and Brooksville and Chillicothe. So with all that said and done, I would like to introduce proudly and with the greatest of love for this gentleman who was impeccable as a singer. His faith is beyond imagination, and our friendship is as deep as can be. Tony Butala, welcome to Philadelphia Radio on My Creation Rock and Roll Reveille.
3: It's good to be here with you.
0: Tony, I love you very much. Listen, share with me your love for music and your love for home, right, that you're from Sharon, PA, before you moved on to California.
3: Well, my family did it first. I got into the voice choir in Hollywood when I was about 11 years old. And that drew me out to California.
0: All right, Tony, now listen, you come from a family of 11, I think. Am I correct?
3: Yes.
0: Would you share your mom's name, your dad's name, Tony, and your brothers and sisters, please?
3: My dad's name is John. My mother's name is Mary. And my older sisters, Mary Ann, Joan, and Jean. And then brothers Bill, Dick, Mike, and myself.
0: Now, where do you fit in the middle? Are you toward the babyish? You're like the baby of the family, or one of the older children?
3: I'm one of the youngest living.
0: What did your dad do in his livelihood?
3: He was a common worker at Westinghouse Electric in Sharon, Pennsylvania.
0: And mommy was a stay-at-home domestic housekeeper, domestic engineer, as we say?
3: No. She was part of the time, but most of the time she had to wake up and get up and make sure things were inevitable at our house. And she had to go to work, too.
0: And what did she do? What kind of work did she do, Tony?
3: She worked for Westinghouse Electric in the transformer division.
0: I got you. Now, what's your thoughts of Sharon, PA, where you grew up? I remember meeting you at your home where you were born in Sharon, PA. A nice little home. I think Sharon, I think your sister is still there, Joni.
3: My one sister, Joan. Yes.
0: And if I remember correctly, is she in her early 90s or late 80s?
3: 96. She's in
0: her 90s. Billy, what are your thoughts about the Letterman in their music?
1: You're kidding me. That was the greatest music I ever heard.
0: Any particular song?
1: I'm a doo-wop guy, but they did something to the records that unbelievable.
0: Now, Tony, I have in the studio with me Billy Carlucci of Billy and the Essentials, songwriter. He's written for the 1910 Fruit Gum Company, Ricky Nelson, Teresa Brewer, and also Rick Fox, who was cameraman with Saturday Night Live. Say a quick hi, Rick.
2: Hello, Tony. Glad to meet you over the phone. Uh-huh. Nice to be part of the show today.
0: So your thoughts again of them being on Capitol Records. By the way, we played three of your songs, which were songs that never became hits for you on an independent label called Lute, L-U-T-E Records. Do you remember those songs, Tony?
3: Oh, yes.
0: How old were you when you recorded them, Tony?
3: That was my label. We started.
0: Oh, I didn't know that.
3: L.A.
0: Now, was it your label and Jim Pike's? Was that it, the two of you?
3: No. So only me and myself as the Letterman.
0: And so Lute Records you owned, that was your label?
3: It was pretty much my label.
0: So how did you feel hearing those songs that we just played? Three songs. I did a medley, or what we call here in the business, a montage of three of your songs. And let me see if I can grab what they were here so I can remember them here. It was a song about stockings, a song about rumors, and home, and a steady song about going steady, I guess, with a girl, huh, Tony?
3: And on your steady was my first single record without the group.
0: And did it hit the charts at all, Tony?
3: On the lower part of the chart, yes. above 50.
0: Now, did you record that in a studio in California, L.A.?
3: Yes.
0: You remember the studio name?
3: Capitol Records, Studio A.
0: Wow. Studio A, wow, fantastic, wow. So listen, I'm going to turn the mic over to Rick Fox. Rick will introduce himself, and he wants to lead into some things, and he's honored as well as I am having you on my show today.
2: It is such a pleasure, Tony, to meet you today. I was a musician all my life. I'm 76 years old, and to grow up listening to the Letterman all my life, it's just such a thrill to actually talk to you. The one thing that amazed me was how you survived with the Letterman all through the Beatlemania and the psychedelic and the disco, everything. The Letterman were always steady. They always were there. In 1968, when I graduated, you had Going Out of My Head and what was the other part of it?
0: Frankie Valli song.
2: Frankie Valli. And
3: can't take my eyes off you.
2: Can't take my eyes off you. Thank you.
0: Thank you,
2: that was the biggest song that year for us. I mean, even in the middle of all that psychedelia, I guess you'd call it. But are we going to listen to Walking You Home? Can we?
0: I'll tell you what. Let's expound on that because it's a good question.
2: Oh, it's
0: your thoughts, Tony, of how you existed. Why do you think people kept buying your records when the Beatles were hitting? England was coming in with Dave Clark Five and all these great singers, Petula Clark.
2: Even Elvis went away. Even Elvis went away for a while.
0: Yeah, even Elvis did. Yes, but you stayed steady.
3: Love songs never go out of style.
2: Boy, you got that right.
0: So the songs mostly were ballads, and they hit the hearts and the souls and the spirit of its audience. Correct, Tony?
3: Oh, yes.
2: Some beautiful, beautiful music. Can we listen to Walking You Home?
0: Yeah,
2: this was on the Loot Records.
0: This is a song in 1960 when I graduated high school at 18 years of age. How old were you in 1960, Tony?
3: Well, let's see. That was a hard one.
0: When you had Walking You Home, were you like maybe 21, 22?
3: 16.
0: Okay. Wow. It's the opposite way around, yes.
2: Yeah.
0: So let's play this. I dug back into the archives to pick some real good music, some of your older stuff, some of your great stuff, and just Tony Battalla. Introduce it, Rick.
2: This is Tony Battalla on the Loot Records called Walking You Home.

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1: Hi, this is George Bunnell with the Strawberry Alarm Clock. 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
2: Tony, it's Rick again. I have to tell you how excited I am to speak with you live on the air on Father Jim's Rock and Roll Reveille. Can you please share with the audience if you had any members who served our country in the military, and have the Letterman ever performed any military venues?
3: Yes. Bob Ammon was in the service for a while, and then subsequently Jim Pike and myself joined that unit.
2: Wow. All right.
4: Tony, what service were you in?
3: It was, I did a show. Yeah, we just flew in to Hollywood to do certain shows.
4: Were you in the Army, Air Force, Navy, Marines, or were you in the Guard or the Reserve?
3: The National Guard was the closest.
4: Yeah. Now, for what it's worth, I tried to get a hold of Bruce Belland, four preps, wonderful friend of yours who loves you dearly, to join us on the show today. I wasn't successful, but he was in the Guard for a while, and he shared with me a lot of the stars like yourself from California were able to join the Guard and still do their singing or acting or entertaining. It was a marvelous thing, and it's in one of his books that he talks, there's a chapter about that. And so, Tony, I can't tell you how wonderful it is to have you on the air. So, Rick, continue. Take over.
2: 1959, Tony, there was a big hit, Kooky, Kooky, Lend Me Your Comb with Connie Stevens. I understand you knew her pretty well, and you probably still do. And did you go to school with her? And you were in a group called The Foursome, I believe, back in California?
4: The Foremost.
2: The Foremost, yeah.
3: Yeah, we went to Hollywood Professional School.
2: Well, that must have been.
4: We're going to talk about that a little later in the show, but share with our audience your close friendship with Connie Stevens. Let me see if I have a real name here. It's her Concetta Rosalie Ann Ingoglia. Am I right?
3: Ingoglia.
4: Okay, there you go.
2: Ingoglia.
4: So you went to elementary school with her up through 12th grade for this Hollywood Professional School. How close were you with Connie? Because I think you had a very close relationship with her, Tony.
3: Oh, yeah. We liked each other a lot. And we sang together on the side as a duet when we weren't singing as a quartet.
4: Well, I can tell you right now, I'm a heck of a researcher. I mean, I found Armed Forces Vietnam Network, Gary Brill, Donnell Brink from WYBG here in Philadelphia, but I could not find one song by the Foremost at all. I looked everywhere under F-O-R-E, F-O-U-R. And by the way, you may not know this, later a group from England became quite famous called the Foremost. Did you know that, Tony?
3: No, I didn't.
4: Yeah, they had quite a few hits. As I researched, I found more of them than finding your beginning. So when you cut these records with her, tell us some names of some of the songs, if you can remember. And I'm guessing you sang a duet with Connie, correct?
3: Yes, I did. It was never a hit record or anything, but we did sing it together, a couple of duets.
4: Do you remember the song title, Tony?
3: Am I Your Steady?
4: Okay.
3: Was one. So long ago.
4: Yes, it is. Yes, yes, yes. So listen, one of the great songs she has, which started her career, her big hit, of course, was 16 Reasons. We're going to play that. But this was with Ed Burns, a good-looking fella from 77, Sunset Strip.
2: Click, click.
4: Yep. 77. So we're going to play this one by Connie Stevens with God's blessings on her that she's sickly lately. And in a nursing home, I believe, as I did some research, we're hoping maybe next week we'll have her join us and you again. And we give thanks to God for life that he gives us and the blessings on this show and on Rock and Roll Reveille and a great hit records on Warner Brother Records with Ed Burns and Connie Stevens.

0: because that's the kind of scene that I dig. Baby, you're the ginchiest.
1: Well, Tony, I have to say, and I say this very carefully, Tony Vitale, you're the ginchiest.
2: Well, thank you.
3: This is compliment.
2: Any words?
1: Any thoughts, Tony? Go ahead, Tony.
2: I said you're the greatest, or you're the coolest, baby.
1: Oh, listen, it's so wonderful. That starred Ephraim Zimbalist Jr., later became in the FBI story, a marvelous show, and his daughter, Stephanie Zimbalist, became a great actress, right?
3: Yep.
1: And it was a great show, probably one of the first private eye, PI shows on TV.
3: Yeah. It was a huge show.
1: In the 50s. Marvelous, marvelous. And, of course, that was a big hit record for Connie and Ed Burns. Your thoughts of Connie singing, her singing capability, because she sang with you.
2: Well, Connie had a nice voice. She didn't have the producers that produced her in any contemporary manner. She kind of followed the trend there for quite a while.
1: Now, Tony, you attended, as we said earlier, with Rick's guide on air, an exclusive elementary school especially dedicated to entertainers. Billy, what do you think of this? A school that has all these stars. Jill St. John, Bobby Driscoll.
4: That's California for you.
1: Tony Vitale. Anyway, and the great, great actors, actresses, singers, songwriters, and Connie Stevens, of course. And I'd like you to share a story that you shared with me off mic a few days ago, you and Susan, about when you were at home and you were visiting her at her home, I presume in Hollywood or L.A., and she had a press agent, being the famous actress that she was on 77 Sunset Strip, and doing other movies and TV sitcoms and cowboys and westerns. She forgot that she had a guest coming that the press agents from Warner Brothers was sending over. So as she found that out, she said, "Tony, do me a favor. Will you please do me a favor? Answer the door. I want to get my makeup on, get ready to meet this guest because they want us to go out to dinner tonight." And I accepted. And then you went to the door. And when you opened the door, who was there, Tony?
2: Elvis
1: Presley?
2: Yes.
1: So tell the story, what happened. I think you sat down at the piano, started playing music, and you both sang. What happened at that point?
2: It was one of those magical moments that you can't reproduce, because two people get together and find they have a lot in common. They sit down at a mutual keyboard and start playing, and find they have more in common.
1: Can you remember the songs or songs you played offhand?
2: Oh, boy. I have to think about that one, too.
1: Well, let me ask you this, Tony. What did you think of Elvis personally, having just met him? He's just beginning his career. He had some hits. Heartbreak Hotel, Hound Dog, Don't Be Cruel, some monster hits. And he was beginning to become the king of rock and roll. As a matter of fact, he was probably the king of rock and roll then. But you thought of him as a person, Tony?
2: He was absolutely a wonderful person. He would do anything for anybody. Of course, good manners, good man.
1: Now, when Connie went out with him that night, did she share with you later, as you being bosom buddies, how the date went? Because I know it was kind of a fixed date by the press agent at Warner Brothers. Did she share anything with you?
2: Sure. Just a typical little things. Nothing great, except they had a wonderful time together.
1: And I'm guessing she had great thoughts about him as well, and her opinion of him was very wonderful.
2: Oh, yes.
1: Listen, you're on Rock and Roll Reveille. This is my creation, my show. Jimmy Drucker, Father Jimmy Drucker, from the streets of Philadelphia, Kensington and Allegheny, K&A, 2207 East Oakdale Street. I want to give an accolade to Steve Simon, the owner of JB Bakery, who is one of our sponsors, and tell you I love you, Steve. If you get a chance, call in our number. Our number to call in, if you'd like to call in, is 610 832-8600. Speaking of Elvis now, Tony, do you mind if I play an Elvis Presley song? I think that'll fit right in. Then we're going to go into the number one hit for Connie Stevens on Warner Brother Records in 1960, a very short record, 156. So you mind if I play a Presley record, Tony, rather than some of yours?
2: Not at all. I'll be happy to hear it.
1: And we're going to play this one. It was a big hit in 1959. And I take much of my information and I give acknowledgement to this on my radio show with Hits Archive, a tremendous resource for me. And they really give information, biography. So when I put together information for my staff, Billy Carlucci, my dear friend of 65 years, and Rick Fox, my new co-host, and just a marvelous organization that I get much of my information from. So I give a shout-out to you. I give a shout-out to my good friend Walter Sterling. I was on the air with him this morning about 2 o'clock in the morning, and we talk about a lot of great stuff on his other side of midnight. He's a marvelous man, a former management man from WNBC, a creative man, and he's another new, and I shouldn't say new Arthur Godfrey, he's his own self, but he has a show that is unbelievably great, 1 to 5 a.m. on the number one station in America, WABC, 50,000 watts, powerhouse watts, Maine to Florida. So I give, I acknowledge you, Walter, with great love and affection, and Art Volvo, who's a dear friend and radio's best friend. Sam Sneris, my engineer producer, let's hear Elvis Presley, and I Need Your Love Tonight.

0: My God, how great it is to be on the radio. God, thank you for life. Thank you for what you give all of us. And you veterans, I love you. Yes, you, private. Yes, you, general. Yeah, I even love generals. Wow. Absolutely incredible. But listen, I'm honored today. And I'm going to have Brigadier General Doug Satterfield come on, our co-host, in a few seconds.
1: I love him.
0: And in the meantime, I'm very blessed to have been awarded recently. I'm going to let, I don't want to boast, let General talk about it. But in the meantime, I met the second time a marvelous man in my own state of Pennsylvania. I've not been honored yet for my recognition of my military service. So the state of New Jersey jumped in, and Congressman Jeff Van Drew, lovely man, I shook his hands, and he awarded me a proclamation. So, sir, I'm grateful you're calling in from Washington. Any thoughts about the Letterman and music and what music has done for you in your life, sir? It's a blessing to have you on the radio.
2: Oh, Father, thank you so much. And it's a blessing that we have you and the beautiful music that you have actually done over the years that you're responsible for bringing to people, making them happier. You know, I don't have to tell you, Father, you know, it can lift your spirits. It can raise your soul. It can really make you happier. It makes you feel good. And there's so much beautiful music out there over the decades. And I personally enjoy it almost all. I wouldn't say all of it, but everything from classical to 50s to a lot of other genres and different types of music. But you yourself have been responsible and have helped people so much with a lot of the fun and the enjoyment that you've brought to them. And that's why I wanted to recognize you for one reason. And the second reason, of course, is the good work you've done as a veteran for veterans, honoring them, remembering them. These are individuals who, some of them have put their life on the line, but all of them knew that they might have to put their life on the line, and they risked their mind, their body, and their soul to keep America, which we all have to work towards, because like I said that day when you received that proclamation, America is the shining city on the hill. It is the engine that should be leading the world. And I worry about her. I worry about America. But people like you make it better for all of us. So thank you.
0: Amen, sir. And listen, I want to thank you, sir, for you being there for us veterans. And I want to ask you a simple question. How does it feel for you as a man representing many of your flock? I hate the word constituents, but your flock, when you are able to give a proclamation to a veteran or someone special that's done something special for our city, our state, our country. Your thoughts, sir?
2: Well, it makes me feel good. I mean, just in plain English, it makes me feel good because there's so much out there now. There's so much that could depress you, so much that can lead you astray, so much talk about America that is so negative. And you know, there's one thing I'm sure of. America is, and I pray to God, always will be the greatest nation on the face of
0: Amen.
2: The earth.
0: Amen.
2: It is a unique experiment in a republic. The founders were amazing people. And you know what else I'll say, Father? And I'm not afraid to say it. This nation was based on the Judeo-Christian ethic. It
0: Amen.
2: Was based on faith. If you read the founders, and I know that you have, these great men and women who, you know, work to keep this country, to start this country, they knew they were doing something very, very special. It was a unique moment in the history of all civilization. There really, truly hasn't been anything like it. And at times, do we go astray? Have we made mistakes? Are we perfect? No, we're not. And we have gone astray. But in general, as a nation, we are still the best nation.
0: Congressman, with your thoughts, our country has some blemishes, it has some warts, but it's the greatest nation that has ever existed. And I have served it in the Army infantry during Vietnam and as an officer chaplain overseas. And I want to introduce, while you're on the air, and stay with me, sir, Brigadier General Doug Satterfield, who did a marvelous job, a tremendous job, of which you were invited to, and you helped him in recognizing Tom Campbell, a sniper from Vietnam, who had a marvelous story, did one of my shows. We had a nurse. We had a Donut Dolly on. So, Jen, will you jump in and join this show right now, sir? Talk about our affair and lead into Tony Battella, sir. Would you please, sir?
1: Sure. I thank you, Congressman, for being on. And Tony, also an honor to be able to talk to you as well. What a great honor. We just this past weekend had a really beautiful celebration out in Egg Harbor Township. That's in Atlantic County in New Jersey, South Jersey. And it was a beautiful day. Started with a parade, went all day to fireworks at night. Very successful. And yes, we did honor 11 heroes. Tom Campbell, Command Sergeant Major, retired Tom Campbell. We also had Jerry Tempesta, that's been on the show here, and others, some locally, some not as local. What a beautiful day. Weather, we were lucky, and that worked out very, very well. So yes, it was a great time for us to really say, hey, thank you to all the heroes that we have in America. And there is a lot of those heroes. And I'm sure Tony's also run into a few of those heroes himself as well. By the way, Father Drucker, just to let you know, I'm in the middle of a power outage at my home, and I am calling in from home. So I'm gonna ask something real quick of Tony, and I'm gonna have to go, unfortunately. So I can those things happen. Tony, just real quick, I understand that you were part of what they called the Robert Mitchell Boys Choir, and that you performed in that back in the early 50s. But also, so this is something special for me, that you were one of the singing voices for the Lost Boys in the Disney Peter Pan animated film back in 1953. Is that correct?
3: Yes.
1: So yes, you were the singing voice. That's fabulous. What did you think of that?

0: drop off again. I've got this power outage I have to deal with.
1: My General, can you hold that, on? Just hold on 1 second. Congressman sure, Andrew, sure. Will you give your thoughts of General Doug Satterfield, sir, on the radio, please?
2: Father, I have to jump into a meeting here. I'm in Washington, but I just wanted to congratulate you and may God continue to bless you and our great country, and hopefully we do not lose it. So thank you so much for all of you, the good work that you do. I've got to jump off the call.
1: You as well, sir. Have a wonderful day. Know our prayers are with you and our love. And General, thank you for being with us, and you take care of Nancy and Tony. Listen, Tony, share your thoughts, Tony. When you were with the Hollywood Professional School, well, what do you remember? You were in elementary school. What year did you start? Were you second grade, third grade? What grade, sir?
3: I was in the second grade.
1: So you were about 8 years old. And were you there through high school, up through 12th grade, and you graduated?
3: Pretty much so.
1: Do you have any memories of, like, Driscoll or Jill St. John or Connie or any special memories of maybe graduating or being with these other stars as you were a star as well in your own right?
3: Yes. I was very much associated with Jill St. John and Connie Stevens. We had a group on the side called the Four Most, Connie Stevens and I.
1: Now, what are your thoughts of Jill St. John? She was a tremendous actress. I remember her, what was the movie, Rick, with Frank Sinatra? Remember she's on the boat? It was Tony Romeo. I think it was Tony Romeo. I'm good with memory. Yeah. But anyway, your thoughts of Jill St. John, Tony?
3: Well, it was just one of those things where they threw young people together that were in the same class, same age group, so to see what we could come up with. We did.
1: Tony, I'm blessed to have you on there with me. Stay with us on the line. We're going to now have a special special thought about our veterans.
3: Sure.

0: First of all, I want to tell you, veteran, whatever your situation is, you can get help from the Veterans Administration. Please remember that. And, Rick, will you give the phone numbers, please?
1: The phone number is 215-823-5800 for the Philadelphia VA Medical Center. 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
0: And from the marvelous book printed by the Knights of Columbus and Father Gibney himself for sainthood, it's called Armed with the Faith, and it was given to the Military Archdiocese for the services, of which I was a member of for many years. So I'd like to bring down the music a little bit. I'd like to read this prayer from their book on page 25, Prayer in Time of War. And this is especially for our active duty veterans-to-be, because you're a veteran right now, you're in active duty, and I've been meeting a lot of young men and women at MacGuire Air Force Base heading over to Germany and different places, including into Iran. So God bless each of you, and may God guide you with an extra special angel. God our Father, maker and lover of peace, to know you is to live, and to serve you is to reign. All our faith is in your saving help. Protect us from violence and keep us safe from weapons of hate. Grant this through Christ our Lord. And a prayer in time of need. Heavenly Father, in my present need, help me to believe that you are aware of my anxiety and will do what is best for me. Give me the strength to trust you and put the present and future in your hands. Grant this through Christ our Lord. Amen.

Well, I got a new dance, and it goes like this. Hi, everybody. This is Joey D from the Starlighters. I'm a Jersey boy, but I'll tell you what. When I'm in Philadelphia, I listen to Father Jim Drucker, the rock and roll priest, on WWDB AM 860. Be there or be square.

0: a great recording. I love that version. And if you're with a girl, you're going to have some fun with it, because it's really a great record.
1: It's their number one, their top-selling record, Tony Battella. Your thoughts of this song, Tony?
2: My thoughts are that I'm very fortunate that we found the song, and the song found us. It's one of our top-selling records of all time.
1: That's beautiful, Tony. Beautiful. Now, listen, who picked it? Was it you said, hey, let's do that? Or did Nick Vinay or your producer, who picked it? I'm curious. It's your number one top-selling hit record on Capitol.
2: Well, in those days, we never knew it was going to be a hit. So we all chipped in and made our suggestions by phone. And we decided together the best record that we had the potential to have a hit record with.
3: And B-side, he played.
2: And those days, we did both sides, the A-side and the B-side, because you weren't sure of having a hit. So you did both sides, your number one and number two records, to make sure you had the best chance of having a hit record.
0: Tony, please share with the audience the many television shows you guys performed on.
2: Yeah, right. I think we played.
1: Tony, I can tell you this. I'm watching MeTV. Jack Benny comes on, and there you are with the Letterman. Share that thought.
4: Wow. Oh, Jesus.
2: Jack Benny was a very big star then, and we were just starting out. So to be chosen by his producers to be on his show was a very, very big thrill for us.
1: And you were on with the Smothers Brothers, I think Ed Sullivan, Merv Griffin, Mike Douglas shows.
2: Yes. In those days, when you had a hit record, you played all the others.
1: Tony, I want to introduce Joe Middleton from upstate Pennsylvania. He has a little story he wants to share with you. Joe, Joseph?
5: Father, thank you. Tony, it is a delight to be back on the air with you and to share memories of the times you spent in Scranton, Wilkes-Barre, Pennsylvania. I was with WICK and WARM, and we had the pleasure in 76 and in 77 introduce you in concert twice along with your opening act, Signs. And one of the young guys that was your road manager then sang, Donnie Pike wanted me to take him on a cruise of Scranton over to the former Capitol Records pressing plant on Cedar Avenue, and at the radio station we had a contest where two couples could win tickets to the concerts at the Irem Temple in Wilkes-Barre, followed by dinner with the Letterman and the disc jockeys at the Left Bank Lodge in Wilkes-Barre. I want to say to everyone in the audience, you were so radio-friendly, kind and courteous to everyone in the business over the years, and we duly appreciate that.
2: Well, thank you so much. We really appreciate you.
1: Listen, we have Jerry Tempesta. Jerry, we only have a minute, so hop on. My good friend is being considered for the Medal of Honor. Jerry Tempesta was recently received from Congressman Van Drew a proclamation. Jerry?
6: I'm here. Hi, Father Jim. Hi, Tony. How you doing?
2: I'm doing wonderfully, thank you.
6: Well, I'm glad to hear you. Good to hear your voice again.
2: Oh, my voice is there. It'll always be there. Sometimes softer, sometimes louder. Always sincerely.
1: Amen to that, Tony. I love you dearly. And Rick, do the ending thing if you can for me, please.
7: The upcoming?
1: Yeah.
7: Yeah. The guest next week will again be part two with Tony Battella, the founding father of the Letterman. Our upcoming guest for future Rock and Roll Reveille shows on WWDB AM 860, Wednesdays 4 to 5 p.m., will be Mel Carter, Tony Orlando, Cousin Bruce Morrow of WABC Radio, Richard A. Foreman, Father Jim's program director at his first radio station, WYNS, Lee Hyten, Allentown, PA, Dennis Tufano of the Buckinghams, Jay Siegler of the Tokens, Bobby Wilson, the son of legendary singer Jackie Wilson, Donna Groom, John Sarkis, Jimmy Gregorakis, and Eric Bruce of the Skyliners, Tony Alfano, lead guitarist of legendary Ohioans, Phil Dirt and the Dozers, Pat McLaughlin of the Circle, D.D. of the Crystals, Jay Seclier of the Lear Brothers, all who will join Billy Carlucci, myself, Rick Fox, and Father Jim Drucker on Philadelphia's golden age of early rock and roll.
1: I want to thank you for listening to our show. I love you. I think the world of you veterans. Billy, jump in and say goodbye. Tony, would you say a goodbye to our audience? We're going to have you back next week, please, for another show, an hour show on the Letterman and Tony Patella. Yes, sir?
0: Tony, we all love you. Thank you for joining in on us.
7: A pleasure, Tony, to meet you over the radio. I've listened to you all my life.
1: Tony, you'll join us next week, I hope.
2: Oh, yes. I wouldn't miss it for the world.
1: I love you, Tony, so much. You have no idea. Susan, love you, too.
0: God bless you.

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0: Good morning and good Yontov. It's Barry Reisman at WWDB. Thanks so much for tuning in and spending part of the holiday with us. We have music and other things for the holidays, so stay with us for the next hour. This is Leonard Nimoy. Many of you remember him as Mr. Spock on Star Trek. He recorded a couple of albums for the High Holidays, one for Yom Kippur, one for Rosh Hashanah. Let's hear some of it right now.
1: Hear my prayer, O Lord, and let my crying come unto thee. We cry out for forgiveness from the innermost reaches of our souls. Should God choose not to hear our prayer, we are doomed. Hear our voices. Have mercy. Heed our longing. Make our lives rich in quality. Be with us when our strength ebbs, when the sun is setting on our earthly lives. Shema kolenu, Adonai Eloheinu. Hear our voices, Lord our God.

On Rosh Hashanah it is written, and on Yom Kippur it is sealed. Who shall live and who shall die? Who shall perish by fire and who by water? Who by sword and who by beast? Who by hunger, who by thirst? Who by earthquake and who by plague? On Rosh Hashanah it is written, and on Yom Kippur it is sealed. Who shall live and who shall die?

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That's Craig Taubman. Here's Bas Sheva with a prayer that we utter at every holiday and every day, actually. Sim Shalom. Grant peace.

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0: She's an absolute professional with a homegirl feel. Welcome to the Bishop Mary Show with Bishop Mary Foy Palmer, where she will discuss both religious and secular topics with various guests from all walks of life. 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
2: Hey, top of the morning to you. Good morning, good morning, good morning. It is Monday, October the 5th, 2026. And I want to take Episcopal privilege to say that 11 years ago today, we buried my late mom, who has been resting in glory. And so we honor the memory of Mrs. Elizabeth Georgine Anderson Floyd, who was the backbone to the Reverend Melvin Floyd and the matriarch of our family. So we give this show in honor of her today. And know that she is running around the throne, doing what God and enjoying Jesus well. And so looking forward to the day when I'll see her again. We also want to extend heartfelt sympathies and condolences to Estella Father in the area, in the city of Philadelphia, Superintendent Rabbi. We know him as Rabbi Connor of the Church of God in Christ. He was a national adjutant. He was a brother, beloved chief adjutant for the Commonwealth jurisdiction. And the Lord called him suddenly on Friday. And so it has hit the church community pretty hard. He was a wonderful man and a great friend to me. And so although I will miss his presence and his voice, I know that he is with Jesus, and I too will be looking forward to see him. So we start our show honoring two people that matter to me, and I'm grateful to God for it. So we're going to get started with our show today. We have a returning guest, and we're getting ready to introduce them in just one moment.

0: I trust in God, and that gives me the opportunity to introduce or reintroduce to you. I guess I want to say we're becoming good and great friends. None other than the Reverend Tony Loudon. He was with us about 2 weeks ago here live on the Bishop Mary Show, his first time being with us. And he is well known as the pastor of the late President Jimmy Carter out of Plains, Georgia, where he served with him and covered him and in prayer and in advice and was beloved to him and his family. And we talked a lot about that when he was here on his first visit with us here on the Bishop Mary Show. And so we give God praise for his influence in a man who obviously loved the Lord, even while serving in the political scene, and had a stellar reputation of integrity, even when it wasn't popular. So we're grateful for knowing his pastor and knowing that he had good guidance all the way through the time in which he served. Now we're able to talk to Reverend Tony Loudon again about something that's near and dear to him, is a passion for me personally, because I got introduced to it through my late father, the Reverend Dr. Melvin Floyd, when he took me to Holmesburg Prison. I was 12 years old. This was 1975. And Superintendent Warden at the time, David Owens, allowed me to come in with my father so we could see some of the young persons who had been charged with murder and were sentenced to life, and several were sentenced to on death row. And I met some very formidable young men at that time. And a lot has happened. And I got to say, a lot has happened in almost 50 years in changing that whole dynamic. But then it was striking because he also took six gang members with us, and we were able to come through, and he was doing a Scared Straight when Scared Straight was an idea. So I'm so thankful to God for being able to meet with someone and to meet somebody else who's just as passionate, because people look at me and say, why are you in with them people? You know, what's going on with you and them people? And I'm like, what do you mean them people? They'll go out, but by the grace of God. And I know that several of our prophets, come on somebody, were jailed and mistreated. And we can't say that we have to forget about the justice system, particularly when it comes to incarceration. So today, Reverend Tony Loudon and I are going to be talking on the topic of redemption, not reentry. And before anybody gets kind of sensitive and says, what are you saying? They shouldn't come out. No, no, no. Just tune in. Listen, and you might learn a little something. So, Reverend Tony, God bless you. Thank you so much for honoring me this morning again so soon here on the Bishop Mary Show.
1: Bishop Mary, thank you so much for allowing me to be here this morning. And I would listen, anytime you need anything from my hometown, Philadelphia, you can always count me in. And anything I can do for WWDB, you can count me in.
0: And listen, by the way, he is Philly homegrown. He's a transplant where he at. But he was born and raised in North Philadelphia. So for those who didn't meet you the first time, do you mind just sharing with us a little elevated pitch of you coming up out of here and where the Lord has led you?
1: Oh, yes. 10th and Cumberland. My mother ran a trap
0: house. My. All right.
1: As a single parent right there in the heart of North Philadelphia. And I had a nana that said, if you come to church, I'll bake you a banana pudding. And every Sunday, I would walk from 10th and Cumberland to 27th and Lehigh to St. John's Baptist Church, chasing that banana pudding, because, you know, we had those Sunday dinners Black folks used to have, where everyone come together for Nana's house for Sunday dinners.
0: That's right.
1: After church. But she would take a banana pudding, and she would take a small dish and put it in the bottom of the refrigerator. And in the bottom of the refrigerator, that dish was for me. And after Sunday dinner, she would say, you know, go upstairs and take off your clothes. And she would take cocoa butter and baby oil and rub it into the wounds that my mother gave me from beating with a braided extension cord. And she would say stuff like, Lord, put a hedge of protection around him, speak his name in rooms he's never even walked into yet, that he's a head and not the tail. And she would do this every Sunday. And little did I know that that prayer will be the prayer that would walk me into from the trap house to the White House to being President Carter's pastor, to opening doors, all the things of my life. You know, no one ever would have thought that a little boy from me that would come home and have to clean up the vomit and the needles and the ashtrays and the beer cans and the, all the things, and sometimes clean up my own mother's vomit.
0: Wow.
1: But that's what I grew up in North Philadelphia. Mm. And I know there's children and young people that are still growing up in that situation. You know, Kensington Avenue was a, you know, that was part of life back then.
0: Sure was.
1: It's still going on to this day. And then my family ran most of Zulu Nation. And so all that bypassed me because I had a prayer now. And, you know, it chokes me up thinking about it right now. But to make it out of there and land where God has elevated me, I give him all the glory.
0: I know that's right. Now, were you a Philly graduate of the school system here, or did you move before that?
1: Oh, yes. Oh, yes. West Philly.
0: West Philly.
1: I played that ball. You know, you get all the kids back in the day, we spent time at the playground. That's why I would get that beating. I took that beating because I stayed after school working on my game.
0: Mm.
1: I stayed after school doing football. My mom didn't like that. She didn't see that sports could be a way out of the hood. I saw it.
0: Wow.
1: And so I had an opportunity to go to West Philly to play ball, had a chance to do all those different things. And that led me to the University of Southern California on an athletic scholarship.
0: Wow. So, yeah, so, okay. Okay.
1: Yeah.
0: All right. Well, you know, we're going to forgive you that you went to the West Coast. Eek. But.
1: But here's a funny thing about that, Bishop. Here's a very funny thing about that. I chose the West Coast because I wanted to get away from the hood.
0: Mm.
1: Right? And I get out there. I didn't really take a trip to visit the school, anything like that. And when I got out to my first day of school, it was on Vermont Avenue, right? And South Central in the hood with a wall wrapped around the fence, right? South Central, right? And also, God.
0: You didn't really get away.
1: Yeah, you can't. You know,
0: and that's some tough hood, man. Let me tell you, that was real tough hood. The Bloods and Crips, come on here, somebody.
1: Yeah.
0: It was some serious wars back then.
1: Yeah, so, you know, but I chalk it up all as a win because I believe that God wants to keep some things in front of me.
0: Right. Right.
1: Because sometimes we can make it out and we become so bougie, we forget where we come from.
0: My God.
1: And then we forget our people.
0: Mm.
1: Right. And you can't, if God pulled you from something, you got to go back and help those. You just can't say, I made it on my own.
0: Wow.
1: Right.
0: Wow.
1: So that's why I'm spending the rest of my life doing everything I can to liberate our people.
0: I hear you. So before we get into the whole reentry thing, tell us about Jabez Ministries.
1: Yes.
0: Jabez, how did that ministry come from, you know, being a pastor of, you know, Jimmy Carter's church to now launching your own independent ministry where you are the founder and the pastor?
1: Yes. When COVID hit, there were so many people that wanted me to start a online ministry.
0: Mm.
1: And I was still doing Maranatha Baptist Church at the same time.
0: Mm-hmm.
1: And so I was just, you know, putting my toes in the water. You know, I didn't want to expand no territory. I didn't want no big assignments. I just wanted to do what I was already doing.
0: Mm-hmm.
1: And so when President Carter passed away, Maranatha Baptist Church went in a different direction. I went in a different direction. I kept my covenant with him that I would be with him until the end. And after that, then I would leave Plains, Georgia. And I kept that covenant. Well, fast forward, there's a church that opened up in our neighborhood. And this realtor said, hey, this church got your name on it. So I don't want another church. I'm good where I'm at. And then a friend of mine called me 2 days later and said, hey, brother, there's this church over here in my neighborhood. They got your name. I'm like, man, I don't want no church. And so then I go and look at it. And then they sent me the specs on, and they wanted $1.2 million. I said, well, I take my account. Last time I checked my account, that don't sit in there. So I'm not making it happen. And then this one billionaire that I've been mentoring and helping out and praying with and helping him and his bride, he called me about 2 weeks later and said, listen, how's everything going? I said, it's going good. He said, what you doing right now? And I said, well, I'm out here looking at this church, but I'm not feeling it at all. They want too much for it. He said, well, how much do they want for it? I said, they want 1.2. He said, well, tell them I'll give them 1.1 and we'll close in 30 days.
0: Whoa.
1: And it's on 20 acres, 15,000 square feet,
0: whoa,
1: daycare, full-on kitchen. It was turnkey. It had everything in it. I mean, all the sound, everything that was in it. It was just an incredible moment. And so how many times, you know, God keep pushing you and he gets you to the point where you can't say no? And so,
0: well, if I had that, listen, I don't think I'd say no either. Might be a heavy lift, but if somebody's, you know, because the first thing most preachers say, how much is it going to cost me? And how am I going to live when the folk don't pay? How am I going to make it? Come on, somebody. Oh,
1: and that's been a beauty. We've been in the building 2 years and growing the ministry, and God has allowed me to pay the mortgage.
0: Wow.
1: And so I don't shake the people down for receipts. I ask them to give, and the people that I serve, they don't have the means to give. Mm. And so I don't believe I should let anything hold the kingdom of God hostage. So I go out and work in the vineyards to make sure that the mortgage and the gas and the lights and all the other things are paid and taken care of. Until God sends the right people to be a part of the building of the kingdom.
0: Come on.
1: You can't build something if you don't have no skin in the game.
0: I know that's right. So with Jabez Ministries now launching, what is its thrust? Like, what is the vision of Jabez Ministries?
1: Number one is to make heaven bigger. Number two, to expand God's territory. I don't believe, and I'm putting this on our people, that Jabez is... He was given the name of pain. Jabez meant pain. He was given that name. That he bore much pain to his mother. And I believe that our cities and our communities all around the nation are living in pain. Mm. But Jabez asked God to expand his territory that he might not do harm, keep his hand with them. And so what I've asked our people to do, let's take that mission and let's expand God's territory. Don't see a trap house or a crack house or anything and don't believe that you can't claim it and gonna get it and turn it around. Mm-hmm. Don't just say that the hood is a hood and when I can do something about it. Mm-hmm. Let's go out and expand God's territory outside the walls of the church. We shouldn't be a church that's in a community for 15, 20 years and down the street is a hotel that is pimping our little boys and our little girls.
0: My.
1: Those two things can't coexist and you saying it's all about the kingdom. And you drive by it every day.
0: Wow.
1: What happened to name it and claim it? What happened to go get it? What happened? What are you preaching and teaching?
0: Grab it and snatch it.
1: Yes.
0: Woo.
1: You know, I remember the police, Frank Rizzo police, coming into our homes and chasing our men and pulling them over with guns and the bootleg police beating them up and all that. And I've always thought to myself, why can't we just change our own community?
0: Wow.
1: Why can't we just do it ourselves? We got the same brain. We got the same mind. We got better work ethics.
0: Mm.
1: We've endured much.
0: Mm.
1: We believe in the same God.
0: Mm.
1: And if that God has made a way for our ancestors with the Black Wall Street and all these other things, what make us think we can't do it today?
0: Nothing. Whew. Well, you know, a lot of folks, and I can be really, really transparent. The favor of the Lord was upon my father when he served in the Philadelphia Police Department during Rizzo's tenure as commissioner. And he had favor with him.
1: Yeah.
0: Then he pulled him off of a footbeat. From Board and Cecil B. Moore to 19th and Cecil B. Moore. And he said, Floyd, I hear you're working with these gang members when you're not on duty. And my father said, yes. He said, well, don't you think that's a conflict of interest? And my father said, no. They all know I'm a cop, but I need to show them different as a cop. But I'm a deacon of a church first. And so I'm going to save them and to quell some things that could erupt. So he called him down to the headquarters, and in a Comstat, said in front of all the inspectors, chief inspectors, captains, he now represents me. Anything break out in the gangs in the city, you call Floyd. Took him off the foot beat, gave him an inspector's car, a sidearm, and a radio. And all my dad had to do was show up and tell him what to do so that the foot beatings, the kicking, the highway cops, the renegade would be quelled. And that's how he became the mediator between the Black Panthers move and other resurgents in the city of Philadelphia to do it. But it was twofold. My father said, if I'm doing this for the public, then you got to also cover the church. Come on here, somebody. Any preacher who catches himself into some trouble. And some did. You call me and I will come and get them. No paper, no job.
1: That's it.
0: And Rizzo said, I think I can do that. And
1: that's
0: so
1: that's community policing
0: at its best. He had already been in the community policing department, gang control. He had already been in juvenile aid, and he had served on a foot beat. And he said, well, now you just continue to represent. And of course, it wasn't popular. Our people were, you know, calling us all kinds of names. I mean, our house was firebombed. My car was firebombed. Folks was mean. But the wonderful thing was, there's some preachers in this town right now that can thank God that when they got into a situation not so good, and they may not have liked Melvin Floyd, but when Melvin Floyd walked in the door, the captain released them into their company and took them home, and they never heard about it again. Come on, somebody. So that was grace operating. And then when he was doing it in the neighborhood, he was quelling that antagonism during it. And he was the only one that could really walk into the commissioner's office and say, you're going to have a real problem on your hands. You keep on doing this. So he pulled back the highway cops. He taught them about community policing, how to walk a beat, how to get to know your neighbors, how to interact with folks. And it was something that he was very, very proud of. And so he got it started. And then the Lord said to him, you need to do salvation. Like you said, make heaven bigger full time. And the hardest decision he ever made with the trajectory of being high up in the police department was when he had to walk away. And he submitted his resignation. And Rizzo was like, I can't afford to lose you. I'll make you a deputy commissioner. I'll do whatever you want. My father said. He said that one I have to answer to is a higher calling. And so he resigned and then went full time into neighborhood crusades, which was best known because of his van with the coffin on top, running around the city of Philadelphia, being crazy and pulling up on corners, drug addicts, gang members, and leading people to Jesus Christ. And solely by himself, over a quarter of a million over his 45-year career. So I thank God for that because it took a stand. And because of that, he was nominated as best policeman of the nation and one of 10 outstanding policemen in the world. So, you know, when your home don't like you and nothing good can come out of North Philly, 12th and Oxford, come on here, somebody. The world will do. And Jimmy Carter sent him. He met Jimmy Carter at the White House. And, you know, and even Reagan, you know, they were like, boy, who's this guy? Like, he's doing revolutionary stuff. So when people don't give you your flowers and your highs and your lows, and they think that you're beneath them or they want to criticize what God has called you to do. He said, Bibbit, ain't nobody going to stop me because on my way to heaven, I don't want to go over hell and have one person look up and say, Floyd, you didn't tell me about Jesus.
1: Right.
0: So he was radical with it. He said, I don't want nobody saying, how come you didn't tell me? And he's like, I'm getting out here. And my mother put her foot on his back. And I'm telling you, boy, he went full force. So I of course, everyone's aware of the history of what then Commissioner Frank Rizzo was. And then when he went into the mayor's office, he had my father as a counselor. My father was not on the payroll because he couldn't be bought. But he then turned it around and was really connecting with the African-American community. And had he survived in November, he probably would have been reelected. But the Lord called him in July suddenly with a heart attack. And just how the Lord was able to use my father to change his mindset, to deal with the bigotry, to really realize that every human being is somebody. And his number one nemesis was Mary Mason. She wore him out, and they became the best of friends. She had him on the show once a week. So tell us what you're going to do. And, you know, God can do some amazing things. I didn't mean to get all into that, but when I heard it just pricked me. And it just goes to show you, like you say, from someone from Philly to be able to be the pastor of a president, you never know what God's going to do. So I'm excited for what Jabez Ministries is doing, what you have sown in your role. Now, we got to talk about redemption versus reentry. What is this group that you have, that you started? What is it that you do all around the nation? Because my ears are pricking, and I'm wondering how I can carry your bags and be a good gal Friday so I can just be sitting in the room. I'll mind a trip.
1: Hey, listen, I would love to have you at my side. I love your fire.
0: Oh, yes, sir. And
1: more important, I recognize the anointing. Isaiah 44:22 says this. It says, I have swept away your offenses like a cloud, your sins like the morning mist. Return to me, for I have redeemed you. For decades, we have been doing reentry. We send people into prisons. They come home. We open up the door and we say, now go reentry. But let me tell you something. You can't have reentry without redemption. We buy them back. We live in a system where if you commit a deadly sin, a government warehouses you in a prison. And in the prison, the church is supposed to be there, and the community in the church is supposed to redeem them when they come back home, make them whole. And if he's made you whole, you have a responsibility to make them whole. But what we've done, we've labeled them felons. We've labeled them criminals. We've labeled them unclean, right? And then we tried to mask it up with returning citizens. He's a return. Wait a minute. I shouldn't lose my citizenship because I went to prison. Right. When I come home, I should be redeemed, restored, and put back together. Correction is supposed to be corrections, not just warehousing.
0: Wow.
1: I'm supposed to rehabilitate you. I'm supposed to help you with reintegration. I'm supposed to help you with reentry. And then I'm supposed to redeem you, buy you back, so you can be a productive member in society. The reason why it has never worked with our juveniles, because when our juveniles get involved, we send them right back to school, but not their regular school. We send them to alternative school. That's not redeeming them and buying them back. We got to look at ways of making it work, truly work. If we release 600,000 men and women every year, and a great deal, 70% of them end up going back. We have over 5.6 million men and women in our nation that are on paper. We have almost 2 million inside the prisons. If we don't start redeeming them back, those numbers are going to overrun us. Everybody's going to be a felon. Everybody's going to be on paper.
0: Come on here, sir. Wow.
1: So we got to get. So what I've done was I've been from when I was the reentry czar until, you know, people has labeled me as one of the subject matter experts across the nation in this space. I'm pushing redemption. I'm pushing reentry. I'm going to conferences. I'm building models with churches, denominations, and other people on what that looked like, what that holistic approach looks like. How can you ask a man to come home when his family's not there? How can you ask a man to be redeemed and come back into the community when you find them don't even know where their children are, because I've been moved from prison to prison to prison. How can I get a job when I don't have my birth certificate, social security card, or any identification? Because you've taken all those things away from me. Right. I went in on a flip phone. I come home on AI.
0: Right? No, so, what are the big joints? You know, the ones that used to be this. That you see, you know, in what's the movie with Danny Glover and Mel Gibson? Thank you so much. Lethal Weapon. And he's got this big joker. He, you know, it's like, good God almighty. It's like, you know, with a long antenna. And then they come back, and now you got something the size of a that you can talk to when it can
1: dial. Radio, went in on a CB radio back in the hood, and then they come home, and, you know, I got to find a way to get on Wi-Fi to communicate.
0: Woo, brother, you ain't you know, talking. You was talking this morning.
1: We gotta redeem our people back. I mean, I to your listeners that are out there listening, mass incarceration has affected all of us, and there's people all across the nation that have people that are incarcerated.
0: It's repeating.
1: Yeah, we got a streaming, your live streaming repeating is coming through. But we're okay. We're not going to let the devil win on this one.
0: No, I don't know what's technically. Hold on one moment. There is, it's repeating, yeah. Yeah, it is. I'm telling you, he been working at it. Yeah. It's repeating. I'm gonna come out and let's do Terry and then I'll come back in. Stand by.
1: No worries.
0: But it's still I don't know if he needs to go off. Tell him to go off and come back in. But let me yep. Yeah. And this is crazy. All right. And so right now we're going to hear Sports Talk Terry.
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2: Okay, great. Hey, good morning, everybody. I'm Sports Talk Terry with your Philly Sports Update. So on what was supposed to be a marquee matchup featuring the Eagles versus the Rams, it ended up turning into a pregame scheduled loss with Devontae Smith out, Zach Bond out for injury, and then surprisingly a late scratch of Lane Johnson for personal reasons. There are rumors he may suddenly retire. So watching that situation closely to see what happens there. The Eagles came out and they actually fought very hard. The defense kept them in a game where Matt Stafford did not find the end zone, had two interceptions, and no Rams running back broke 100 yards. Yet and still, bad mistakes down the stretch, poor coaching decisions by Nick Sirianni, and the Rams beat the Eagles for the first time since 2020 under the Nick Sirianni era. First loss that he was handed, only their second win in the last 20 years against the Eagles as they beat them 24-20. So tough loss and a quick turnaround as the Eagles have their next scheduled game in London against the Jacksonville Jaguars, who are surprisingly 3-1 and looking like a staple in the AFC South. In other news, the Sixers opened their first practice down at the Mobile Xfinity Mobile Arena, and it looked good. Seeing LeBron catching alley-oops from Maxey, Jaylen Brown being dominant, And this team looks like they're going to be a fun watch as the Sixers get ready to open their season in just a few weeks. And lastly, but not least, Phillies ended their season getting dusted off by the Atlanta Braves. So now they head into the offseason with questions about whether or not they're going to keep Dombrowski. Is Trey Turner moving to the outfield? Is there even going to be baseball next year with a looming strike? So a lot of questions to monitor there. But we'll definitely keep our eye on that and make sure that we have that information and share it with you guys as it comes to us. That's all I have for this week. Thank you so much for listening right here on the Bishop Murray Show. You can find me on all social media platforms at Sports Talk Terry. And you can catch your sports update every single Monday right here, every Monday around 8:30 on the Bishop Murray Show. Thank you guys so much.
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0: Sí. I'm hearing. All right, we're back. I'm telling you, the devil himself. Now, this is the second time this happened to this man. I don't know what I'm going to do, but we're going to bind that spirit right here because he don't want us to talk about nothing about redemption.
1: In the studio with you, right? That's all.
0: I know that's right. And we're grateful. We have, my producer and I were bumfounded. You know, I've been here almost close to 300 shows. That has never happened. I said the devil. He really working because the last time you got away, it was a whole lot of interference. Now you're going to mess around with the live stream. That's all right. You ain't going to win this one, boo, because if I got to bring it back for part three. you will eventually leave us alone in the name of Jesus. But we're here with Reverend Tony Loudon, who is best known as the pastor of the late President Jimmy Carter and now is founder of Jabez Ministries and is doing redemption work.
1: Yeah.
0: In the reentry field, let's put it that way. And so as a subject matter expert, what do you think we as a people, as a nation, as a state, as a city need to recognize as the top two things that we need to do so folks who are, as they call, reintegrating into society can be successful?
1: Yeah, we no longer can work in silos. The states, local governments all have to work together with nonprofits. The faith-based and nonprofits are the handoff. When a person come home and need ancillary services, need pots and pans and clothing, a place to live, that's the handoff to nonprofits and the churches. And then you have the government responsibility to help with the reintegration, right, and the rehabilitation. And so on a national scale, the Council of State Governments have put together what they call Reentry 2030. And it's calling for states to put together an overall task force where all agencies are working together, both on the state and the local level. So the local city of Philadelphia should have a task force where all the agencies that spend money in prison reform or public safety are working together. Department of Labor, Department of Housing, Department of Education, all of them should be working together to put together a strategic plan to help people reintegrate back into society, and as well as have a proactive so that we don't keep pushing people into our prison. There should be alternative courts. There should be veteran courts, drug courts, all those different things, accountability courts. But more importantly, we should have a transition plan that comes from these task forces that talk about what are we going to do for the people that come home. And then we should look at ways of saying, how do we sustain what we're doing? Because every 4 or 8 years, leadership changes. And someone comes along and said, I'm strong on crime. I'm going to do this. And they change all the reentry, reintegration gains that we've had because they've changed missions.
0: Mm.
1: We got to look at saying what works and what don't work. And then we got to also look at ways of being in conversations with those who's in charge of our correction facilities across the nation, like American Correction Association. They have 2 and 3 conferences every year. They roll out all the best practices. That's where all the major vendors that feed off our individuals who are in prisons, making $80 billion a year, they go to these conferences and showcase their products. But we as a people in the churches and nonprofits should be at these conferences as well, holding workshops, talking about best practices, being able to shape the voice of the directors and the commissioners who oversee the prisons. You talked about your father was able to go into Holmesburg Prison because he had that favor. He was there. He was doing Scared Straight before anyone else. We got to get back to the basics. And watch this to the men out there, to the brothers and sisters that are leading our churches. Don't be afraid to use your platform to ask the brothers and sisters
0: That's
1: to
0: right.
1: stop gang banging and killing each other, to come up with a truce. Why are we still, as black people, looking at each other and want to pull out a gun and shoot us? Why are we still in the Willie Lynch stage of life when we're no longer on the plantation? Could it be that we live in an invisible prison and we need to be redeemed too? Could it be that we want to go back to Egypt because God says, I've already rehabilitated you. I've already set you free. I've already given you reentry through the Red Sea, but you get to the mountain and you still want a gangbang. We got to get back to the point of looking at ways of saying, use our platform for good, not just in the pulpit of the church. Show me a pastor that can't go to the prison and say, listen, brothers, y'all killing each other on the inside. You'll never have rehabilitation. You'll never have reentry. You'll never have programs. Maybe they are shot callers. Go talk to the shot callers and tell them, listen, hey, call a truce. I've been in San Quentin. I've been in Angola prison and Parchment prisons and some of the toughest prisons in the nation. And I talk to these brothers about, listen, there's no reason why you should be killing each other. You should be trying to find a way to help each other to come home. Just because you come into prison, I got to build here because I'm Crips and Blood and folks in Mafia. And listen, those are mental slavery. That ain't Wall Street. That ain't Black Wall Street. That ain't even the Black app. You got to look at ways of trying to find ways to be to create your own space in this. You can't come back to your kids. And when you find a man in prison or a woman in prison, her daughter is in the same prison she's in, her son is in the same prison that the father's in, that should tell you this process don't work.
0: Obviously not. At SCI Chester, where I've served since it opened in 1998, 28 plus years now, I've had grandfather, father, and son. All in the same. Sometimes, and in some cases, the son never knew his father and met him there. And so it becomes the family mantra. This is what you do. And it's not just the son. It's the cousin. It's the nephew. It's the uncle. You know, it's become, you know, some kind of badge of honor that you got to at least take a sentence and walk hard, bro. And when you come back, and so in my class, I deal with the reality of it. You've been down for 6 years and your woman is passed to your kids. And now you figure you upset because you heard your boy was up over there. You know what I'm saying? And you want to come back home, put your feet up and say, I'm the man of this here house. And why did you do what you did? Because I had to survive because you weren't sending me nothing because I had kids and I moved on. But now that you my heart, I let you come back in and it leads to domestic violence. And here we go again, because mental health is still a big issue. Some of them have been traumatized, which is why they did what they did. And now they're in an institution that doesn't even offer mental health counseling.
1: Yeah, there's a film called The Basement People. You can Google it. A young lady, I call her the Black Spike Lee. In fact, everyone calls her the new Spike Lee. She's incredible. She's the director of this short film, and I'll send it to you, Bishop
0: Mary.
1: Please,
0: please.
1: But this short film was written by a young man that's in a Michigan prison right now doing 40 years. And the short film is called Basement Peoples. It's going to be shown all across the nation inside prisons in a couple of weeks from this month.
0: Wow. Okay.
1: It's Oscar qualified right now.
0: Wow.
1: It has been killing the film festivals all around the nation because it's been winning. That just shows me the talent that we have in the prisons.
0: Yes.
1: He's already written a feature film on this process as well. Let me just say this here. Our churches across the nations, and I'm begging pastors, all denominations, Church in God of Christ, National

0: of the incarcerated at home by themselves, living with Nana or some other guardian or in foster care. And we don't say nothing about them, and they end up going in the same steps of their parents.
1: Right.
0: It's a repeating cycle. And until we have this holistic approach, building these task forces, pulling everybody together, redeeming our own community. Let me tell you something. I'm going to be very clear with you.
1: Mm-hmm.
0: It is no longer just a black issue, because of meth and crack and all the drugs that come along. We're starting to see an increase in white women in prison.
1: Yes.
0: We're starting to see a major increase in whites and browns and blacks in our prisons. In the rural communities as well as the inner city, it's growing like crazy. So our nation, the body is broken. And we got to find a way to pull it back together. And the only way we can pull it back together is that the church got to wake up. It's not about shouting and running anymore. It's about getting outside and doing what God says. Whatever is in heaven, it shall be on earth. Make it work. Figure it out.
1: Love the Lord thy God with all thy heart, soul, mind, and strength.
0: Yes.
1: And thy neighbor as thyself. That neighbor could be that incarcerated person. We're going to break at this point to just say hi to Brother Marcus, who is not here live in the studio with me. He's out and about. And I heard he was a little under the weather, but I'm grateful that he has decided to chime in and say hello to us here on the Bishop Mary Show. Good morning, Brother Marcus.
2: Good morning, good morning, good morning. Well, I want to give you the word on the street. I'm sorry I couldn't be there with you live and direct, but I want to give you a couple of things that are happening in the city of Philadelphia and as well as New Jersey. Well, there's a big concert coming up, America 250 Unity Concert. It's going to feature Jermaine Dolly, Kiara Sheard. All of this is happening on Saturday, October 17th in Philadelphia.
1: Mm-hmm.
2: So that's going to be one thing that you want to look out for. There's also going to be a comedy show that's going to be happening featuring none other than Charles Walden. That's happening in New Jersey. You definitely don't want to miss that event. More information and details on social media. But last but not least, Bishop Mary, I know you love Yolanda Adams.
1: Yes.
2: I know you love Yolanda Adams. Well, I got to let you know, Yolanda Adams is coming to Pennsauken, New Jersey. And that's going to be a lovely event. And it's going to be December 13th. Doors are going to be opening up at 5 p.m. And it's going to be held at the Eden Garden Banquet Hall in Pennsauken, New Jersey. More information and details coming up later about that. But right back to you, Bishop Mary, and the Bishop Mary Show. Love you, love you, love you.
1: Love you, love the lovely too, and hoping to see you again soon. All right, that was Brother Marcus telling us what's up and going on around and about here in the city of Philadelphia. Now back to Reverend Loudon. I guess I'm going to ask this very pointed question because I often get asked this. That some churches are not called
0: mm-hmm.
1: to the prison ministry.
0: Right.
1: We're called to the poor.
0: Mm-hmm.
1: You know, we'll feed folk, we'll clothe folk. But that prison thing, you know, we just ain't down with that because God did not give us. And what I hear from pastors is it's an option, not a mandate. But then I go to Matthew 25, and then they look like stuck like Chuck. When I was sick, you didn't come visit me. When I was in prison, you didn't come, you know, look after me. When I was naked, you didn't clothe me. When I was hungry, you didn't feed me. And it was like, yeah, we do the feeding and clothing, but we ain't, you know. And now you don't have pastors who don't go for hospital visits. And nursing homes, you send the deacons, and then you make sure the deacons come back with money in their pocket. Come on, somebody, you know, do you got your offering? Amen. We want to make sure the church is still going. And for me, I'm at a place in my life now at this age. I just, the Lord has to help me, because when someone's going to say to me, why are you still going down there with them people? North Philly wants to erupt. And the spirit and compassion of Christ does not. And I'm, you know, feeling like using a few choice words from Peter to tell you exactly where you can go and what you can do with that.
0: Right.
1: But I have the same compassion for a homeless person standing outside Dunkin' Donuts who says, can I get a cup of coffee?

0: Can I get a donut? And I might give up my donut so they can have one. Mm-hmm. We have become very apathetic mm-hmm. to those. And as one preacher said, the poor you shall have with you always, but it didn't stop Jesus from doing ministry. I said, but Jesus didn't right. ignore the poor.
1: That's right. That's
0: he
1: right.
0: fed the poor. He healed, right. raised from the dead the poor. So what part of the scripture does it say that we got to ignore that? Don't put it in a classification, but we love Jesus and we on our way to heaven anyhow. So you can help an archbishop this morning because I just don't understand. I think yeah. there are some parts of the Bible that are cut out. You know, it's the same thing about whether women should be in leadership. You know, you need right. to be there and just, you know, sit in your seat, fry the chicken, take care of the kids, sing on the choir. And that's your only calling. But the Bible says, my spirit shall fall on my sons and my daughters. Yes. And we have enough right. examples of great women of God in the Bible right. that lets us know that we can be in high places too.
1: That's right.
0: So when we're dealing with the ignorance of the mm-hmm. church, what could you say to pastors, to leaders who are of this mindset that I don't have to do that, and I'm going to get a good crown anyway because I was yeah. faithful as a pastor for 35, 40 years, and I shepherd some people, especially ones that like me and I like them.
1: Matthew 25 is the job description. It's the resume. It's what our Lord and Savior is looking for him to get to you to say, well done, my good and faithful servant. Mm. You can't take part of that. You got to have all of that job description. And so our trustees and deacons and leaders of the church, you got to start asking the question now, when the last time my pastor been to the prison? When I went into a Phillips prison, one of the worst prisons in Atlanta, when the governor, Nick Dandil, put me in charge of reentry for the whole state of Georgia, I went into the prison visiting one day, and this 80-year-old white woman who goes to the prison every day to minister to life, she said, Tony, they're going to show you this area of the prison that they want you to see. But let me take you someplace before they give you a tour. And so she took me to this one room that she wanted me to see. And I went into this room where all these men were laying down. It looked like a hospital almost inside the prison. It was a hospice area. And I went over and I saw all these brothers that's knocking on the doors of heaven. And this one brother said, I said, hey, brother, are you okay? He said, no, I'm getting close. And then I said, well, is there anything I can do for you? He said, can you just get a pastor to come up here and pray for me? Now, Atlanta is swamped with major, major, mega, mega, mega churches.
0: Be quiet, there's Mary. No reason, shut up, Mary.
1: There's no reason why we can't have pastors and going. And some pastors, well, I can't go because I'm too busy. Wait, you preach on Sunday. Why can't your name be outside? You know, I get you may have to rest on Monday because maybe you do two or three. But what about Tuesday? What about Thursday? I know you do Bible study.
0: No, brother. Conference and convocation. Right. Come on here. Revival, you know.
1: I know you're on the circuit, right? But maybe once a month you can go to the prison.
0: Hey.
1: Right? But because your name, they know who you are. Mm-hmm. Can you imagine if I'm sitting in the prison and all of a sudden Bishop Blake walks into the prison? I'm Kojic. Now, oh, Bishop, I've heard G.E. Patterson walk into the church. He would tear the prison up.
0: Sure would.
1: Right? We got to get to the point of being able to understand what we're called to do, the basics, and make room, make time. God can't make room for you if you can't make room for his people. It's just simple. Mm-hmm. You know, when Moses went up on the mountain and he was gone so long, the people started rebelling. Why? Because they didn't see Moses.
0: That'll
1: and when Moses came down, he put everything in order. We got to get to the point where we can put everything's in order.
0: Come on here.
1: It's not, I'm too big. I got to be on my jet. No, I get it. You got a big ministry and you got to run operations, but that's your chief executive office who runs that. Mm-hmm. That's the people that you
0: chief
1: put in place.
0: Chief of staff.
1: Mm-hmm. People want to see your face. My pastor came to the hospital. When I was sick, my pastor came to the prison when my nephew was on death row. My pastor just didn't preach about me. He came to see about me. This is the job description. And I get it. I may step on some toes, but listen, I'm from North Philadelphia, 10th and Cumberland. I ain't scared.
0: I'm a homegirl from Richard Allen and Raymond Rosenbaum. So the-
1: yes.
0: We can rumble together. You know, you lead, I follow. Come on. I tell people I'm from North, N-O-R-F, Philly. Yes. Amen. We know what T-H was, till we moved on up. All right. That's from the east to the west side, which is closer to the bottom of Germantown, which became the bottom of Mount Airy. Come on, somebody. So we start every little bit moving.
1: Yes. If I can walk in the projects and go up the steps because the elevator's out of work.
0: You
1: because,
0: better
1: they're doing tricks in the elevator, and I got to get to the 18th floor because I'm delivering groceries as a kid at the corner store to a mother who can't get out. Surely I can go into the prison.
0: Absolutely. Everybody says to me, aren't you scared? Oh, my God, you're a woman. Not at all. I served in the street. They didn't like my car or my shield. If I was going to die, I had more opportunity to die there than I would in the prison. And it's just a mindset. But I do appreciate your passion. I hear your passion, and I co-sign it. And something I've been doing in the prisons now for over 50 years. So I'm grateful because I almost went there. You know, everybody know my testimony. I was on my way to Muncie. Come on, somebody on a life sentence. but the prayers of my mother stopped what I intended to do, knocked me clean out. And when I came to my senses. And so I never forget how close I could have been and the heart that I have for those that do, particularly women. So I'm so grateful you were here. Of course, the devil had to act up just one more time, but we're going to get this all the way through. And certainly I'm going to be in touch with you, offline so we can talk about how we can do some things together. And I mean that sincerely. I don't say that to everybody. Yeah. But I'm looking forward to what God is going to do because that is truly a passion for me. And everybody says passion is when you're willing to do it and not get paid. Now, I don't mind if you do, but if you don't, it's not going to drive me. And it drives me to go to SCI Chester every Monday in the evening and talk to my boys. So I thank God for you. I thank God for your ministry, and allow me to pray for you. God, even right now, cover Reverend Tony and what he wants to do, not only with Jabez Ministries, but even with his work regarding redemption, not reentry. Yes. We pray that you will cover his mind, cover his family, cover his travel, and whatever the devil assignment will be canceled, and that you will do it for your glory, and he in rewards will receive well done. We thank you. We bless your name, and we give you praise in Jesus' name. Amen. Well, that's going to wrap us up for today. Of course, as I always say, Bishop Mary says, if you can't be good, boo-boo, be careful. And if you can't be careful, honey, don't do it. It may not be worth it, because if I know then what I know now, hey, I might have changed my mind. But until then, stay safe, be well, and be safe. And please be kind to somebody. Until next week for another fabulous show here on the Bishop Mary Show. Have a great day.
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2: 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Once again, it is a pleasure to have you with us this morning. 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
4: Good evening, everyone. Welcome to eBible Fellowship's New Open Forum program. 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And we do not screen the call or pre-screen anyone before they get on. Someone will go on the line to give you directions on how you can raise your hand and unmute yourself and that kind of a thing. But that's the only thing that the only interaction that you'll have before you get on the phone. Okay, let's go to our first caller tonight. Welcome to our question and answer program. Please go ahead with your call.
5: Hi, Chris. I got three groups of verses. First is Luke 10, 38 to 42.
4: Luke 10, 38. Now it came to pass as they went that he entered into a certain village, and a certain woman named Martha received him into her house. And she had a sister called Mary, which also sat at Jesus' feet and heard his word. But Martha was cumbered about much serving and came to him and said, Lord, dost thou not care that my sister has left me to serve alone? Bid her therefore that she help me. And Jesus answered and said unto her, Martha, Martha, thou art careful and troubled about many things. But one thing is needful, and Mary has chosen that good part which shall not be taken away from her.
5: And second is Revelation 3, verses 14, 15, and 16.
4: Revelation 3, verse 14. And unto the angel of the church of the Laodiceans write, these things saith the Amen, the faithful and true witness, the beginning of the creation of God. I know thy works, that thou art neither cold nor hot. I would thou wert cold or hot. So then because thou art lukewarm and neither cold nor hot, I will spew thee out of my mouth.
5: And the last verse is Deuteronomy 33:3.
4: Deuteronomy 33:3. Yea, he loved the people. All his saints are in thy hand, and they sat down at thy feet. Everyone shall receive of thy words.
5: Yeah, in Luke, with Martha, Martha, it seems like a serious event. In other words, she had God right there, And she's in the kitchen sort of doing her own works. It seems like a church. She's doing her own works to please God. And with God's right there, she wasn't with the Word. And it reminded me of the, let's say, a bit lukewarm. She's neither hot nor cold. She didn't sit in another room and ignore him or leave the house. And yet she wasn't at his feet worshiping him, listening to the Word. She was like lukewarm to him. And it's pretty serious. He spit her in the mouth. He said he spit her in the mouth, and Lucia. And then Martha, on the other hand, was sitting at his feet, taking the Word. So one, I guess, is the sign of the church and works gospel that Martha was doing. And also, is it a warning to us now, possibly, that, you know, there's no lukewarm anymore. You're in the Bible or you're out. There's no middle ground anymore. Is that sort of thing I'm thinking about?
4: Well, what happened in Luke 10 took place in, did it say, whose house? A certain woman named Martha received him into her house.
5: Yeah.
4: Her house. And so she was acting as hostess. And we know from reading the Gospels that Jesus had a following. And so probably a lot of people went into that house, apostles, disciples. And so I don't think what she was doing was wrong at all. She was trying to serve them. Like, for instance, Peter's mother-in-law had a fever, and Christ healed her from the fever. As soon as she was healed from the fever, we read that she ministered to them. And minister is to serve. So she got up, maybe cooked something, you know, brought some food, some drinks. And so Martha was doing it. The problem with Martha was she was getting anxious, and she was looking at her sister, that the sister should help her. And so she was feeling that it wasn't right, kind of unjust, that Mary was, you know, just sitting at Christ's feet, and as she would walk by with a tray full of plates and cups and everything, and she's struggling. There's so many people. She's struggling to take care of everyone, and she would keep going by and going by, and there's Mary doing nothing. I think we can understand the situation, but Christ is teaching that Mary sitting at his feet, like the verse in Deuteronomy, and even says there, listening to his word, that she's receiving instruction, and Sister Martha is not listening to his word. She's serving the saints. She's ministering to the saints in the house, but she's not happy about it. And so, you know, what Christ said, that if we read that again, when he said, Jesus answered verse 41 and said to her, "Martha, Martha, thou art careful and troubled about many things," and that ties in with Philippians 4, 6 and 7, "Be anxious," or "be careful for nothing, but in everything, by prayer and supplication, with thanksgiving, let your requests be made known unto God." And so she has an anxiety problem. It seems that this was typical of her, because it's not just this, but "you're careful and troubled about many things." And so the Lord set up the situation to help her and help us, as he says, "But one thing is needful." And that phrase, "one thing is needful," when it's used, it indicates something very important, extremely important. Like in 2 Peter 3, we read in verse 8, "But beloved, be not ignorant of this one thing, that one day is with the Lord as 1,000 years, and 1,000 years is one day." And that verse became major at the time of the end. It directed us to May 21, 2011, Judgment Day. So it was extremely important. We understand from the flood, when God said to Noah, "Yet 7 days could be 7,000 years," and it takes us right to Judgment Day. And here we might think, well, what's the important thing? We can see that great importance of the 7,000-year timeline. But here, one thing is needful. One thing is extremely important. And Mary has chosen that good part, which shall not be taken away from her. And that would be sitting at the feet of Christ, and Christ is the Word. So sitting at the feet is a humble position. You know, God resists the proud, gives grace to the humble. We are to approach Him in the Bible humbly, not proudly. We come allowing the Spirit to teach, following the Spirit's guidance, as, you know, the process of comparing Scripture. And we're sitting there and we're listening to the teaching of Christ. And that is supremely important. So yeah, on that, you know, that level, I'd say that's correct. That it, and I guess that's what you're getting at, that it, at this time, and Deuteronomy 33, which is an amazing verse, if we go there, and I'll read the previous verse, the couple of verses there, Deuteronomy 33, you know, where we read, He loved the people, all His saints are in Thy hand, they sat down at Thy feet, everyone shall receive of Thy words. Well, it's verse 2 that really establishes the context in Deuteronomy 33, verse 2, and He said, Jehovah came from Sinai. Sinai is the place of the Ten Commandments. It identifies with the law of God or the Word of God. And rose up from Seir unto them, He shined forth from Mount Paran, and He came, Jehovah is the one who is said, He came with 10,000s of saints, from His right hand went a fiery law for them. Christ comes with 10,000 saints. That's the language of judgment, the spiritual coming of Christ in this time period. And when He comes with this fiery law, that's the law of God, the Bible on fire, because it is the time of judgment. Then it's at that point, He loved the people. All His saints are in Thy hand, and they sat down at Thy feet. Everyone shall receive of Thy words. It's completely unexpected. It doesn't fit, you know, of verse 2 and verse 3. Verse 2 is the end of the world. It's judgment day. Verse 3, which is a continuation from verse 2, speaking of loving the people and the saints who are mentioned in verse 2, they're in God's hand, and that would be in His will. They sat down at Thy feet. Everyone shall receive of Thy words. Completely, we would say, you know, out of place. Until we understand in Judgment Day, God judges through His word, the Bible. John 12:48, Jesus said, the word that I have spoken, the same will judge you in the last day. Revelation 19, Christ gives Himself the name, the Word of God. And those who follow into battle, the battle of Judgment Day, we read in Revelation 19, in verse 14, in verse 13, and He was clothed with a vesture dipped in blood, and His name is called the Word of God. And the armies which were in heaven followed Him upon white horses, clothed in fine linen, white and clean. Well, verse 8 told us in this same chapter concerning the bride, to her was granted that she should be arrayed in fine linen, clean and white. For the fine linen is the righteousness of saints. Okay, going back to verse 14, the armies in heaven followed Him, the Word of God, upon white horses, and they're clothed in fine linen, white and clean. And that description of their clothing matches the saints. So the armies in heaven are the saints, and the saints are following the Word of God. And verse 15, and out of His mouth, out of the mouth of the Word of God, goeth a sharp sword. The Word of God is quick and powerful, sharper than a two-edged sword, Hebrews 4:12, that with it, with this sharp sword, which is the Word of God, with that which is coming out of His mouth, from him who is called the Word of God, that with it, he, the Word of God, should smite the nations. And so that is very unusual also. Why the emphasis on the Word of God in the context of Christ coming? And it's very clear at the end of verse 15 that he shall rule them with a rod of iron, and he treadeth the winepress of the fierceness and wrath of Almighty God. The battle of Judgment Day, and the saints are on their white horses, their clothed in fine white linen, following the Word of God. Deuteronomy 33, verses 2 and 3, the saints, well, first, Jehovah comes from Sinai, where the Ten Commandments is given, pointing to the Word of God, and the saints, 10,000 saints, come with him. We can go to several verses that indicate, like Jude, Christ comes with 10,000s of his saints. Zechariah 14, Christ comes with all his saints. And yet, then the next verse, well, he loves them. He loves them. They're his saints. And they're sitting at his feet. And that last statement in Deuteronomy 33, in verse 3, that said, in case we miss sitting at his feet, they sat down at thy feet. Everyone shall receive of thy words. Receive of thy words. It's like this army, the armies of heaven, 10,000 saints, all sat down like Mary. They all sat down at like Mary, hearing his words. And, you know, what kind of battle is this? What kind of Judgment Day battle is going on here? And yet, look at us. Look at us. This is Judgment Day. The Bible locked in the date of May 21, 2011. The Bible confirmed it. And what have we been doing over these years of this prolonged Judgment Day period? Studying the Bible. Studying the Bible. We're sitting at Christ's feet. We're listening to the scripture. We're comparing scripture with scripture. And the more we do, we're finding information coming forth from the Bible, the revelation of his righteous judgment, Romans 2:5, where there it links together. It says in Romans 2:5, second part of the verse, the day of wrath. The day of wrath matches Deuteronomy 33, matches Revelation 19 that we just read. The day of wrath and revelation of the righteous judgment of God. And the word revelation is a word that identifies with revealing of scriptural truth. The son of perdition, the man of sin, be revealed, says in 2 Thessalonians 2. And how was he revealed? Through the Bible, through the Bible. Or in Luke 17, Luke chapter 17, speaking of Christ coming, and it says, well, it mentions Noah, verse 26, 27. It mentions Lot, verse 28. Likewise, also, as it was in the days of Lot, they did eat, they drank, they bought, they sold, they planted, they builded. But the same day that Lot went out of Sodom, it rained fire and brimstone from heaven and destroyed them all. Even thus shall it be in the day when the Son of Man is revealed. When the Son of Man is revealed, the revelation of the Son of Man, the revelation of his righteous judgment. And so the action in Judgment Day is happening in the Bible. It's happening in the Bible. And so the saints were sitting at the feet of Christ, because Christ is the embodiment of the Bible. He's the Word made flesh. And as God is revealing information to us, we share it. And in that way, 1 Corinthians 6, verse 2, know ye not that the saints will judge the world. The saints, We just saw the judgment, Revelation 19, following the word of God. Deuteronomy 33, the saints, as God, Jehovah, is coming from Sinai with 10,000 in judgment, they're sitting at his feet, receiving of his words. And so, yes, there is a definite emphasis on receiving the understanding from the scriptures in this time period, but that's God's emphasis from the Great Tribulation. You know, when he opened up his word and we learned judgment began at the house of God on the church, continuing in this day of judgment. Now, the problem is that there are individuals turning from these things. They're turning and they're going away from them. So they're not sitting at Jesus's feet. And I don't think Martha's a picture of that. I think Christ was, you know, using her for her own sake and for the sake of any who are experiencing anxiety or fretting or carefulness or worry or that kind of thing. But there are those and they stopped. They stopped. They had come alongside, I guess we would have to say, as the Lord was revealing these things. And for a time, they were listening and we could classify them maybe as sitting at the feet of Christ. But then they stopped and they've gone from it. And that's not a good thing at all. You're no longer receiving his words. And that's where all the saints are, because 10,000 points to the completion of saints. So that is God's program for all elect and all the elect are saints. Professed Christians are not the saints. In order to be a saint, you have to be scrubbed. You have to be purged from all iniquity, made holy through salvation, and all your sins paid for and in that sense taken away. And all the saints, that's the emphasis in these places, all the saints are involved in hearing his word.
6: Thank you very much. Thanks.
4: Yeah. Well, thank you for sharing those good verses. And let's go to our next caller tonight. Welcome to our program. Please go ahead with your call.
7: Hey, Chris, to piggyback on the verse that Tony was referring to, can we compare that to Luke 15? Verses 28 and 29.
4: Luke 15:28-29. Well, yeah, this is the brother, the elder son. And now the younger son, who we know as the prodigal, he went away. He took his living, it said, and he went away and he spent it all. And then he came to his senses. Because, you know, the story, he was feeding swine and desiring what was being fed to the swine. And then he remembered his father's house and he comes back and his coming back is receive with joy, with great joy. The father runs when he first sees him, you know, off on a distance and brings him back and it says in Luke 15, in verse 20, and he arose and came to his father. But when he was yet a great way off, his father saw him and had compassion and ran and fell on his neck and kissed him. And the son said unto him, Father, I have sinned against heaven and in thy sight and am no more worthy to be called thy son. But the father said to his servants, bring forth the best robe and put it on him. And put a ring on his hand and shoes on his feet and bring hither the fatted calf and kill it and let us eat and be merry. For this my son was dead and is alive again. He was lost and is found. And they began to be merry. Now the son wasn't physically dead, but he was living a life of sin and the Bible indicates, you know, that sinners are dead in trespasses and sin. And it says in Timothy of a widow woman who's going after pleasure that she's dead while she liveth. So the only way that can be true is she's dead spiritually while she lives physically. Same with his son. While the son is out there in the world, the father views him as being dead. The return of the son to the father's house, to the father, is like living again. This, my son was dead and is alive again. And we have a little similar language, and it will help us to understand Revelation 20, where we read of two groups, verse 4, souls in heaven beheaded for the witness of the word. And then in verse 5, a second group, but the rest of the dead live not again until the 1,000 years were finished. This is the first resurrection. The live not again is like this prodigal. My son was dead and is alive again. And in Revelation 20, verse 5, that's the great multitude, the second group that will live after the 1,000 years. 1,000 years is the church age, so they'll live, they'll become saved during the great tribulation. And then it says in verse 25 of Luke 15, now his elder son was in the field, and as he came and drew nigh to the house, he heard music and dancing, and he called one of the servants and asked what these things meant. And he said unto him, thy brother is come, and thy father has killed the fatted calf, because he has received him safe and sound. And there's another expression we still have today, you know, safe and sound, right out of the Bible. People don't even know they're quoting scripture. And he was angry and would not go in. Therefore came his father out and entreated him. And he answering said to his father, lo, these many years do I serve thee, neither transgressed I at any time thy commandment. And yet thou never gavest me a kid that I might make merry with my friends. But as soon as this thy son was come, which hath devoured thy living with harlots, thou hast killed for him the fatted calf. And he said unto him, son, thou art ever with me, and all that I have is thine. It was meet that we should make merry and be glad, for this thy brother was dead and is alive again, and was lost and is found.
7: So the reason why I brought that verse up is because the son seemed like he was doing work, just like Martha. They both were trying to do works, trying to get right with God. That's why I brought that verse up. Can that correlate, seem to fit together?
4: Well, I don't think that's the picture with Martha. We know Martha was a true child of God. You know, when we read John 11 and we see her great faith, I know he will rise again, she said of her brother Lazarus, on the last day at the resurrection. But here, I think it is the two sons. Yeah, I think it does tie in with Cain and Abel, Jacob and Esau, that kind of a thing. And that's also in this chapter in Luke 15. It started out with, or earlier parables, a man had 100 sheep. If he lose one of them, doth not leave the 99 in the wilderness and go after that which is lost until he find it. And when he has found it, he layeth it on his shoulders, rejoicing. And also the parable of a woman with 10 pieces of silver. If she lose one piece, she lights a candle, sweeps the house, seeks diligently until she finds it. So 100 completeness, 10 completeness, pointing to this idea of seeking and finding that which is lost. Lost sheep, lost coin, lost son. And the lost son, we're told, he was dead, but now is alive again. And the other son, the elder son, who appears faithful, he didn't ask his father. He didn't say to his father, give me my living and leave. and go waste it with riotous living. That's why he's angry, because the son who went astray and now his return is received with such honor and joy and merriment. And he says in verse 28, he was angry and his father came out and he says to his father in verse 29, "Lo, these many years do I serve thee, neither transgressed I at any time thy commandment. And yet thou never gavest me a kid that I might make merry with my friends." He says, "I never transgressed at any time thy commandment," which would imply, well, he's very righteous. He's very righteous. But that's the problem. That's the problem with the gospel, that Christ did not come to call the righteous to repentance, but sinners to repentance. And we see the Pharisees thought they were righteous. There are religious people who get caught up with the things of God, Old Testament Jews, New Testament Christians in the churches and congregations, and they do what is required. They learn the system. They learn what is expected of them. If you're born into a church, if you're raised a Christian, well, you have to behave this way. You have to conduct yourself this way and do these things and do that. But really, it comes down to the fact that the statement, "You never gave me a kid." The kid that is slain in this feast in verse 23, "Bring hither the fatted calf and kill it, and let us eat and be merry." That would point to Christ and his sacrifice for the wayward son, for the prodigal. The father is saying, "Sacrifice, let us kill the fatted calf and partake of it." And we know with Jesus, he died, we partake. Here, this is my flesh broken for you. This is my blood shed for you. Drink ye, eat ye. We partake of Christ's sacrifice performed on our behalf if we're an elect child of God. But Christ did not die. This really is a passage that would go contrary to that teaching that the church puts forth, that Christ died for everyone. He died for everyone. No, he didn't die for the older brother. He died for this wretch, for this younger one. And he called him through his memory. And, you know, this is our hope for Family Radio children. The Family Radio children that have been brought up under the hearing of the word, listening to Family Radio hours on end, and their parents took them to conferences or days in the word for vacations and things like that. They were raised in the gospel, and now many of them, after May 21, 2011, or over the course of time since then, they went to the world. They went to the world. Actually, we took them to the world. We took them out of the church. God directed us, go to Babylon. And so we took our children out of the church to the world. And then when it appeared that it was all wrong, you know, the world thought that, the church thought that, the elect for a time, we were stunned, confused, we didn't know. And it gave opportunity for a lot of these Family Radio children, well, we heard that Satan's in the church. We're not going to get mixed up with the church. Where are they going to go? Where are they going to go? They're going to go to the world. That's where we took them. And yet in the world, if they're elect, they're being worn down. They're being troubled. there's no satisfaction. They're dissatisfied with the things of the world because the things of the world can't satisfy anyone truly. And so there's numbers of Family Radio children out there that our prayer is maybe remembering their father's house, not their earthly home so much, but that is where they would have heard the word of God. Spiritually, of course, it means God and his word and the wonderful things that it says, the wonderful promises. And that's why we have to be praying, oh Lord, draw thy people, draw the great multitude, draw the Family Radio children, and draw my children among them if we have children at that time. And we just wait on the Lord. Sometimes things have to get bad, and the world's getting bad. The world, the worse it gets, the more troubled people can be, and especially for any elect out there. So this is a good passage to encourage us, keep praying for our children, keep praying and waiting on God to bring them to himself. But as far as the elder son, when the father says, all that I have is yours, it would identify with the professed Christians, let's say during the church age, or professed Christians even during the latter rain period. They had the word of God. They had earthly blessings in association with the word of God. It's all theirs, but not the slaying of the fatted calf, not the putting on of the robe that would point to Christ's righteousness, and so forth.
7: Thank you, Chris.
4: You're welcome. Thank you for sharing those good verses. And let's now go to our next caller tonight. Welcome to our question and answer program. Please go ahead with your call.
8: It's so nice to hear, you know, more clarity on Bible verses. Joshua 2, please, 9 through 12, sir.
4: Joshua 2, starting in verse 9. And she said unto the men, I know that Jehovah has given you the land, and that your terror has fallen upon us, that all the inhabitants of the land faint because of you. For we have heard how Jehovah dried up the water of the Red Sea for you when ye came out of Egypt, and what ye did unto the two kings of the Amorites that were on the other side, Jordan, Sihon, and Og, whom ye utterly destroyed. And as soon as we heard these things, our hearts did melt, neither did there remain any more courage in any man because of you. For Jehovah your God, he is God in heaven above and in earth beneath. Now therefore, I pray you, swear unto me by Jehovah, since I have showed you kindness, that you will also show kindness unto my father's house, and give me a true token.
8: So the book of Joshua, if you can just answer these things, the book of Joshua just seems, it's just a strange book because, you know, his name is the same as Jesus, and it's just about executing judgment and dispersing the inheritance. And this lady does not know about the law because the law was given while they were out in the desert. And so she just hears about judgment. And so can it be related to these days? And because there are people, you know, like even us, we really didn't know the Bible when we heard these things. And they're not going to know a lot of Bible stuff, but here they are hearing these kind of judgments. And maybe like even 2:10 might be like when they hear, you know, the judgment upon the churches and upon things that God has done. So can we relate it to end time, sir? Thank you very much.
4: Oh, yeah. Yeah. The sending of the spies in Joshua 2, we read in verse 1, and Joshua the son of Nun sent out of Shittim two men to spy secretly, saying, go, view the land, even Jericho. And they went and came into a harlot's house named Rahab and lodged there. So, as you pointed out, the name Joshua means or is the same as Jesus. And it means Jehovah's Savior. Joshua is a type of Christ. And there's two other men. There's Joshua that we read of in Joshua 2, verse 1. And these two spies who are called messengers in some places, it reminds us of the visitation of God to Abraham in the form of three men. And yet it was Jehovah. Now, once, you know, the conversation with Abraham was ended, two of the three went on to Sodom. That is God in the form of two angels. Well, the Hebrew word translated angel is the same as messenger. So two messengers. These two spies, they're also called messengers. And one stayed with Abraham as Abraham interceded for Sodom, really for his nephew Lot, if there be 50 righteous in the city, and so forth. And this also is a spiritual picture of Christ, who is sending the two out of Shittim. Shittim is the place where there was, I don't know if I have the verse. It's in Numbers. Oh, maybe I do. Numbers 25, verse 1. And Israel abode in Shittim, and the people began to commit whoredom with the daughters of Moab. So in Shittim, Israel fell into spiritual whoredom or fornication, and there was a judgment of God upon them. This is where we read in verse 9 of Numbers 25, and those that died in the plague were 24,000. 1 Corinthians 10 tells us that 23,000 died in one day. And the 24th, the extra 1,000 would have died the second day or after that. But the 23,000, we know why God emphasized that, because it identifies with great tribulation. Israel, a type of the church, involved in spiritual harlotry, spiritual whoredom, and it brings God's judgment. So in Shittim, where the wrath of God fell upon Israel to the effect that 24,000 were killed, 23,000 in one day, great tribulation. Judgment began at the house of God. And now the two spies, two messengers are sent to Jericho. So there's that element of this where it does relate to the end of the church age. And even in now Jericho itself can be typified as the church, because the walls fall down after 13 times around. And in the Bible, walls identify with salvation. And in the blowing of the trumpets or the ram's horn, in Joshua chapter 6, it's literally the blowing of the jubilees, and it's plural. So it has in view the two times that an entity, a corporate body or national Israel, and then secondly, the New Testament corporate church, at the point of their fall with Israel is in 33 AD, is when God basically fulfilled the jubilee that Jesus was the essence of when he was born in 7 BC. And that spiritual jubilee carried throughout the church age. So it's at the point of the wall of salvation falling in Israel. Christ cursed the fig tree, let no fruit grow on thee henceforward forever. No more fruit, no more salvation. The wall collapses, but there's jubilee. And not in Israel, but in this new vineyard that God establishes of the churches and congregations. Now, the second time, it's the corporate church upon its fall, and the church was officially judged in the Jubilee year of 1994, which would have been the second Jubilee, the second spiritual fulfillment of Jubilee, second outpouring of the Holy Spirit. And so the wall of the church collapses. No more salvation. No more salvation at time of Jubilee, sending it to the nations. So again, the figure of Rahab in the city Jericho, it can get a little complicated, but Rahab will give instructions to the two spies, to the two messengers, on go out this window, flee to the mountains. Flee to the mountains. There'll be some who pursue you. Stay there 3 days, I believe. And there's another spiritual picture coming out of the church. Well, the two messengers would represent God's people coming out and go to the mountain, like we read in Matthew 24. When you see the abomination of desolation, flee to the mountain. But as far as specifically what you're saying,

Well, then stories would have been circulating like crazy. Well, you wouldn't believe it. You wouldn't believe it, but you know the great and mighty army of Egypt with the great Pharaoh, that war-faring Pharaoh who won so many military victories. Well, here's what happened. All kinds of plagues came upon Egypt, and there would have been various accounts, and of course, men being men, many of them exaggerated or maybe some diminished, not the full truth, but it would have delivered the accounts, whether exaggerated or diminished, would have delivered the information that Egypt released all their slaves. And Pharaoh, king of Egypt, did die in the Red Sea. And where is their mighty army? Their mighty army has been greatly weakened. So this would have reached them. And as it says in Joshua 2, verse 10, we have heard how Jehovah dried up the water of the Red Sea for you, and how ye came out of Egypt, and what ye did unto the two kings of the Amorites that are on the other side, Jordan, Sihon and Og, whom ye utterly destroyed. Now that's more recent. That's more recent, what they did, the two kings of the Amorites. But they're hearing these reports. They're hearing all these reports, and it caused fear. And yes, that would be sufficient. That's hearing the gospel. When Jonah went to Nineveh, did he bring, a whole bunch of Bibles? Did he carry a great amount of the word of God? No. He went into the city a single day's journey, and he preached the preaching God bid him to preach, which was a single sentence. Yet 40 days and Nineveh will be overthrown. And then he left. He left the city and he went up on a hill and sat under a booth to see what would become of the city. In that message, there's just two ingredients, time and judgment. Yet 40 days is the timeline, and Nineveh will be overthrown is the judgment. That's it. Leading up to May 21, 2011, there was a lot of teaching over the electronic medium. You know, the knowledge of the Lord did basically blanket the earth like the waters cover the sea. But in many, many places, all they had was a billboard. And the billboard might have said, May 21, 2011, Judgment Day. And that was it. It was a message of judgment from the Bible. And God used that message of judgment to complete the salvation of his elect. And he saved a great multitude around the world. And yes, our expectation based on the scriptures that tells us a great multitude was saved out of the Great Tribulation, and the Great Tribulation concluded May 21, 2011. Our expectation is that the great multitude heard like Rahab the harlot heard, and she was moved to fear. She was moved to fear, as it says in verse 11, as soon as we heard these things, our hearts did melt, neither did there remain any more courage in any man because of you, for Jehovah your God, he is God in heaven above and in earth beneath. Now, therefore, I pray you, swear unto me by Jehovah, since I have showed you kindness, that you will also show kindness unto my father's house and give me a true token. And the true token ends up being the scarlet thread. The scarlet thread that she'll place in the window that will deliver her and her house and all that are in her house in Jericho. So it's very encouraging for us that God saved this woman, a harlot,
and her family.

0: numbers of others in Jericho based on reports that had been given 40 years earlier and also recent. So something that happened 40 years ago, something that happened more recently. And after this, in Joshua 4, Joshua 5, or Joshua 3 and Joshua 4, they're going to cross the River Jordan. And the River Jordan's going to stand up. So the people in Jericho who heard the reports of the parting of the Red Sea and Israel crossing on dry ground, they're going to get a fresh report that Israel has crossed Jordan on dry ground. And that would really frighten them. And for Rahab and those who trust in Jehovah God, it would be encouragement to them. We've done the right thing. We've done the right thing in staying in this house. Let's stay in this house and stay where this scarlet thread is protecting us. We'll be safe. The word of these two, and again, this is where it fits in with the word of God, the triune God, Joshua and these two. It's like God went to Jericho and God communicated with them and God gave them the token. As we know, it's only God who can cover by the blood of Christ his people. And so we will stay in this house and here we will find deliverance. And that's how it happened. God, her house was on the wall and the whole wall collapsed, but Rahab's house stood and all within were saved. But thank you for that good passage and question. And let's go now to the next caller tonight. Welcome to our question and answer program. Please go ahead with your call.
1: Hey, Chris, can you read Genesis 27 verses 41 and 42?
0: Genesis 27, 41. And Esau hated Jacob because of the blessing wherewith his father blessed him. And Esau said in his heart, "The days of mourning for my father are at hand. Then will I slay my brother Jacob." And these words of Esau, her elder son, were told to Rebekah. And she sent and called Jacob, her younger son, and said unto him, "Behold, thy brother Esau is touching thee, doth comfort himself, purposing to kill thee."
1: I notice it says in verse 41 that Esau said this in his heart. And then in the second verse, those words were told to Rebekah. And I was wondering if you knew how to harmonize that, because if somebody says something in their heart, was this something that God revealed to her? Because it almost seems like he didn't say it out loud. So just curious about that.
0: Well, yeah. He said it in his heart, and in the Bible, heart, mind, soul, the days of mourning for my, but this is very specific. The days of mourning for my father are at hand, then will I slay my brother Jacob. So he could have said it in his heart and also said it out loud.
1: Yeah, that's what I was thinking. Maybe.
0: And these words of Esau, her elder son, were told to Rebekah. So more than likely, he couldn't hold in the bitterness. He couldn't hold in this strong hate. He felt cheated.
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this is me. I'm Bob Parker. I'm the health, life, and Medicare insurance agent. I have this radio show every week at this same time. And I'm here to talk about Medicare insurance and health insurance and health. I talk about six different stories every week about health and six different people I've helped each week. We are coming very, very, very close to the annual enrollment period for Medicare. 75% of people industry-wise that get involved, get Medicare, do not take a Medicare supplement. They take a Medicare Advantage plan. With our company, with 6,000 agents or so, it's actually 90%. But Medicare Advantage plans have premiums as low as $0. So, but every year they change a little because we have a wonderful problem, of course, with inflation, although the industry, our country has the lowest unemployment we've had in a long, long time. We've got the strongest economy we've had in a long, long time, but we do have inflation, and inflation is a problem, but, you know, it's the nature of the beast. Fortunately, we've had inflation since I can remember. When I first started in this industry 40-plus years ago, almost every policy I wrote with a company called Combined Insurance was less than $100 a month. Now you can't, that's a bit of a joke for health insurance now. If you're not 65 and not on Medicare, the majority of the plans out there, if you pay the retail price, and some people insist on paying the retail price, don't ask me why. You know, for a high deductible plan, it could be $700-$800 a month. For a low deductible plan, it could be, you know, several hundred bucks on top of that. Well, that's for regular health insurance. Now, Medicare insurance is a wholly different game. And every year, well, actually every year for health insurance and Medicare insurance, but we are coming extremely close, starting October 15th, to the annual enrollment period, the AEP it's called. It's what the government calls it, the AEP, and the Medicare insurance companies also call it that. This is where you can change your Medicare plan, and Medicare plans change. Last year I had, Lord, did I have a mess last year. We had over 500 policies canceled last year. I had to re-enroll people right and left. It was just horrendous for me, not for you all, but, you know, what happened was under the prior presidency, under President Biden, they actually cut the budget slightly. And then, you know, the Democrats and Republicans get along so well. So this first year that Trump was in office, and they get along so well down in Washington, you know, those Democrats and Republicans hold hands and walk around the Capitol saying kumbaya, right? Not even close. So they didn't, all these insurance companies in Medicare Advantage plans lost money last year. I know it's hard to believe, but it's true. So this year, though, things are changing, not quite as dramatically, but they are changing. There's a number of companies that are canceling a lot of plans. And you might be one of those people that's getting a plan canceled. You can call me at 833-710-4797. You can come see me, or I'll come see you. I prefer doing this face-to-face. I'm not a big fan of doing it on the phone. We also could do a Zoom call if you want. That's all on the internet. And I can show you what's available for 2027. Whatever we change from October 15th to December 7th is going to go into effect January the 1st. Well, just say you're in a plan that got canceled and you decide you want to change companies this year for January 1st because you're so angry with that company that canceled your plan, and you start another plan on January the 1st. But then in the middle of February, you say, God, this plan is horrible. So you're from January 1st to March 31st, you're in what's called the open enrollment period for Medicare. You can change your mind for the first quarter of the year. There's other things you can do. For instance, if you move from Pennsylvania to Virginia, I've got somebody on Monday, I think, that's doing that. I have to change their plan. I'm licensed in almost every state along the coast, going down to Florida and over to Louisiana.
I'm not licensed in Georgia for some reason. For some reason, I haven't had anybody move to Georgia with a policy I helped them write. I can help you any of those states and also help you in Ohio and New Jersey. I don't go north. I had a license in New York for a while, but I changed my mind on keeping up with that because New York things are so totally different than elsewhere. But I can explain how the system works. Now, personally, I look forward and I also regret, don't look forward to having this annual enrollment period hit every year because normally during the year I do get some time off, but during the annual enrollment period I'm working 7 days a week. And I'm not 77 years young in body, but I am 77 years young in heart. And I'm willing to work this period because I like working. I like helping people. And what's the worst that can happen to me? I can sit on my buns, I can type on the computer, and I can talk to people and have them sign applications. And all these Medicare Advantage plans, if you're on Medicare, you have Medicare Part A and Part B, they're guaranteed issue. Now, let's just say you're on a federal program, though. You're a veteran. God bless you for serving our country. And you go to the VA hospital. You can still get one of these plans. It'll cost you nothing. And the advantage is, if you're ever at Hotchkotch, Wisconsin, I don't know if there is a Hotchkotch, but or some odd location, you can always get a civilian doctor to take care of you. It's not a VA doctor. There's some other benefits also by having a Medicare Advantage plan if you're a veteran. Now, for you that are not 65 yet, your annual enrollment period is called the open enrollment period. It starts November 1st. So Medicare is October 15th. If you're less than 65, the open enrollment period starts November 1st, ends December 15th. Although if you're in Pennsylvania, it ends January 15th. So every state's a little bit different. Because we have something called the Penny program, penny.com program, and that's the one that hands out the federal tax credits, or subsidies, for you to get health insurance at a lower price. I'll talk a little bit more about that in a few more minutes, but I want to talk about Medicare in particular because we're so close to the annual enrollment period. I just had somebody on the phone, who has a Medicare supplement plan. He's had for about 3 years, so he's 68 or 69 years old now. And it says that the price started at 120, but he's up to over 200 bucks a month. And he's on a limited income. And he's just really concerned about that. I said, well, you know, the advantage of the plan you have a plan G, is that you have to pay, if you go in the hospital, the most you're going to pay if you have a plan G or an N, $285 a year. I mean, any group plan, the minimum deductible I've ever seen is $1,000, and usually your out-of-pocket maximum is several thousand dollars more than that. Some of the least expensive plans have out-of-pocket maximums as high as $10,000. But, you know, there's a whole lot of difference between a Medicare plan and a plan that's not on Medicare. I had another call this week from someone who just starting on Medicare, waited to the last minute to try to register. And fortunately, he turned 65 in October. But he's on a plan with his company, so he's still going to be covered on October 1st. But normally, the plans for Medicare start on the first day of of your birth month. So his birthday was October 23rd, 65 years ago. If he had registered in advance, his Medicare would go into effect right now. Now, he was concerned. Said, well, maybe I'll just keep my plan I have now. Do I have to get Part A and Part B? I explained to him that Part A, if you go in the hospital, you have to pay $1,600. I think I've quoted higher prices than that before, but I double-checked that. And apparently, it's changed from last year. And that's for 2026. And that's the total price. If that's all you have is Part A. If you're currently employed and you also have Medicare Part A, the insurance company for your work loves it because that's the most they're going to have to pay is $1,600. The government will pay the difference.
Now, Part B is the outpatient services. It's 80-20. This is for Medicare. So it's anything from tests to going to see a doctor, getting outpatient surgery. I had outpatient surgery this year, which was wasn't even in a hospital for a whole day. They operated on my back. They actually shaved a couple of bones in my spine, and that cut down dramatically the pain I was having in my thigh, of all places. This nervous system we all have is just a crazy, crazy system, that's for sure. So Medicare is opening up, and there's going to be a lot of changes for plans, and a lot of plans are going to be canceled. If you call me, I will come see you at call me at 833-710-4797. If you're outside of the Northeast PA area, you can call me. I'll come see you. I can do a Zoom call, or you can, if you want to drive all the way to Northeast PA, you can. I mean, I do handle people. I have customers in West Virginia, Pittsburgh, Erie, even for that matter, in Ohio, in Delaware, from Delaware originally. So there's a whole lot of people that I take care of, and I get paid a small fee per month to take care of them. 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Most companies, if you're starting on Medicare, you've heard from those companies, and they say to you, have you got all the benefits you deserve? And then they give you a song and a dance. They write you up, they get a big commission check, and you never see them again. 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We get paid a fee per month while you're in a network, or if you leave and join the Heavenly Choir, we still get paid for a short period. You know, my goal here is to make sure that you are in a situation that your assets are covered, not just your medical bills, but your assets. If you have even a Medigap plan, which pays, say you had an F plan or a C plan and paid 100% of your bills, there's certain costs, drugs that aren't even covered under that plan. For some drugs for chemotherapy are Part B drugs, not Part D drugs. I know I'm getting complicated here, but I'm trying to explain there's lots of extra costs you have to worry about. And unfortunately, when you become a senior, you're not in the golden years anymore. You're in the rust years. Just face that reality. So it's worth it. By the way, if you come see me, I'm not allowed to charge you 5 cents to talk to you about health insurance or Medicare insurance. Now, I've had people insist on giving me something, and which I take the money. I had somebody, I gave them a book as well as, and I gave them two books. I gave them a book called I Don't Have Enough Faith to Be an Atheist, and another, actually, a copy of the Bible. And they gave me $20, which is what it costs for the book. And that money goes to an orphanage in Haiti. I support an orphanage for over a decade now in Haiti. I get them, send them several hundred bucks a month to buy food for their orphans. And they have about 65 or 70 orphans. Depends. Sometimes they're down to 50s and sometimes they're up to the 70s. So it's what we do. We help you with your health and Medicare insurance. And I get paid by the insurance companies, not by you. And I'm enrolled. I get paid every month as long as you have a plan. And I am your, quote, agent of record, end of quote, which is what my goal is. You know, this is my retirement plan, actually. I get paid every month while you are on a Medicare plan, and I've taken care of you to start with. And my goal is not just to write you up for the plan, but also to help you when things go wrong. And this is the same if you're a pre-65 customer also. And things go wrong all the time when it comes to medical billing. I mean, depending on who you ask, I seriously believe that we have the best medical care on earth, except the price is the highest on earth. If you've heard some of the stories of this last week, President Trump has gone on and talked about how he's been able to get the price for Medicaid down for drugs,
for Medicaid enrollees down substantially, which is great because that affects everyone else also. Medicaid is for people that are economically challenged at the level of, I believe, no more than 125% of poverty. And that percentage, the amount of money you have to be out of the poverty line, changes with every zip code. So the point is that we have a very good Department of Health and Human Services for the first time in a long time, and they're working hard to keep the price of drugs down as well as the cost of your medical coverage and making sure that actually covers things. But our job here isn't just to write you up. It's also when they get a billing problem. You get a bill, all of a sudden, I had a lady come in this last week who had a $2,100 bill, with not itemized. She'd been in the hospital for a couple of days, and she says, so I pay this bill or what? This is, I mean, it doesn't say anything. It just says I owe him $2,100. I told her to go back to the hospital, to go to the billing department and ask for a itemized bill. Now, this is not somebody, I'm not even the agent of record for this lady, but I offered her at no cost to go over the bill with her. But I can't advise on a plan on a bill that you bring in here that just shows you owe $2,100. How am I supposed to advise you on that? Because I have no idea what the doctors charge you on. But I do this for all my enrollees also. In her case, you know, she's hopefully I'll be able to help her, and maybe I will become her agent of record, which is what the goal is. I have, you know, over I have a couple thousand names that I'm agent of record for, and I help every one of them whenever they call. We also call them once a year to make sure they're happy with what they have. So our goal here is to make sure things go right. If you get a bill that's incorrect, bring it to me. I'll look it up and try to tell you whether you're being charged correctly or not. If you're not being charged correctly, I'll help you write letters so that you can get the thing resolved very quickly. Now, you can do that yourself, or I can help you write them. I have typed letters for a lot of people. It doesn't have to be long, but you're much better. You know, can I just call them on the phone? Well, if you call them on the phone, you're going to get somebody that's making just a little over minimum wage. I mean, I can talk to a supervisor. Yeah, so they're making a little minimum wage plus five. You know, it's you're much better off putting something in writing and sending it to them if you have a challenge for the cost, and making sure you have sent it certified mail, return receipt requested, so that they will pay attention to it. I've had that happen to me recently where someone sent me a bill. I said I didn't deserve this bill. I did not ask for this, and you guys are billing me incorrectly. And by following my own rules, I help for everybody else, I was able to get that bill canceled. So give us a call at 833-710-4797 if you're going on Medicare or if you're on Medicare and you want to look at what you have this year and compare what it's going to be like in 2027. And again, I can charge you $0 if you turn around and let me become your agent of record. I do get paid, I think, $10 or $15 a month, depending on the plan, how much money I get paid to help you. No, that's not very much money, Bob. Well, if you multiply that times 12 times an average of 16 years, which is what a Medicare enrollee stays on, it's not a bad income. I still work at the age of 77. I'm 77 years young. I say this regularly whenever anybody I talk about my age. You know, Moses didn't even start working hard until he was 80 years old. He played around in Egypt until he was 40. He killed somebody. He ran off to Midian, got married, had a couple of kids. And then he worked as a shepherd. A shepherd, which is, you know, you sit around the field and watch your sheep and make sure the wolves or lions don't attack them. And then at the age of 80, he saw the burning bush, God in the burning bush. He talked to God, and God put him to work and sent him back to Egypt so he could bring all the Jews out of ancient Egypt into the Promised Land. But then he wasn't even allowed to go in the Promised Land himself until at the age of 120, God took him home. He got to look at the Promised Land, but not go into the Promised Land. The point is, I'm still a young boy. I'm 77 years young.
And I can help you. Now, I also have a wife that is an agent. Her name is Margie. I've been married to her for 23 years and about 2 months now. 2.5 months. Very happily married, by the way, and in covenant with God. That's the way you should get married, in my opinion. But I'm not going to lecture. I never lecture too much about the Lord here, although I am a born-again Christian. So that's funny. I had to go through a lot of training recently, and last week I was at a training with our company, and we, you know, they last from like 8 o'clock in the morning until 5 o'clock at night. So we went out to dinner. This is in the Hershey area, and spent the night down there also in a hotel. We went out to dinner, and this guy sitting next to me swears that he's a Christian also. I used to get totally smashing drunk. And he had his girlfriend with him, that they've had a baby together. I didn't ask him anything about that, but that's not the way you're supposed to act if you're a Christian. So I just, he did say they were engaged, so maybe they will finally get married and, you know, do the right thing. Now, if you all are not Christians and don't believe that marriage is the critical factor in putting God into it, I'm sorry, but that's the way I believe. I believe God is there, and if you marry and go into covenant with God, it'll help you keep your marriage together. So let's get back to health insurance. So October 15th to December 7th every year is the annual enrollment period. So you change your plan for January 1st. In the middle of January, February, you want to change your plan. You get pissed off with the plan you decided to get. You can change it again until March 31st. And then every year, the annual enrollment period starts October 15th. 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My brother died recently, about a year ago now, and he was up to over $500 a month for an F plan. So my job is to help you make sure that you get billed correctly. Even if you have a Medigap plan, you don't get always billed correctly. Now, let's just say you're not 65 and you're just getting, you've lost your job, okay? You can come to me, and I will help you get, and when you lost your job, you also lost your health insurance. I can help you get a health insurance plan through penny.com or the federal marketplace if you're in Delaware or Ohio or West Virginia. 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I'll help you get health insurance. And I'm agent 706-4461. That's my national producer number. I will help you get money from the federal government to pay part of your premium based on your income, based on your zip code, based on your tobacco status. Don't ask me to explain that, because you can smoke as much marijuana as you want and not get charged extra. But if you use any tobacco products, you're going to get charged extra. So I know you're not supposed to smoke marijuana, but hopefully, you know, they do have medical marijuana available now for a lot of people. And they need the medical marijuana in many cases. Some cases they don't, but I'm not going to get into that part. So what I do here is I help you get that. Now, what happens every year? That money you get from the government, this is not a discount. Just say you're in Allentown, Pennsylvania, and you make... You're married, have a couple of kids, and you make your wife and yourself, you make $50,000 a year. And you get, you know, $1,500 a month for helping pay your health insurance, but you still have $500 to pay. I'm just using round figures depending on the plan you get. I'm not trying to get specific here. Well, what happens every year when you do your income taxes, you'll have another document to send in to the IRS. It's called a 1095A. That 1095A shows that you predicted in advance that you're going to make $50,000. But you make
instead of making 50, you make 60. Well, you're going to have to pay some of that subsidy back to the government. But if you say you make 50 and you actually make 40, they're going to give you an extra credit. That's what I do. I help you get those credits. Now, you have to be honest with me. I had a lady recently who was not honest with me. She told me she was divorced, and she wasn't divorced. She was actually remarried. Very complicated story. But if you're not honest with me, I can't not give you the proper information. You know, I am a health insurance agent. I don't get paid. I get paid by helping you avoid, helping you get health insurance, helping you get money from the federal government to pay the bill, and helping you avoid bankruptcy like I went bankrupt when I was only 40 years old. So to do that, though, you have to be honest with me. And I've had a lady recently who was not honest, and she owes a lot of money to the government, and she blames me for it. Well, if you don't tell me the truth, I can't help you with that one. So we'll see what happens on that one in the future. That's the first complaint I've ever had in 44 years, by the way. So sounds unique, but we'll cross that bridge, and I'll give you a detail on that as I get more updates. So every year, then, you start all over again, because we do have inflation here in this country, as we have all over the world, and we help you get a plan for the next year. Now, your income also changes every year, so you need to update that income. Maybe sometimes your income actually goes down. Well, then you should get a higher subsidy from the government to pay part of your premium. Or just say you had another child, you get a higher subsidy so you don't have to pay as much to the government. This is what we do. We help you make sure that you're getting good health insurance and or Medicare insurance, and you're paying the least amount of money possible, even if you get sick. Now, the hard part about a lot of people is when they do a Medicare plan, they come to me after a while because they insisted that everything they heard bad about Medicare Advantage was true. But then all of a sudden, they've had a couple years of having a Medicare supplement plan, and their price keeps going up, and they're suddenly over $300 a month. It's on top of what the government charges you, which if you make less than $106,000 a year, is $202,290 for this year. We won't know next year's prices for a couple more weeks. The point is that my goal is to make sure you are protected, and I get paid not by you but by the insurance companies to help you get a plan that you like and you work with. Now, if things go wrong during the year, my job is also, and I can't charge you a nickel to help you if something goes wrong. It's just what I do, and I've been doing this for a long, long time. So I ask you to give me a call at 833-710-4797. Let me help you enroll. Let me talk about another customer I've helped this week. Because we're so close to open enrollment, I've had a lot of people call here. I had a lady I sponsored. I became her agent of record 3 years ago and got her plan on a supplement plan away from an Advantage plan. And then she turned around and listened to a guy on the phone and changed her back to an Advantage plan. But she could never get a hold of him. And this happens a lot. So what I do is I make sure I'm available. I have a couple of secretaries that answer the phone for me. And they also make sure, and hopefully one or more of them, one or both of them are going to become agents soon. I know one is taking their test this week to become a licensed insurance agent. Then she has to get a little more training, not much more training, and I'll put her on signing up people that are less than 65 because she has a whole lot more training to do to get Medicare. The point is, you know, we have two people right now who help you with health insurance or Medicare insurance. So soon we'll have three. If you're concerned about the young age of me being 77, my goal is to work until I'm 119. Moses made to 120. I'm not going to make it past 119. And now I might move from my location I'm at right now. I have an office in Wilkes-Barre Township at 724 Wilkes-Barre Township Boulevard, next to the giant cow
for those that are outside the area, back in 1960, this is where a store, small sandwich shop called Gorman's Dairy was, and they were very popular, and they put about a 50-foot cow here. If you go to Google or DuckDuckGo and put in giant cow, Wilkes-Barre, Pennsylvania, you'll see a picture of the cow. Even one year, they painted it purple, which I find, I wasn't here then. I've been here in Northeast Pennsylvania for going on 24 years. Been married going on, I'm in my 24th year of marriage. I've been married 23, so I'm in my 24th year. So, very happily married, by the way. Can't say enough good things about my wife, who's not just my wife, but also my friend and my lover. Margaret Birchall Parker. She's hyphenated herself. So I actually have two wives and one. So, again, this week I had a lot of people get a hold of me that need Medicare. This lady I talked about that started, I put her on a Medicare supplement plan. Then she listened to somebody on the phone and went back to a Medicare Advantage plan. And now she's unable to walk. So she has some challenges in that regard. So she doesn't get any service from her other agents she signed up with. So she called me back to let me become her agent again, because I went to her house last week, and she had been in the emergency room for falling out of her chair, and luckily I saw her this week. So I can't sign her up for 2027 yet, but that's the nature of what I do. I help you get signed up. Now let's talk about a health story here. By the way, anybody that wants a copy of these health stories, I'll be happy to send them to you. Just call me on the phone at 833-710-4797, and I'll give me your email address. I'll send you a copy of the study. So there's a study, the headline here on this study is Steep Sleep Rest Reset Could Promote Heavy Weight Loss, a nutritionist says. And there's a nutritionist who wrote a book called The Sleep Epidemic Solution. And what he pretty much says is that if you really need, go see a healthcare professional to help you get individualized guidance on how to sleep better. It has a lot to do with the food you eat before you go to bed and the activities you have before you go to bed. And she's got all kinds of proof showing that by having good health, you actually will sleep longer and be a health, and have less problems. Next person I helped last week. Now, this is a lady. She's in Southeast PA, south of Allentown. And her plan, she's heard already from her agent, who apparently doesn't understand the rules, that she's going to have to pay $450 a day to go in the hospital for up to 6 days. And she's not happy about that. And the guy offered her a different plan. It was $600 a day for 4 days. Either way, it's a lot higher than she's got, and she has to pay an increasing premium this year. I said on one of my spots for 2027 that there's still a plan available with a $0 premium. You're going to pay for no more than $300 a day for no more than 6 days. So that's the cost of going to the hospital. Now, another guy called recently who wanted to register for Medicare or maybe just stay on Part A and keep his job. If you have a plan with your job, you have a deductible. If you have a Medicare Advantage plan, you have no deductible. If you have a Medicare supplement plan, you're going to pay a $285 deductible. I've never seen, ever seen a plan available that has a $285 deductible that's not a Medicare plan. So give me a call at 833-710-4797, and I guarantee you I can help you get a better plan than you have right now. Next health story. All right. Oh, this is unbelievable here. A common pesticide, linked to more than
double the risk of Parkinson's disease. Now, my brother had Parkinson's, and I think my mother had Parkinson's. And he died, I think, pretty much as a result of the Parkinson's disease. But long-term residence exposure, long-term residual exposure, don't mind me, I've got to use the right term, to insecticide that's a chlorophenol, fenphus, was linked to a 2.5, linked to a greater, higher risk by 2.5 times of developing Parkinson's disease. And this is a study that was conducted, over 11 weeks and several thousand prospects. The point is, Parkinson's is a pretty heavy-duty problem, and it's worthwhile avoiding that. Now, I haven't used, I've used a little bit of pesticide, but almost no pesticide whatsoever for quite a while. I do that intentionally. My wife is also the same way with this. She has no desire to get, we had our driveway done with rocks 3 years ago, and I told him I wanted plastic underneath it, but he didn't put plastic. And he said, well, you can always use, a poison to kill all the stuff in the driveway. See, I avoid that kind of thing with a passion. I eat organically as much as I can, and I make sure I eat lots of fruits and vegetables. I follow what Bobby Kennedy calls the food pyramid, which is an upside-down pyramid nowadays ever since he took over. So next story here. I had a guy come to me who's turning 65 in January, and actually on January the 10th, and he's seriously looking at, he's also working still. He's wants to retire probably this year. He's looking at various options. I showed him prices for Medicare Advantage and Medicare supplement plans. So he is looking at those options. He doesn't need to decide yet, but I did show him how to register for Medicare on the internet. In his case, I said you can also go down to the Social Security office and do it there. And he says he'll get that done very soon and then come back to see me. How much do I charge him? I don't charge him, and I give him a free vitamin H bar. What's this weird stuff up at a vitamin H bar, Bob? Well, I'm an old geezer. In the 1950s, when my family was very less than prosperous, at Christmas time, we'd get a couple pieces of fruit in our stocking for Christmas. And if I were really blessed, I'd get 2 Hershey bars. Hershey, I was raised in Delaware, and to me, Hershey was the closest thing to heaven as far as sweets go. So I still give away Hershey bars, full-size Hershey bars, chocolate, milk chocolate, dark chocolate, white chocolate, or chocolate with almonds. Chocolate with almonds is the most popular plan out there. So if I come see you, you come see me, you get a free vitamin H bar. Now, next health story. Health study tracks 5 risk factors. If you get onto them and make sure you get them under control before you turn 50, the chances of living an extra decade are extremely high. And number one, if you're before you're 50, get your blood pressure under control. Number two, get your cholesterol under control. Number three, if you haven't taken care of either of those, you might be overweight and you get contract diabetes. So if you're obese or super heavy or smoking or have diabetes, if you can get all those under control by the time you turn 50, according to this study, offered over 14 and a half years, you'll live a whole lot longer. And women will live an average of 14 and a half years longer, and men will live an average of 11.8 years longer. Yes, we guys die sooner than you women. We
You still have to join the heavenly choir, but you know, you can actually be like getting all those under control before you're 50. You get an extra decade of your life, and that's kind of an important factor. You know, I don't have any desire to join the choir, the heavenly choir, before the Lord is ready for me. I still think He has me here to help the orphans down there in Haiti, even though my pastor at the time thought I was nuts. So I still send money to Florida every month to help feed a lot of kids. And I get pictures of the kids every blessed month and how they're enjoying the food. So next story here. Oh, this is a lady that transferred, moved to Florida. And she's not 65 yet. And I had her taken care of here in Northeast Pennsylvania for several years. But now she's moved down to Florida on the west coast of Florida, close to Louisiana, actually. It's a little section of Florida that's kind of sticks out a bit. So I've gotten her. I changed her from what she had with Highmark Blue Cross to Florida Blue Cross. There are actually 47 different Blue Crosses out there. And when you're in Florida, you can get a Florida Blue Cross plan. And she says, well, I've always had Blue Cross. I want Blue Cross again. Okay, I showed her how the Ambetter still has maybe even more doctors than the Florida Blue Cross, but she decided she wanted to stay with Blue Cross. Because even though she's not in Northeast Pennsylvania, to her, Blue Cross is what it's all about. I don't argue with you. I get paid the same for every company. It's just the nature of the beast. Next story, common antibiotic linked towards risk of death in adults, a major study finds. It's a study that covered 22,000 patients. Wow. I reviewed 100 and a whole lot of records. And this is not just the United States. And it was published in the JAMA Network. So it's been reviewed also. 110 different people reviewed it. So it looks like those of you that use this particular antibiotic actually have a reduced, substantially higher risk of actually dying if you keep taking it for a long period of time. According to the study, 778 deaths occurred along with 11,726 patients, or 6.6%. Given this particular antibiotic, and they had a 6.2% higher risk of dying of cancer or having a heart attack or stroke. So, you know, you have to be careful what you're doing, and even if your doctor says it's safe, don't take it forever. You know, you don't need to stay on drugs, hold every drug under the sun forever. Now, the biggest problem we have in our country, as you've heard me talk about before, and I talked a little bit about already, is 60% of our population's overweight. 60%! It's actually higher than that. And young people, it's even worse. So what are people doing to lose weight? When I was in my 30s or early 40s, I heard about Herbalife, which was an excellent weight loss program. And I got to meet a very wonderful widow, and almost married her, but that's a whole different story. I'm not going to get into that one again. But I was able to lose quite a bit of weight. I was up to about 260 pounds, and I was 5'10" or so at that time. Now I'm about 5'9", or maybe 5'9½, depending on how I measure myself. So the question is the GLP-1 drugs. We're talking about Ozempic, Wegovy, or whatever you call it, or Mounjaro, or Zepbound, I cannot pronounce it, Z-E-P-O-A-U-I-A. Anyway, these GLP-1 drugs. And I've talked a lot about that. A lot of people take these but don't lose more than 10 or 15 pounds. Now we've got a number of cases of people that took those drugs
that actually developed a major deadly brain disorder. You know, I managed to lose a lot of weight with the Herbalife program, which is just a vitamin. But then I got out of Herbalife when I married my wife, and she was an Amway dealer. So I started using Amway vitamins only to keep her happy. And I gained a little bit of weight back. But in the last year and a half or so, I managed to do something very dramatic as far as I'm concerned. I cut out 95% of the sugar I had in my diet. And I managed to get down from 230. I was up to high of 260 in my early 40s. Now I'm 77. And I'm down to, well, I was up at 230 a couple years ago. I'm down to 195. And I did that just by

like that, you actually have a reduced or increased potential for getting a brain disorder. So I'm suggesting it might not be the best idea on earth to continue to take that Ozempic GLP-1 drug for weight loss and come to figure out how to do it without all that extra help. Do it on your own. And it's possible to do it on your own. Lots of people do it on their own. And I'm telling you, I am one that's done it on my own, and I enjoy doing it, and I enjoy being lighter in weight. I'm not built like I was when I was a kid, but I am still relatively small by comparison to most people my age. And I think that's one of the reasons I'm still pretty healthy. So another story here, common bedroom mistakes could quickly taking a toll on your health, experts say. And this is a health study done through Tulane University. And what they pretty much say here, there's a whole list of things you have to do. But if you're having trouble sleeping, it could affect almost everything to do with you. Your body's not going to react well if you don't have a good night's sleep. And by having a good night's sleep, it'll help you lose weight. It'll also help you stay healthier a lot longer. So give me a call at 833-710-4797. And I don't sell you vitamins, but if you want to talk about vitamins, I'll be happy to talk to you about vitamins. Or if you just want to talk about health insurance, is what I prefer talking about, or Medicare insurance. Next person here I helped, this is someone who just, again, turning 65 and came to me to understand what he had to do to get Medicare insurance. So I went online with him, and I went to Medicare.gov, and I signed up for Part A and Part B. Now, it used to be that you'd have to wait 2 or 3 months before even under the prior Trump administration, you had to wait a couple, 3 months to get your card. Well, it's dropped down dramatically. You can usually get it within a week to 10 days, although sometimes it's a little bit delayed. So what he's going to do, he's going to come in on Monday at about 1 o'clock, and I'll be going over things and how he can make sure he avoids getting penalized by the government and make sure he gets good health insurance. In this case, he's now going on to Medicare, and he needs good coverage to make sure he doesn't have any giant bills. As you get older and your income becomes more level, it's critical that you make sure you do this correctly. And I help you do that, and I can charge you nothing. But if I've done something for you, then you do something for me, and when you're ready to go on a Medicare plan, you come back to me, and I get paid on a monthly basis an extremely small sum to help make sure that your plan is active and it helps you avoid losing your assets. You cannot just have big bills for the hospitals. You can also lose all of your assets. Again, it's still medical bills are still the number one cause of bankruptcy in this country. They were when I started this business 44 years ago, and they still are. I think we have the best health care on earth, but we also have the most expensive health care on earth. So you can resolve that by calling me on the phone at 833-710-4797. You can come to me, or I'll come to you, and I'll sit down and explain how Medicare works for you. If I come to you, it'll cost you a cup of coffee or a glass of water. That's pretty much about the most I can charge you. So another health story here, someone I helped. This man is actually already 65, but also still working. He's actually born in 1954. And it looked like I saw him, and I explained how the system works to him. And he promised to go online and do the Medicare application himself. And he said he could figure it out on his own, but he can always come back to me if he wants to, and I'll assist him on that. So these are the kind of things I do for everybody under the sun. And there's a lot of people under the sun. So next to the last health story here, there's a lady that's turning 65. She lives in
No, I got the wrong.

person here, I'm sorry. This lady's over 65. And she's actually 74, still working, but hasn't been on Medicare. She had it on Medicare Part A. So I explained to her how she goes on Medicare Part B, and that I showed her the options. She thought she'd try to just stick with the plan she has from her employer, but I showed her that she's much better off having a Medicare supplement or a Medicare Advantage plan. Again, if you have the supplement plan G, the most you'd be out of pocket in one calendar year other than your premium is $285 a year. I don't think there's one commercial plan out there from anybody that you can be limited to $285 a year unless you've had a plan G or an N along with your Medicare. That's how the system works. So next person I help here. Okay. There's the lady that lives, oh, not that far away, in Nanticoke, Pennsylvania. And looks like she's turning 65 next month. And he won't turn 65 because he's actually in a nursing home. Maybe just part of the plan. So, going down the list here, we're getting down to the last minute and a half of the show. If you're interested in health insurance or getting health coverage in any way whatsoever or Medicare insurance, give me a call at 833-710-4797. If you want to come see me, I'm located at 724 Wilkes-Barre Township Boulevard, and that is at 18702. I live in 18704, but I'm still pretty close to that. But give me a call, and I'll be happy to assist you with this at 833-710-4797. Say, I can come to you, or you can come to me, and you'll be a lot safer and a lot healthier because you don't have any gigantic bills. Bob Parker, Health Markets, 833-710-4797.

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1: 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Hear me on Monday, 10 to 11 a.m. on WWDB. 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I'll come see you. You come see me. 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
2: I love the Army. 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
1: 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We are a 501c3 nonprofit organization that empowers people and families who are dealing with drug and alcohol addiction to solve their problems and help those who cannot. We do it, meaning Mark and myself, through direct advocacy, broadcasting and maintaining a database of recovery centers and related information. And remember, there are no drive-throughs and there are no delivery services to get you into recovery. But what is available are resources to assist you, and we are also here to help. Right, Mark?
2: Yes, sir.
1: before we start, if you're going to hear a lot of coughing, Mark's sick, and I think this is true. And I had surgery yesterday morning, which we can get into later.
2: Basically, we're a mess.
1: We're a mess.
2: Complete mess.
1: All right. But you have a great story in recovery news, don't you?
2: I do. So 46 businesses in Montgomery County, Pennsylvania, including vape shops, gas stations, and corner stores, face felony drug charges over THC products, reported from the Philadelphia Inquirer. District Attorney Kevin Steele announced the charges on Wednesday. Each business is charged with possession with intent to deliver a controlled substance. Preliminary hearings for all defendants are set for November 9th before Court of Common Pleas Judge Wendy Rothstein. County detectives made purchases at the stores, which were spread over 26 townships, and they bought gummies, some labeled as holding more than 1,000 milligrams of THC, some up to 2,000 milligrams of THC. And finally, you're seeing a gas station bust and smoke shop bust.
1: Well, District Attorney Kevin Steele, who's a friend of our show, he was on 2 weeks ago. He made mention that he was not happy with what's going on in these mom and pop gas stations and whatever else these places are called. And he didn't say it, but Mark, you and I felt he wasn't going to let this go.
2: Oh yeah, and what another thing is, you know, we could see that he's going to do the same thing with Kratom and 7OH. And that's the big worry of mine, is the Kratom and 7OH in these stores. It's actually insane.
1: My question is, this THC, what form is it being sold at in these stores?
2: Delta 9, right?
1: What is that?
2: Delta 9 is the normal THC that you see out there, you know, that you smoked back in the 1940s, you know. Then you also got Delta 8, which is very close to Delta 9. But these are all the THC that's being sold that they busted them for was the stuff that you would get at dispensaries. Now, different products, of course, but some of them they said had packaging that they believe were targeted at kids, which is pretty insane. Colorful packaging, et cetera.
1: I wonder how these proprietors, these owners, their defense would be, you know, we didn't know it was bad. We were buying it legitimately, you know, that kind of stuff. All right, that's a good one. And you know, Kevin Steele is a great district attorney. He's a great guy, and he knows what's not good for this community. That's for sure.
2: He really does.
1: All right, we're going to take our first break. When we come back, as we put out on a promo, we've been doing this for 13 years. We want the audience to call in and give us some suggestions what they want to talk about today. We don't even care what the subject matter is, but call in and at 610-632-8601. And when we come back, Mark, we'll hope we'll get some response from the audience.
2: Yes, sir.
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2: How cool is that? Going to Massachusetts, which has huge opiate issue in the past, right?
1: Yeah, of course it does. Listen, before we start the show, I got a phone call today. I found out about my 10th grade teacher, my 10th grade history teacher, Ray Parzik, who was a tough teacher. And I know he wanted to give me A's, but he just couldn't, okay? Anyway, today he is celebrating 19 years in sobriety.
2: Amazing. It's congratulations.
1: It's absolutely amazing. And the story is so amazing because, you know, he was my teacher. He was the football coach at Haverford High School. He was in football, a big guy, okay? And he wore this Temple University ring that he would hit us in the back of the head with, okay? But we became friends. In 12th grade, we became closer. We did a lot of stuff together we probably shouldn't have. And I was looked for him for years. And then about 15 years ago, he heard about Clean and Sober Radio and reached out to me. And we've been, you know, really close ever since because the story is so cool. You know, teacher, authority, which I didn't like, blah, blah, blah. And 19 years today, Ray, I hope you're listening or watching. Hi, Jen, his wife. And you are really to be congratulated because that's a big deal. 19. And let me, even though I wasn't a good student, I calculated how many days he has clean now. 6,935 days, which then translates to 166,440 hours. And, you know, you can laugh at that, but Mark, you and I know how hard it was to get an hour clean.
2: Yeah, and I mean, think about that, over 6,024 hours. I mean, that's amazing. And I remember you have mentioned him many times in the past. I'm very curious if he calls in to let us know what grades you did get with him.
1: Well, you know, that's
2: confidential?
1: It's confidential and it's sealed.
2: It's sealed,
1: it's
2: okay.
1: Sealed. But if Mr. Parzik, who I used to refer to him, wants to call into the show, he can at 610-632-8601. And again, my friendship is very precious to me, Ray. Very, very precious. Okay. All right, Mark. So let's want to talk a little medical. You're sick. I had surgery yesterday morning. I had cataract surgery.
2: Yeah.
1: Now everything is very bright. I can see.
2: I know the feeling.
1: Do you?
2: Well, I've never had cataract surgery, but like when your pupils get big enough light flies in and you feel like it's like so bright.
1: But you know what, Mark? And this goes on with me. You know, I've been clean for decades and decades. I couldn't wait to get to this surgery center. Yeah. And I kept saying, when are you going to put the IV in me? When are you put the IV in me? And they put it in, but they put it in my hand, not in here. And I was like, man. Next thing I knew, I woke up.
2: I know.
1: I was robbed.
2: It's way too short. I mean,
1: I'm going to call the insurance company not to pay for this.
2: I'm sure they're sitting there and they're like, why is this guy so anxious to get his medications, right? And
1: It doesn't go away. You know.
2: Totally, totally. I mean, it's you know, and I'm not a big fan of surgery. Yeah, and especially on your eyes. Was that kind of like freaky a little bit, having them go on your eyes?
1: Well, I really didn't know. You know, at first they numb you with eye drops.
2: Yeah.
1: And then they give you the sedative. And then, you know, it's not deep, deep, like general. But some people can listen. They can hear. I didn't hear anything.
2: Could you imagine if you woke up during the surgery, which, by the way, happened to me. I woke up during surgery.
1: What kind of surgery?
2: Nose. A deviated septum. And
1: they gave you anesthesia and you woke up?
2: And I woke up. I don't know if it was like twilight or I mean, it was. I was supposed to be out. And I woke up and I specifically remember looking next to me and there was a jar of white stuff. And I said to them, is that cocaine? And then I went right back out and was done again.
1: It could have been. You know, my uncle was an ophthalmologist, and in his office, I was too young, he had liquid cocaine, which was to numb your nose.
2: This was white. I mean, it was like the whitest powder, you know, that you could see in a jar. I mean, it was, I guess it probably had nothing to do with cocaine. It was probably, they probably
1: gave
2: liquid.
1: What do you think, Clorox?
2: I don't know. Something else that numbs out your nose or something. And I got to tell you, though, I as soon as I said that, I don't know what they did, but I was way out again. And it was weird that I remembered it, you know? Usually you don't remember something from surgery.
1: And then, listeners, the next day, Mark isn't disclosing. He went back the next day and robbed the place.
2: Brett broke in.
1: But the thing of it, still about getting that second, if you're lucky, of a buzz is still... In my head, at least.
2: Yeah, the brain is a crazy thing. The brain and the pleasure centers in the brain and how we have neuroplasticity. So certain areas of the brain light up that had lit up before, right? And it's pretty scary stuff because I've actually worked with quite a few people that actually went back out because of surgery.
1: You know, this is what I'm going to bring up now is I know it's going off on a tangent, but yesterday a woman was supposed to be put to death by chemical injection, and the story is so horrible. No matter what she did, it didn't work.
2: Twice
1: it didn't work,
2: and it's the first time in history that would happen. And could you imagine being this lady? Like, she thinks she's done, right? Now it is put off indefinitely.
1: Well, I hope it is, and you know, whatever she did is horrible. I'm sure of that.
2: Yeah.
1: But they said now she probably has brain damage.
2: Oh, is that it? Is that
1: But I still feel that this country, and maybe our listeners disagree, it's too punitive. It's too primitive.
2: Yeah, I was talking to my son about this. He actually had to write a paper about the death penalty for young people, right? And there's been instances where there's been people put to death as young as 8 years old. That's what my son was telling me, but this was way, way back. Right.
1: Well, yeah.
2: And, but you know, I'm always of the impression you can't fight violence with violence. Right. And, you know, I could see like, having prisons that are really uncomfortable as a deterrence, kind of thing for people that are murderers and things like that. But like to put them to death hasn't really,
1: well, there are really prisons that are absolutely horrible. You know, 23 hours a day, solitary confinement.
2: Yeah.
1: They're all horrible. But I think it's proven that, unfortunately, I don't think prison is a deterrent. And I also believe that nobody commits a crime and thinks they're going to get caught or they wouldn't do it. So.
2: I agree with you.
1: You know, nobody's. Look, I know the stuff I did, if I thought I was going to get caught, I would never do it.
2: Yeah. You're exactly right. And you know, crimes, impulsive crimes, et cetera. But, you know, I was also thinking, I'm like, wow, like something really wants this lady to still be alive. I mean, two lethal injections never happened in history before and she survives.
1: Now what should happen?
2: I think that they've lost their chance for the death penalty. I mean, I think they should just let her survive at this point. I mean, after putting her through cruel and unusual punishment.
1: Are there any lawyers out there who want to call in? Isn't it double jeopardy when you're either, I guess it isn't tried twice or killed twice? Or
2: tried twice.
1: Yeah.
2: Yeah, tried twice. If you're found not guilty, they can't ever try you again.
1: But if it's a hung jury?
2: They still can try you.
1: Okay.
2: Yeah.
1: All right. If there's any lawyers out there, 610-632-8601. So, you know, what should we talk about today, Mark? What are you thinking?
2: I think we should talk about some good recovery today.
1: All right.
2: Right? Good recovery on a Friday afternoon in October.
1: Yeah, and you know, for me, this time of the year becomes depressing.
2: Me too.
1: It's darker.
2: I have a light.
1: Oh, you do have a light?
2: Yes, I got a light.
1: Does that work?
2: It does. If you can get them on, like, Amazon and things like that, they have to be 10,000 LUTs. So they have to be really bright. And it's full spectrum lighting. And you're supposed to start using them in September. And you do it for about an hour a day in the morning, like if you're reading the newspaper. They also have, like, visors that have the lights on it. And I'll tell you what, I mean, seasonal affective disorder is a real thing.
1: How does it affect recovery? It must in some way, the darkness early, the isolation, the, you know, the whole, nobody's outside, you know, you talk about isolation.
2: And, you know, depression, if somebody gets depressed enough, I mean, again, a lot of times they'll go and try to self-medicate. And, you know, generally it peaks around Thanksgiving time for people that have SAD, or it can peak around February. Certain people, it peaks around February. So, it's one of those things where it's very interesting when the light, not enough light is hitting your retina.
1: Yeah.
2: For people have this, they'll start getting very tired during the day and they'll start releasing sleepy time neurochemicals. And so it's interesting because our retina, you know, again, absorbs the light and it sets off our circadian rhythm.
1: What do you think about that, Brad? TJ, what do you think about what he just said?
2: There's a big pause here.
1: TJ, what did he just do? You know what he just said?
2: Do you guys understand?
1: What did he just say?
2: So, see that light up there?
1: Yeah, I see it. It's right in my eyes. Okay. It's so bright since I had the cataract
2: surgery. It's bright, right? And so the sunlight is bright. And when the light hits your retina, it's enough light that you don't produce in your brain nighttime neurochemicals, right? And so when that light, if we were to turn down the sun and there wasn't enough light hitting the retina, the brain will start releasing this stuff during the day.
1: Okay.
2: Does that make sense?
1: No, it does make sense.
3: We were thinking of...
1: And you actually, you have that condition that you can feel that?
2: Absolutely. And mine's Thanksgiving time, usually around Thanksgiving time. Now, I went through a lot of things at that time of year, but, you know, there was, I mean, years... it's been good. You know, it's funny. It's been much better since having a family because you don't really have a chance to think about it.
1: Yeah.
2: But I get that, like, when it starts to... Days get dark and, you know.
1: Cold.
2: How about you, TJ? You got, does it happen to you?
3: No.
2: You, Brad?
4: Isn't there also, like, vitamin D that's created from exposure to your skin as well, right?
2: Yes.
4: So it's more than the red, but it's just overall.
2: Overall.
3: Yeah,
2: it,
3: like 1 minute.
4: Light frequency.
2: And you'll notice.
3: I lied.
2: Six. And you'll notice that if you, in the wintertime, you'll notice you go into, like, a convenience store. And it's like, you know, it's been cloudy a while, a couple of days. You'll notice people usually are like much more quiet and subdued. And then in the spring and it's a sunny day, you'll notice it when you go out that people seem like they feel better.
1: Mark, when you and your addiction, do you think this played into your addiction at all?
2: That, you know, that's a good question.
1: I used to
2: love getting high in the spring and the summer. But something about, like, when the light darkened and, you know, I would definitely get more depressed. You know?
1: I think the most depressing holiday, if you want to call it, is Halloween.
2: You do.
1: Because that's really the beginning. Once we get out of October into November, anything goes, man.
2: Yeah, yeah.
1: You know, did you say November around Thanksgiving?
2: November around Thanksgiving for me. And, you know, we'd love to hear from our listeners, right? I mean, does it affect your recovery, the change to fall and winter?
1: Let me just tell you who's watching us.
2: Yeah,
1: right,
2: let's hear. Let's hear.
1: So whoever's watching us now, we really want you to call in. Edmund Anthony IV, Patrick Smith.
2: Pat.
1: Judge Christopher R. Maddox, one of the greatest judges of all time from Drexel Hill,
2: great.
1: Pennsylvania. I know he loves when I say that. Patrick Smith, good to see both of you and feel better. Robert Brandis, hello from Shanksville, Pennsylvania. Please mention the YouTube channel. Oh, right. Mark, he wants you to mention that we're on YouTube.
2: Yes, we are on YouTube. Look up Clean and Sober Broadcasting or Radio on there.
1: Radio.
2: Clean and Sober Radio.
1: Yeah.
2: channel. And you can find a lot of the old shows, and you know, it's pretty new that we have this up there. So definitely check out and definitely follow it or hit like or subscribe.
1: Debbie Reynolds, happy October from Central California. James Bilderback, good afternoon. Great broadcast. Very interesting. Enjoy your weekend. And he neglected to say he is from Ventnor, New Jersey.
2: Yeah, Ventnor, New Jersey.
1: Great guy. Ex-banker, former banker. Let's see.
2: Mike Tomlinson, our old friend who's been on this show multiple times. Great guy. He's watching.
1: Ray Battaglia. Debbie Reynolds. Happy October, Debbie. I was just down in Central California on the beach. More specifically, is it Cayugos, California? It was excellent. All right, now who is Ray? Now we have two listeners talking to each other on our show.
2: On Facebook?
1: Yeah.
2: Sweet. You guys should all talk to each other on there.
1: Yeah. Mike Burke from Media Pennsylvania. Have a great show. We will, Mike.
2: I got a big one.
1: Huh?
2: I got a big one. Jim Piotrowski.
1: Jim Piotrowski.
2: Yes, who is one of the
1: He's
2: founders,
1: one of the reasons we are
2: right?
1: here broadcasting.
2: I mean, yeah.
1: Jim Piotrowski he's also another example of how you can be a badass and then come out of it, and he does such good things for our community.
2: He does. I mean, he will help
1: anybody
2: that's in despair.
1: Yeah, he will.
2: You know, his service and his recovery is just amazing.
4: Yeah.
2: Right into Kensington.
1: Right into Kensington.
2: Yep, he's amazing. And Linda Carroll. I hope she's feeling better.
1: You're getting all these people.
2: I know.
1: Wants to talk
2: everybody's
1: to me
2: on
1: anymore.
2: My. Well, usually, guys, just so you know, usually Gary has everybody on his feed. Today, you've all joined my feed,
1: which is
2: pretty cool.
1: Except for Lou Montana.
2: Oh, Lou should be on mine.
1: Gentlemen.
2: Oh, wait, he's on mine too.
1: Have a great show. Love all you that Clean Sober Radio does. Yeah, man.
2: And we got Brad Reese. Brad Reese is listening.
1: Well, we should tell everybody who that is.
2: It's our camera guy.
1: It's our technical camera.
4: It's required viewing.
2: Comes right from KYW TV.
1: Overseer.
2: Keeps us rational.
1: And when we bring up TJ,
2: in the bubble,
1: the board here. He's running this thing, and he could really make it very difficult for us, but he does a good job.
3: I make everything difficult for you.
1: Do you really?
3: It's my job.
2: And you don't have to throw pens at the bubble anymore.
1: No.
2: Back in the day. But, you know, we'd love to hear from you.
1: Yeah, come on, guys.
2: 610. Give us a call.
1: 632-8601.
2: 610-632-8601. Is it harder for you in the wintertime, staying clean
1: right. And
2: fall?
1: Well, I'll tell you, it was harder for me. It was in winter, summer, spring, and fall.
2: Excuse me.
1: That made you cough?
2: Yes.
1: All right, we're going to take a break, and we hope that we're going to get some responses from this audience.
2: Yes.
1: But we're not going to do this anymore.
2: We'll get some responses.
1: All right, we'll be right back.
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2: Hey, welcome back, everybody. Really appreciate your support. You know, that was Teddy Pendergrass singing. I was so close to him for so many years. You're still a little too young. Teddy was with a group, Harold Melvin and the Blue Notes, Philadelphia Soul Group, and then he became the lead singer, and then he was founded by a couple producers, I forget their names, and then he was an unbelievable star. And then in March of 1982, he was on the Lincoln Drive out in Philadelphia in his Rolls Royce, and the car went out of control, and he hit two trees, and as a result, he became paralyzed from the neck down.
3: Geez.
2: And he lived from 82 until, I think, 2007. And I'd be at his house all the time, man. He was just real sad, real, real sad. By the way, we brought up District Attorney Kevin Steele. And Kevin wants our audience to know about Take Back Day, which is any day of the week. There are containers at police stations, libraries, all over, at least in Montgomery County and across the country. And the big day is going to be celebrated is October 24th, 2026. Take all of your medicines that are in that medicine cabinet that are expired or you don't use anymore. Do not flush them down the toilet. That's bad for the ecosystem. But take them to your police station. Take them to fire station. There's a lot of places to get rid of your unused drugs. And that's we'll announce it in the next couple of weeks.
4: And it's huge because, you know, as an addictions counselor, I've seen it time and time again. The kids get a hold of the Percocets that are left over or what have you. They pass them out to their friends. It's a great thing to just get rid of it. Take a look in your medicine cabinets and bring – and you won't get in trouble, by the way. We talked to the district attorney himself, Kevin Steele.
2: Yeah.
4: And he said that if you drop them off, do not worry.
2: Yeah. And this is about your own medicine cabinet. Don't be looking in other people's medicine cabinets like
4: Gary Hendler.
2: A lot of former addicts still have the curiosity.
4: And then the old saying, curiosity killed the cat.
2: Yes,
4: it did.
2: I don't know where that came from.
4: It did. I told you I had a girl in early recovery, at my house one time. And
2: really?
4: My brother came to me and was like, you know, the medicine cabinet's wide open. And so it was like this big medicine cabinet, and both doors were left just wide open. I knew exactly what
2: had happened.
4: Of course
2: you did.
4: I mean, I knew exactly.
2: Of course you did. Hey, you know, guys, we get emails during the week from across the country, and we like to read them, and some of them are pretty interesting. Stacy W. from Madison, Wisconsin. How do you know if your significant other is a recreational user or an addict? My husband is always yelling at me to stop monitoring the amount of alcohol he consumes. Typical, right, Mark?
4: Typical. Again, you know, the signs are, believe it or not, hiding it, right? Not wanting you to know, right?
2: Yeah.
4: Loss of control, you know. They're saying, well, I'm going to cut back, you know, and the next thing you know, they're plastered, right? You know, unmanageability starts in their life. You notice that they're falling off at work or at school. You notice that they're having trouble getting up in the morning sometimes, right?
2: Mm-hmm.
4: There's a lot of changes. And it's really tough because there's something called family denial. And the family can go into denial just like the person that has the addiction problem.
2: So is there a fine line between a recreational user and having fun and not?
4: So it's tough because there are quite a few heavy drinkers that are not alcoholic,
2: yeah.
4: Right?
2: Yeah,
4: that,
2: sure.
4: You know, it's tough, but what you'll see is if they are alcoholic, you're going to start seeing some unmanageability in their life, right? You're going to start seeing, you know, it's affecting the relationship with you, right? It's affecting the relationship with the children, right? You're going to see, once you start seeing that it's really starting to affect certain things, it's a sure bet sign that something's going on.
2: Right. And this follow-up email, Terrence M. from Philadelphia. Fellas, can you describe what a healthy and productive recovery program looks like for an individual? It looks like the opposite of what Mark just said. No, it's somebody who first of all, is clean and sober, goes to meetings, embraces the community, the recovery community, works, does good things at home. He's a good father. He's a good husband. He's a good son. Just, you know, it's pretty obvious. It's pretty clear what it looks like to do the right thing.
4: Yeah, yeah. I mean, they're living differently today, right?
2: Yeah.
4: Living differently, living according to principles. You know, it's all the better if they're working the 12 steps usually, right? Or, you know, sometimes you see people that they have alternative ways, you know, that they're doing to stay clean. The big thing is that they're changing, right? They're changing. They're not just staying still and being just dry.
2: Right, because that's a recipe for disaster also.
4: It really is. I mean, when we talk about it, the dry drunk syndrome, it's somebody that, you know, they stopped using, right? And they still had all these, you know, emotional things going on. They just don't have using now, and they don't make any changes. And a lot of times they can get pretty miserable.
2: When you got into recovery, did you immediately embrace hanging out with people in recovery? Or did it take you a little time? Or was it so comfortable for you that it was like, hey, this is...
4: No, it definitely was. For me, it definitely wasn't comfortable at first. You know, it definitely was one of those things where I felt a little isolated. You're used to hanging out with people that were using. So it definitely did not feel right at first. But then once I got to know people and put the walls down a little bit, it got 100 times better. You know, so if anybody's sitting out there, try meetings, you know, hey, go more than once, because if you just go once, you might just feel isolated. Was it hard for you to feel fit in right away?
2: Not really, but I also know that, you know, not every meeting is for everybody. As you just said, if you don't like a meeting or you don't like your sponsor, get another meeting, get another sponsor. You'll get a good match.
4: Yeah, just keep trying. And that's the thing I've noticed, like if people keep trying and they keep doing it, they eventually get it, especially if they're, I mean, usually when they're going to 12-step recovery.
2: Right.
4: Right?
2: Yeah. Listen, if you're listening to this show or watching us and you're feeling that you have a problem or a loved one has a problem, go to the Substance Abuse and Mental Health Hotline at 1-800-66-HELP. This number, 1-800-66-HELP, the person that answers the phone will be a trained person who will be able to help you get the resources that you need to change your life. It's a real number, 1-800-662-HELP. And Mark, you have another very important number.
4: A big one is 988, and that's the suicide hotline. And again, you can call that number, and I've talked to people that have called that number, and you will have a caseworker that is trained, and they will talk to you for an extended period of time and make sure you're okay, even if you're just in mental health crisis. You know, give that number. It's like 911, but it's 988. I'm so glad we have these numbers.
2: Yeah, and it's important to put these numbers on your refrigerator. You know, don't think, I'm never going to. If you need it, you're going to have trouble finding that number.
4: So true. And I remember, like, this is only the last, what, 6-7 years that we've had these numbers. I mean, it's a really great thing. And so just to put it, save it in your phone. You should be able to remember it, right? 988, right?
2: Not dependent. If you're stoned out of your mind.
4: That's a good point,
2: in
4: Gary.
2: Real trouble.
4: That's a great point.
2: You know, Lance B. from Memphis, Tennessee writes to us, Mark. Brad Pitt and other high-profile people have come out to tell that they don't go to or need program anymore. You know, I'm going to tell you, in my personal opinion, I don't really care what Brad Pitt has to say. He sounds like an idiot. And I hope that our audience, gives someone like him not a second thought and doesn't value his opinion that this program doesn't work. He's typical. This is the problem where they don't like famous people to talk about their recovery, because if they go out, then everybody who follows him goes, look, you see, it doesn't work.
4: Yeah, you're exactly right.
2: And this Brad Pitt, I guarantee, is going to be back in some kind of program if he's lucky.
4: Yeah, I would think so. And you know, again, it you could just see the denial again when he, reading about how he just – he drank. Sometimes he drinks too much, but it's he can get it under control. And but the big thing is, like you said, like his fans and stuff, to not use him as their example, right?
2: Absolutely not.
4: You know. He seems like a great guy. He's just
2: I don't know what he
4: confused,
2: is.
4: Confused, right?
2: Well, I think he's got a lot of problems.
4: Yeah, that's true.
2: Like his family, who every one of his kids has changed your last name. So there's a lot going on here. But you know what I say? The good part of that story is it has nothing to do with me and you. Okay?
4: That's what Gary said to me today when I talked about the charges in Montgomery County in terms of the smoke shops and everything. Gary's like, well, you know what? It's not. It doesn't have to do with us.
2: It's a selfish program.
4: It's a selfish program. Yep.
2: Oh, now Mark's showing me where the microphone
4: is. Gary has this habit.
2: Gary's had a lot of habits.
4: this habit of turning the microphone away.
2: You know why I do
4: it? And we're on the radio.
2: You know why I do it?
4: Why?
2: Because I see Brad has a camera.
4: It's true.
2: And if this is in front of my face like this, isn't it better to do this?
4: Well, and it's funny you say that because we have literally gotten complaints about keeping the microphones in front of the camera. I've gotten actually multiple complaints from one person, you know, bringing that up. So it makes sense. But, you know, it is a radio show, so I think we got to talk into this thing,
2: yeah,
4: unfortunately.
2: I'm glad you showed me how to use it. Here's another email.
4: All right, let's hear it.
2: All right. Beverly D. from Boston, Massachusetts. It's too bad that the horrible state of affairs in this country is making the addiction epidemic take a second seat in priorities. So I think what you're saying is all the turmoil that's going on in this country, maybe she doesn't hear much about the overdoses.
4: Yeah, and, you know, the crazy thing is, to put this in perspective, you give 4 to 5 years of overdoses, and that's as many fatalities as America had in World War II, right? And so it's an entire generation. We're worried about losing this amount of men and a small amount in wars and all that. I mean, this is – but, you know, people get tired of it because they hear about it so much.
2: I know.
4: It's just a natural human way.
2: Especially if they don't have anybody connected to it.
4: Yeah, it's like just the natural human condition that you know you hear it over and over again. Like I used to remember hearing, you know, this amount of fentanyl could have killed 10 million people, and I'd be like, whoa. But now I've heard it so many times. You know, they busted the amount of they could have killed a whole city.
2: I know. Yeah.
4: Shock value goes down.
2: The shock value. And you know, I bring this story up sometimes. I was on the board in Harrisburg. And there was a police chief who came in to the board meeting because it was open to the public. And he was talking about how he dealt with all these junkies and all these druggies. And then when his son came home and told him, the father, that he was a heroin addict, it changed his
4: view
2: real fast.
4: Yeah. And you know, sometimes it can really catch families completely by surprise, like where they had no idea that anything was going on.
2: Mm-hmm.
4: And next thing you know, it comes out and it's just, you know, people are good at hiding this stuff sometimes.
2: Were you a good hider?
4: Absolutely.
2: Shoot.
4: You too?
2: Can I tell you a story about me hiding?
4: Yeah.
2: My father said to me at one point, listen, give me all your Quaaludes. And when you want one, I'll give you one.
4: Yeah.
2: That's a good idea. And he said, here's what he did. This is what I think he did. When you want one, tell me and you can have one. He had a Maalox bottle. Maalox was for heartburn. And so what I did was I took all my Quaaludes that he put in the Maalox bottle out. And I put the Maalox back in the bottle. And he was like really proud of me. I see you haven't taken any in a while. Thinking back, that was horrible. You know that? But the hiding thing, how about the stealing? I mean, I took my mother's engagement ring. I gave it back. And I don't know why, but anything was on the table, wasn't it?
4: Yeah, and you know, the hiding, it's like part of the addiction, isn't it? I mean, it's really part of it. It's like, and sometimes there's so much shame there, you know?
2: You know, I always wonder, people that were alcoholic, hiding bottles is much more difficult than hiding pills.
4: Yeah.
2: You know what I mean?
4: I had one client that I was working with who she would put her bottles underneath her outside porch.
0: Okay.
4: And she told me that somehow a raccoon somehow brought the bottle out.
0: Yeah.
4: And she got busted. Yeah. A raccoon.
2: That makes as much sense as this.
3: I'm trying to think, but nothing happens.
4: You know, and somehow this raccoon brought it out. I mean, you should hear the stories that you hear as an addictions counselor. Oh, my gosh. And, like, you know, again, above average intelligence people. Yeah. Because some of this stuff is so smart. And every time you think you're good at this, you're not.
2: Well, you know where
4: they blow you away.
2: Mark, you know where all these excuses came from? It started where people would say, my dog ate my homework. That's where it must have started.
4: I had do we have time for a quick story?
2: Sure.
4: So I had a client who, you know, she was in group. She was nodding out every time, right? And I would turn the lights out. Turn the lights out just because you catch nodders that way, you know? And
2: you do?
4: They can't keep.
2: It doesn't put them to sleep?
4: Well, it puts them in such a state that it's just like so obvious that you have somebody nodded out. I would turn out the lights. It would be an excuse to watch a movie or something.
2: Yeah, yeah.
4: But anyway, the whole time I'm like, she's got to be using. And she would give the urine tests and they would be the perfect temperature and there would be all this, you know? Then one time, one of the other clients found a baby bottle attached to a Wawa cup of coffee taped together. So what she had done was she would bring in her kid's pee, and she had the Wawa cup of coffee taped to the baby bottle so it would be the right warm temperature. And so I'll never forget when, and by the way, this person is clean today and is amazing.
2: Good. Yeah.
4: I'll never forget when I brought this up to her. She's like, you got me. like at that point, the jig was up. She actually just admitted it. You know,
2: they're geniuses in how
4: ingeniouses,
2: right?
4: Geniuses. Oh my gosh. And I'm always so skeptical. I mean, you gotta be. You're so skeptical. I'm like, did they get this person's pee or, you know, did they, you know, all kinds of stuff. Seen over the years.
2: Now, do you have to run urine tests?
4: So where I'm presently at, we actually have techs that actually do the testing.
2: Okay.
4: You know, but where I used to work, we did it ourselves, you know, where we would give them the cup and you can't in private outpatient, you can't monitor. So that was definitely something that would.
2: I wonder the advancement in technology, they can tell if it's urine from a female or a male.
4: Yes, they can absolutely tell. The biggest thing that I would catch people on was temperature. You know, because again, you get somebody where the temperature wasn't registering or it was not way too hot, right?
2: Or cold. And,
4: or just not registering on there.
2: Oh, I see what you mean. Okay.
4: Yeah, and you know, it was really hard to say, well, you know, I peed, but at 89 degrees Fahrenheit, right? I mean, so there, it had to come up on the temperature.
2: Jeez, I used to have to give urine when I got busted federally.
4: Yeah.
2: And the guy would come to the house. It's pretty demeaning, you know that? Especially if you're sober.
4: I kind of like it sober because it's almost like, wow, I get to take this test and not have to worry.
2: Oh, I see.
4: You know
2: point.
4: What I mean?
2: Yeah.
4: Give it to me, right?
2: Yeah, come on.
4: Because that's another thing you run into is I can't pee. And then 3 hours later, I still can't pee. And as soon as you hear, like, most of the time, if they can't pee within 20 minutes, like, you just know something's going on. You know? You just know.
2: Like what?
4: You know, like, they're either trying to dodge the test, so they're waiting to go home. They think you're not going to hold them to it. You know what I mean? Or possibly they're going to try to get someone else to give them urine.
2: Yeah.
4: You know, and use that. I mean, there's all kinds of sneaky stuff.
2: All right, look.
4: Sneaky.
2: This is a very interesting conversation we're having, I think. But we have to take a break.
4: Yes.
2: We have sponsors who want to hear themselves on the radio.
4: Yeah, that's we have a couple.
2: All right, TJ, take us.
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2: yeah,
1: and you can hit listen now and you'll hear the live show.
2: Exactly. Yeah. So you're not feeling well.
1: Yeah.
2: That makes it difficult to do the show. I know that.
1: Yeah,
2: it really does.
1: It's
2: we're good at the show must go on.
1: Except, you know? I remember a long time ago, my cough was so bad that you were basically like, dude,
2: get them.
1: Yeah, I mean, it was so bad.
2: Were you here coughing?
1: I was, or the other studio, yeah. And he's like, you got to keep it together, you know? And so I'm trying to
2: How do you keep it together?
1: Well, yeah, but it was like this horrible cough that just kept happening, you know? It can get bad enough where you can, like, almost not be able to do a show, don't you think?
2: Of course.
1: You know?
2: Yeah.
1: Did you ever think about those singers, like, that, you know, they have a huge stadium sold out, and they have a sore throat. Right? And they have to cancel the show, and all these people bought tickets, and...
2: It's a nightmare.
1: Total.
2: You know?
1: Yeah. Absolute nightmare. Hey, God, by the way, I came across an article this week. I'm sorry. I came across an article this week.
2: Yeah.
1: New research shows that the U.S. alcohol use has declined for the first time since COVID-19 pandemic. But drinking remains above pre-pandemic levels, with one particular group showing a sharp increase. And they're trying to figure this out. A study led by University of Southern California found that the people between the ages of 50 and 64, alcohol use increased by nearly 4% from 2018 to 2024. And drinking, another part of it, 36% across all age groups. So it's going down compared to COVID, but the trajectory is still up. And, you know, you're seeing that 50 to 64, and we see a lot of it, you know, that are crashed. People usually crash later with alcohol than the drugs, right? You know, you'll get a lot of young adults that have, like, full-blown drug addictions right away. Yeah. You get a lot of alcoholics that, you know, they're late 40s, you know, early 50s, you know, and they're starting to really see that they got this problem.
2: That's interesting. I wonder why. That is interesting.
1: They tend to. It doesn't go across the board, but, you know, you'll see with drugs, people hit bottoms a lot faster usually with other drugs. Now, there's, of course, people violate this rule, right? I mean, you know, but when you see alcohol is progressive and it gets into the later stage of alcoholism, then it becomes really apparent, usually to people, that they got a problem.
2: And of course, we know that there's major problems with geriatric addiction.
1: Say it's bad,
2: which is, you know, hidden, or it's, you know, it's put up with. Oh, they're old. Let them do what they want. But it's a real issue,
1: and it's very hard to find treatment. You know, for the elderly, like a lot of Medicare and all that won't cover inpatient, you know, inpatient drug and alcohol. And the other thing is like the amount of falls and broken hips things like that.
2: Yeah.
1: Take a lot of the elderly out.
2: Yeah. Oh yeah.
1: You know, and it doesn't go down as alcoholism.
2: Right.
1: Right. Or addiction, but yeah, the falls are a big problem.
2: Yeah. Big problem.
1: Huge.
2: Really big.
1: Yes.
2: Did you ever fall?
1: Yeah, I fell backwards down a flight of stairs. Drunk. Yeah.
2: Lucky you didn't paralyze.
1: Well, yeah. I was trying to jump out of a closet to scare one of my friends, and I didn't realize it was the opening to the basement.
2: You know what
1: I'm saying? And I went I didn't even realize it was a full flight of stairs. I got to the bottom, I looked up, and I'm like, oh, my God, this was a full flight of stairs.
2: You know what the great part of all this is?
1: Yeah.
2: People look at us now. Even when you told me that story just now, I'm thinking to myself, Mark Sigmund jumping out of a closet? I mean, falling down the stairs.
1: It was right around Halloween.
2: I leaned back.
1: I thought it was a wall.
2: And
1: it was
2: we can recover from this.
1: And thank God I'm not paralyzed. I mean, it was backwards.

0: And I'm sure everybody on here can relate, you know, with their own stories.
1: Listen, I don't want to interrupt you, but we have a caller.
0: We got a quick. Finally, we got a caller.
1: Yeah. Welcome to Clean and Sober Radio. Hello.
2: It's Mike Burke.
1: Mike Burke.
0: Hey, Mike.
1: Mike, how are you, buddy?
2: I'm good. I'm doing good. One day at a time.
1: What are you doing now?
2: I'm looking at you guys.
1: How do we look, and, by the way?
2: You look marvelous.
1: Okay.
2: Even with Mark's cold.
0: Oh, gosh. Thank you, Mike.
2: What I did for the lady in Wisconsin.
1: Yeah.
2: I posted AA 20 questions.
1: Okay.
2: If she's looking in, that could give her an idea of her spouse's addiction problem or maybe.
1: Beautiful.
2: Yeah.
1: Thank you for doing that. That's great.
2: Yeah. Yeah.
1: That's good. Amazing.
2: If she's peering in and on the string, I posted the 20 questions on the string.
0: Oh, that's nice.
1: I think that's maybe the first time that a viewer, a listener, or a supporter of our show has actually sent something to somebody who and helped them. Mike, that's really cool stuff. You know that?
2: Well, thank you.
1: You know, it's
0: a great
1: gonna
0: idea.
1: You're going to have really good karma this weekend because you did that.
0: Yeah. And it's a great idea, Mike, that when we see a newcomer or somebody struggling on the message board, right, that everybody reaches out to them and tries to help
1: them.
0: That's
1: beautiful.
0: Yeah. Thanks, Mike.
2: I was just about to order 120 questions from AA.
1: Good.
2: So I can distribute them to meetings.
1: We got to get this guy on the show again.
0: Yeah, we do. It's been a little while. It's been probably, 6 months?
2: Yeah, probably.
1: All right. Listen, Mike, we hate to cut short. We're out of time. I'm getting all these signals from TJ.
2: See you.
1: Have a great weekend.
0: See you, Mike.
1: He's a cool guy, isn't he?
0: He really is.
1: I really like what he did. All right, remember, if you or a loved one is struggling with addiction, help is available. Please call 1-800-662-HELP. 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And for Clean and Sober Radio, I'm Gary Hendler.
0: I'm Mark Sigmund.
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3: 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I hope we pass the audition.

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2: Philadelphia, my name is Ralph Williams. I am the host of the Ralph Williams Show. 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

0: Ladies and gentlemen around the Delaware Valley, welcome to ICG Radio on WWDB Talk 860. We've got an awesome show. We're all coming in from all parts of the country, and just going to be a great show. I want to welcome in our hosts, Edna Feliciano Flats. How are you, Edna?
1: I'm doing good, Joe. How about yourself? Happy Monday.
0: Happy Monday to everybody, and of course, Monique Figueroa, who's our co-host from Injury Consultant Group. How are you, Monique?
1: Monique, are you there?
0: Do we have Monique? You are on mute.
2: Hello. Sorry. Good morning, Joe. Good morning, Edna. Pleasure to meet you, Elizabeth. Thank you for being on the show.
1: Yes, thank you.
0: Exactly.
3: Thank you for having me.
0: We want to welcome in attorney Elizabeth Barreto of the Barreto Law Firm. She is the founder. Welcome.
3: Thank you. Welcome. Thank you for having me. Good morning, everyone.
1: Good morning.
0: And so lots to talk about. And Elizabeth, we have a lot of fun on our broadcast. We're also broadcasting on WWDB Talk 860 Facebook Live. So we are videoing, and we are, obviously broadcasting throughout the city of Philadelphia and the surrounding suburbs. So lots to talk about. First of all, if you will, Elizabeth, remind and tell everybody a little bit about yourself, your pathway, and the firm.
3: Yes, absolutely. So we are a personal injury law firm in Morris County, New Jersey, in Rockaway. We serve New Jersey, New York, and Pennsylvania, and we focus specifically just personal injury, motor vehicle accidents, or anything that has to deal with an injury to your body. It could be a slip and fall, premises liability, workers' compensation. That's what we do. I've been practicing for over a decade, and I was on the other side, as a matter of fact. I before used to represent the corporations and the big companies, the insurance companies. Until then, I switched over to plaintiff, and this is my happy place. This is where I'm going to be for the rest of my life.
0: Fantastic. And
1: awesome.
0: By the way,
1: awesome.
0: It is. Edna, if you will, remind our listeners about yourself and the company.
1: Well, I am Edna, and I am the founder of Injury Consulting Group. 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We specialize in educating and consulting and making sure that we guide an injured client through the process of personal injury and get them connected to their medical providers and the attorneys, just like Elizabeth.
0: And Monique, if you will, your role at the company?
2: So I joined a partnership with Edna a few years ago, just working with her because, as we know, a lot of people in the northern states, New York, New Jersey, Connecticut, and Pennsylvania, love visiting sunny Florida. And so I'm her Florida hub. So, people traveling from the south up north have accidents, and sometimes they need an attorney down south or are visiting up north and have an accident and need providers down south. So I'm able to connect her with those south providers or south attorneys, making sure that they're getting the proper medical coordination, making sure that utilizing their benefits properly and getting the services that they need.
0: And I think that's fantastic. Ironically, today it's 27 degrees in Florida, and it's 85. What?
2: Not here. I almost didn't wear. This is like a long sleeve shirt compared to what I should be wearing.
0: we forgive you because on the East Coast here in PA and New Jersey, we're floating around the 60 degree mark. So.
2: Well, I was there. I was there in PA. I was there. I when did I get there? On a Thursday? I was there Thursday and Friday.
1: Before
2: I came home on Friday, I felt like a tickle in my throat and I coughed and I was like, I better not be getting sick.
0: I know. When Edna sent the information over, the women of PI, which I love.
2: Yes.
0: I love that theme.
1: Yes.
0: And so lots to talk about. I'm going to go to Edna first because I know, you have a ton to talk about and it's just going to be a great show.
1: Yes. Well, today we are talking with Attorney Barreto. We're going to interview her and her specialties. We are the ladies of PI, so I do love working with my lady attorneys and see how the process is on the perspective and helping our clients. And the biggest question that I have, just to kick this off, Elizabeth, is the new laws in New Jersey for e-bikes.
3: Yes. Yes, it's very interesting. Now, well, everything, even though the law was passed back in January, interestingly enough, the DMV of New Jersey did not start registering the vehicles until June, July, like this summer. So it was very interesting because I do have a lot of cases, e-bikes and or bicycles. So that area is very new as to what is considered, what is excluded, what is not excluded, what is considered a motorized vehicle, what is not considered a motorized vehicle. So it's something very new. And I'm pretty sure that the courts and the judges are going to have a lot of fun. And it's going to be very challenging in, you know, creating this precedent of the interpretation of the law.
1: Yeah. And on your expertise, what is the difference between the low-speed electric bicycle, motorized bicycle, or electric scooters? Like, what are they looking for?
3: They look for a lot of things. It's not just the speed. It's the features, the locks that they have, whether you can, you know, make it automized or not. Like, the motors is very complex as to what they look. It's not just a white and black kind of situation. They're very various factors that they look into consideration when determining that. And I'm telling you, it is brand new and they're still developing that. I had a couple of cases, even New Jersey Pliga, because New Jersey Pliga needs to evaluate this to determine whether their people qualify for not or not for the benefits.
1: Y esa es mi otra pregunta, porque para los nuestros audientes en español, ellos no saben que necesitan seguro, no saben que ahora necesitan tener un seguro específicamente para esta bicicleta eléctrica, ¿correcto?
3: Yes. So you want me to answer in Spanish or in English?
1: Just for the audience. Yeah. So Monique, you want to do it? You want to say in English what I just asked?
2: So what Edna just asked in Spanish was, with these electric bikes, the motor scooters, the bicycles, anything, the e-bikes, people don't know, should they be required to carry any type of PIP insurance on them to have protection if they're involved in an automobile accident, whether it's a fall on its own or hit by another vehicle?
3: Yes. So after the law was enacted, you are required, you must register the vehicle. I mean, in this case, the motorized scooter. And by doing so, when you register that in the DMV, they will require you to have coverage. So that's something that not a lot of people used to have. And now, like I said before, DMV didn't start registering this. You know, they started doing it during the summer. So the people that didn't register the vehicles or the bicycles and were in an accident or in some sort of issues, it could be a pedestrian or something like that, you would have had that leeway because DMV didn't start registering until the summer. But after the summer, once that option became available, you must register. If you don't register your vehicle and you did not have insurance, then you don't qualify to have compensation from the vehicle at fault, because that will be something that they will be looking for.
2: I know that you mentioned, excuse me, and I'm sorry, you mentioned a couple different states when you were talking earlier, but I know we're specifically talking about New Jersey. Do you know if that applies for New York? Can you speak on that?
3: I cannot. I know that the law that we're discussing is only the New Jersey law.
2: Specifically, okay.
0: Yeah.
2: So, and I just want to point out, any listeners that are listening, since we know that a lot of states follow suit, since you're hearing this about New Jersey, be proactive, right? If you're hearing this about New Jersey, be proactive. Look into your state. Don't assume, because we're specifically talking about New Jersey, that this doesn't affect your neighboring state like Connecticut, like Pennsylvania, like New York.
0: You know, and I want to jump in there because I just did a show the other night, and I don't think Pennsylvania has caught up to New Jersey yet. So in other words, at least based on the, you know, and it was just a couple of days ago, because it was very upsetting to realize in PA that if you're driving an e-scooter, okay, that I don't think there's insurance yet for it. And Therefore, you're pretty much depending on the car yourself. Am I right, Elizabeth? Not about Pennsylvania, but what, I guess what I'm saying is if somebody's driving an e-scooter that is not insured, then you're almost dependent upon, if you're not completely on the insurance that the car has, right? And if they don't have auto insurance, and in PA, if we don't have insurance on the e-scooter, that can be a problem, correct?
3: Well, yes. Like I said, this law is specifically for New Jersey. So in New Jersey, yeah. So in New Jersey, if you have no insurance on the bike, and you keep saying scooter, it could be a scooter, it can be a bicycle, because a lot of bicycles right now have motors, and to make it automize and, you know, faster and all of those things. That's what I said in the beginning. They look at different factors, not necessarily at the label or the names. So in PA, I'm not sure. I would, like you mentioned, I would recommend everybody just to register it. I mean, I'm not sure what the fees are to get these insurances. I'm not sure whether it's very expensive, but it will be better. You will be better off to just have insurance than not having insurance. Because like you said, if you don't have insurance in PA, where they don't have the law of New Jersey, then you run into other issues like PIP. Where are you going to get the PIP from? And like you said, you will have then look at the household to see what insurance companies they have in the vehicles that they own, et cetera, et cetera. So you open the door to a lot of other questions.
0: Yeah.
4: Interesting.
2: I wanted to add something on that. Here in Florida, connecting the dots, right, with the states, here in Florida, we just recently had a case where the vehicle that struck the children on the e-bike, there was two children riding on the e-bike. One child, their parent had uninsured motorist. The other child's parent did not. The vehicle in question did not have BI bodily injury. One child we were able to get benefits for. We were able to tap into the parent's UM. So that child was able to get treatment beyond, which that both children suffered a TBI, which is a traumatic brain injury. That child was able to get an extensive workup. That child was able to get compensation for their injuries. That child's parent was able to get compensation for their lost wages to be with their child, because as most parents would not leave their child at a hospital, right? So where the other child's parents was in a financial deficit, but there was nothing we can do to compensate them because there was no bodily injury on that vehicle. You know, and it's hard as you sit there as the attorneys to look at two parents and say, unfortunately, I can do something for this child, but I can't for this one. And so it's, again, the word I used earlier, proactive. You know, be proactive with these e-bikes.
0: I would say, Elizabeth, you said something interesting.
4: Yeah.
0: Which I didn't know. So a bicycle, if somebody puts a motor on it, okay, has a totally different category where you may be able to get insurance in New Jersey. Is that insurance available yet? Number one. And number two, you know, so talk about the different categories of bike that we're talking about. The e-scooter, of course, but the bike you said with the motor, because I'm sure there's several different types. But if it's motorized, does that change the category?
3: Yes, of course, it's changed the category, because remember that now they're these bicycles that, you know, they go faster than a scooter that is motorized. So
0: yeah.
3: I guess that the core... the legislature wanted to focus on how fast can this go? Like can you put brakes? Like there are different features. Like I said in the beginning, there's so many factors that the legislature looks in order to categorize, and it's still so early to determine. So my advice to everybody would be, if you're in New Jersey, if your scooter or bicycle has a motor in it, in where it makes it faster, okay, then you need to have an insurance, because like I said, I have one case right now in where I'm going through this categorization issue, and the insurance company even asked me, oh, does it have a lot, or does it do this, or does it do that? So it goes even further as to, you know, what they look in a bike, and because there are different features, not just the motor, not just the speed. There are different features and locks and this and that that a scooter or a bicycle can have to speed up that they can go.
0: Very, very interesting. Edna, Will?
1: Oh, I'm sorry, you were breaking up a little bit.
0: No, I'm just saying, if you will.
1: Yes. So, like, you're explaining if it clicks or it has some type of stuff. Does it matter whether it's electrical or battery operated on the scooter?
3: I think it does, yes, because the functionality will change.
1: Okay.
0: My question would be, how many insurance agents? So as we all know, and I'm assuming, Elizabeth, if I said to you right now, don't worry about me, I got full coverage, you'd start laughing, right? Because like no one knows what that means. But part of that has to do with the insurance agent, right? And so I wonder right now, how early did you say we are in the game in New Jersey? Because in PA, you know, if we're like, I mean, we're right across the river, in, you know, obviously from South Jersey. So a lot of our, you know, I mean, your family and friends are right across the river. But the question I have is, I might have missed it, but how recent are we in regards to this type of legislation and this type of insurance for motorized bicycles and scooters? And is it available? Can people call insurance agents and actually get it now? And almost as important, I'm wondering, can they actually get information for them? You know what I mean? Call and say, I want information. You know, how new is it?
3: Well, the law is pretty new. It was just this year. And like I said, we were in this issue because the law was enacted this year, early this year. And I had all these cases, right, in between February, March, April. But then our state was not prepared to open up the registration in the DMV, right? So we were in these stages in where, well, yes, the law required us to do this. However, the state was not prepared. But I would say that now in where we are right now in October, because the DMV is already accepting applications and all these things, is not beneficial for the clients, right? Because when the defendant is going to come and argue, they're going to say, hey, the law requires you. DMV is already ready for you to register. Why didn't you? Okay, so now you have no excuse. In the beginning, in that time of February, March, April, May, you had that excuse because I had it, right? I had my clients and we had that timing where, hey, I was going to help them to get insurance, get them registration, but we couldn't. We couldn't because, you know, DMV was not accepting the registration. So I had that excuse and I will have that excuse because those cases are ongoing. And that will be my excuse moving forward as to the protection of my clients, as to why they didn't have the scooters or the bike registered. But now I would say you don't have that excuse anymore. I think the DMV is already open. Now, to go to your point as to how prepared are the brokers, that's a question for the broker agencies to make sure they're educating their employees to provide the proper education and information to the consumer. And let me tell you something. They're not even providing the proper education for UIM. A lot of people don't have UIM and they don't even know why. They don't even know what it is. So they were not even back in the day, they, you know, up until this point, they were not even providing education for UIM, basic coverage that they need, liability. So, you know, I think to answer your question is going to take a long time in order for them to properly execute what they need to do.
2: I have a question. Getting back to like the bicycles, will coverage be voided if people are altering the bikes illegally? Do they have to be altered by a certified dealer? Like, do they? Because I know there's children, like where I live, currently right now, the kids cannot ride the vehicles to school unless they have a permit and the vehicle is registered with the DMV, but they also cannot be altered. Like they have to certify that it is the way it was purchased. So I'm wondering, but because some of the kids were showing up with alterations that they made.
3: Yes, I mean, because I think about it, the insurance company, the first thing when you open a claim, they're going to go and inspect that vehicle, yeah, scooter, I mean, or bicycle. Mm-hmm. If they know that you alter it in a way and that because of that alteration, it changes the categorizations to a motorized scooter or from a low speed to a high speed scooter or bicycle, then that changes things. And that gives them an excuse to object to the coverage, right? And deny it.
4: Wow. Okay.
0: It's interesting because when we're talking, I think what Monique, you said something. And by the way, Elizabeth, for your services, it's a contingency fee, right? There's no out-of-pocket costs. If somebody's listening to the broadcast and saying, I can't afford, obviously, her services, that's not the case, right?
3: No, that's not the case. And the same thing with New Jersey, New York, and PA. All three states are contingency-based, meaning you don't pay anything until you get money in your pocket. You need to have receipts and damages.
0: And by the way, Edna and yes. Monique, talk about your services and what they are for attorneys and clients and all that, because they may not understand.
4: Well, Injury Consulting Group, we just help you navigate the process. We don't charge a client anything. When they contact us because they're confused about their insurance, they're confused about an accident, we guide them, we help them, we get them connected to an attorney like Elizabeth, who's going to prep them and be there to represent them legally.
0: And so, go ahead, Monique, I'm sorry.
2: To piggyback off what Edna said, exactly. So we are, when a client calls, a potential client calls in and they're asking about services, yeah, rest assured there's no fee for our services. But in transparency, obviously, this is a job for us, right? This is a career. So there are services, there is contracted fees that we're charging, and that's to the professionals that we're working with, because they're, we're making sure that we're crossing the T's and dotting the I's to make sure that we're making their jobs easier to do a proper intake. Leading the client to the proper medical services, with the attorneys, getting the proper documentation. See, things as simple as how did the accident happen, photographs, insurance data, to make sure that this is a solidified case. And so just things that they appreciate, and that's why the contracts are with the medical providers and the law firms that we work with. And so that's how our contracts are written. So there's no charge. But getting a little bit where the contingency that you spoke of and tying that, connecting the dots to insurance. When you have these insurances in place that the attorney Elizabeth spoke about, it's important because that'll help with your medical, the part that we do. Then if you have these insurances in place, when Elizabeth Barreto works so hard for you to get you a compensation, some of those medical bills are paid for with that insurance coverage.
0: Sure.
2: So it all ties together. So there's no charge for our fee.
0: So I want to ID the show. You're listening to ICG Radio here on WWDB Talk 860. Our host is Edna Feliciano Flats and Monique Figueroa. Our guest is attorney Elizabeth Barreto of Barreto Law in New Jersey. We're talking about a wide variety of situations. The e-bike and and I know it's you got scooters, bikes, and all kinds of stuff is very interesting, because Monique, you said something a little while ago about representing a case where one child, where there was two children on a bike and the bike obviously got hit. One family had uninsured motorists, the other one didn't. In the future, and I know, was that in Florida?
2: Florida. Okay. Mm-hmm. This was a Florida case.
0: So imagine if that was in Pennsylvania, I'm wondering if that would, I imagine that would matter the insurance, but I guess in New Jersey, how does that work now, Elizabeth? Because now the bikes themselves can be insured. So it does or does not matter of whether the parents have the, you should always have uninsured and underinsured motorists. But my point is, if their bike is insured properly, okay, does now it matter if the parents have uninsured or underinsured motorists?
3: I think it will always matter, because as an attorney, you will try to fight every single policy available. We will try to make it work. That's our job. Our job is to fight it, to fight every coverage. So if there is a UIM coverage, in the household, which guess what? We're going to fight. No, we're going to try. We're going to open the claim and we're going to fight it. Now, in terms of what coverages are available in the e-bike, whether there will be, I'm pretty sure if they're creating this legislation to make it as, you know, what is considered a motorized versus non-motorized, high speed, low speed, and all these factors that they take into consideration, like the model, the gas, the displacement. There's so many. That's why I didn't go over them, because there's so many on the list. You know, I'm pretty sure that they will provide the UIM coverage available, you know, for you to be able to purchase that. However, if there is something in the household that is available, we will go against that as well. And, you know, go ahead. Sorry.
0: No. I mean, no, it makes sense. You know, it makes sense. You know, one of the things I've heard, and Edna, I don't know how often this runs by your desk, but just regular bicycle accidents. You see on attorneys' websites, they'll handle bicycle accidents. Do they ever come past your desk, Edna, when somebody gets injured? And even if it's not motorized, just a regular bicycle accident.
4: Yes, they do. Actually, one just came by, and it's just sitting right there for me to review. But yes, I do get just regular bicycle. And the intake process, we have to make sure we ask these questions, because when the client calls, that's one of the questions. Is this a pedal bike? Is this a motorbike? Is this an e-bike? Because then the questions on the intake might change. It's going to change dramatically, and that's how the attorney's going to review the case. Now, if this is just a normal, regular bicycle, from my experience, I think it falls on the pedestrians. Am I correct, Elizabeth?
3: That is correct. And I have a couple of bicycles accidents that they're treating as pedestrian, meaning that they can qualify for New Jersey Pliga benefits and all of that. And they have no insurance. So the same situation applies. They had to treat under their health insurance because they don't have PIP. And, you know, or if there is PIP available in the household or under LLP. But yes, he's treated as a pedestrian.
0: Okay. Quick question then. Are bicycles and e-bikes required to follow the same laws in driving as automobiles? Like, in other words, if I'm driving a bicycle, okay, do I have to stop at the red light? Or can I just go through the red light?
3: So I have situations in where right now I have a bike issue and where he was in the sidewalk, okay, and the police gave him a ticket. So to answer your question, yes, you need to follow. You know, you can't just go in front of a car and then have, you know, cause the accident and not be responsible. They're gonna issue some comparative negligence to you. So you need to do it, you know, reasonably. You need to make sure that you follow the laws, that you look around. If there's a stop sign, you need to stop. Yes, nobody's exempt from following the law, especially if you're around, you know, like cars and in a road where vehicles pass all the time.
0: Yeah, I mean, typically, I imagine. Edna, the most common vehicle accident and client that you and Monique see in your practice is what type of, you know, motor vehicle?
4: We see all of the motor vehicles. We see bikes. We see public transit. We see all type of motor vehicle accident.
0: But how about auto? I mean, obviously, automobiles, a standard automobile car accident must be, you know, obviously top on that list.
4: Correct. We see autos, the rear-ended, you know, you stop at a red light and you come and somebody comes and rear-ends you. Those are the most common ones.
0: So, go ahead, Monique.
2: The rear ends, and you know, unfortunately here in Florida, because of the type of highways that we have that are just, and Edna and I drove just recently from Florida to PA, and I was saying how our roads are so, you know, the nice surface and our high speeds compared to the roads up north, and it's so beautiful, but unfortunate for us is it causes the number one thing is our high speeds, very clean roadways, vehicles trying to beat trucks. Yeah. Vehicles trying to be trucks. So truck versus car accidents. Those never end well. They're fatalities.
0: Yeah. And the more you learn.
2: Give way to trucks. You're never going to.
0: 100%. 100%. I've done a decent amount of shows on trucking accidents. And, you know, I've been doing the injury radio in Philadelphia for about 11 years. And it was only a couple years ago that I did my first show on trucking. And I'll tell you, I drive differently on the highway at this point. It's actually crazy when that happens. Elizabeth, how often do you get clients coming into your office who don't really understand their auto insurance? Never, it's never happened, right? Not once.
3: 99%. Everybody.
2: 99.99999.
0: Yeah, and you know, I was joking at the beginning of the show about I got full coverage because that. How often have you heard that one?
3: Every time they call. Oh, don't worry, I have full coverage. But you know, that's why they come to me during the representation. They come to me and they call me, and most of the time they want to change insurance. They think that after the accident, they need to stick with the insurance company, and that's not the case. They can always change. They can do anything they want. That's not going to change the policy that was active at the time of the accident. So they come to me and I help them. I do the job of the broker. I try to explain to them what coverage they should have, the limits that they should have for future reference. So that's always something that I'm very passionate about, because I want to make sure that these people are covered, because I have seen it. I have seen it in the situations in where they have accidents within, you know, surgeries and fatalities, and then no insurance available. So I make sure that all my clients are aware of what they should be having and the limits that they should also get.
0: Go ahead.
4: So with this information, Elizabeth, I just have a little scenario, because I get this all the time, and I know that you probably do as well. Let's just say we got a lead or a client that called in and he was walking, and then he gets hit by a car. He does own his own auto insurance, but he does not want to go through his own coverage. What can you tell our listeners about someone being a pedestrian and being involved in an accident, but owns a vehicle and this other vehicle hit them? What is the process that they need to go through?
3: Yes. So as a pedestrian, you need to notify your insurance company and you need to open a claim. Now, a lot of people, if they do have their own personal health insurance, they might say, I have health insurance, I can use my health insurance. But what we do in the beginning of the intake is we do an investigation. We check what kind of insurance they have. We check what kind of policy is it. Because it could be that at the end, we're going to end up with a big ERISA lien. ERISA lien is when you have your health insurance through your employer, and the policy of the employer is self-insured, meaning that they will have a big lien at the end of the case, and we're going to have to pay them back. So we do an analysis. We check the PIP coverage. We say, you know, we told them, hey, listen, you're going to be better off using your PIP coverage, which is the applicable coverage anyways when you are in a motor vehicle accident, and it applies to pedestrian as well, than to using your health insurance, which we're going to ultimately have to pay back at the end of the case, which is going to reduce your settlement at the end of the case. So it's an analysis that we do in the beginning of the case with everybody. So to answer your question, you must open a claim and notify them within the time so that it doesn't preclude you from the benefits.
4: Okay.
2: Your benefits are there for that.
4: Yeah, but a lot of the clients, I'm sorry, Elizabeth, a lot of the clients, they always say, oh, pero yo no estaba en mi carro, ¿para qué yo voy a usar mis beneficios? ¿Para qué yo voy a usar a mi seguro? And it's something that listeners need to understand, that it's something you got to do.
3: Yes.
0: So I want to kind of back up on when it comes, we feel like sometimes on this show, we educate. It's us that educate the listeners. And you mentioned especially on auto insurance, okay? You know, it's almost like an advocacy platform that we're dealing with here. And Elizabeth, you mentioned that sometimes you have to do the job of the actual broker, right? I would imagine it's 100% of the time. because I can't remember the last time somebody came on a broadcast and said that, you know, when's the last time everybody on, since I know you're all such big Eagles fans, of course, I don't want to, but everybody's laughing, by the way. having said that.
2: Are those Eagles colors on Elizabeth's shirt?
0: What's that? Oh, yeah, they are Eagles covers. But you know what? Let me just ask. I want to ask Elizabeth one quick question. Do you think the Eagles should have played cover 2-4-6 defense yesterday? Or should they just – I'm joking. You know what, though? Having said that, people know as much about that as they do their auto insurance. So the question I have – and you worked on a defense side, which, by the way, is a popular pathway for great attorneys. The large portion of young attorneys coming out of college, coming out of law school, work for the defense side, and – many of them open their own firms up. And by the way, we haven't even talked about women entrepreneurs yet, okay? And the fact that you guys are doing such an incredible job, okay? And also the passion for the Latina community and the fact that people want to go to professionals and attorneys and medical providers that they trust. That doesn't mean that, you know, people don't trust anybody just because they're not your nationality, but it sure does help whenever people understand each other's cultures. But having said that, you spent time on the defense side, you can now educate, talk about how that benefits your clients now who, you know, want to know what's going on, or hasn't been anything that's going on. They haven't heard anything in months or whatever. Talk about how beneficial that is.
3: Absolutely. It's extremely beneficial. Why? Because you know how they think. You know how the adjuster is the person that is going to be assigned to your claim from the insurance company that is at fault, right? And you're going to have adjusters for your own insurance company as well. So these adjusters are the ones that defense counsels are communicating often, right? They need to report to them. They need to evaluate the case. And they have this back and forth. So as a defense attorney, or having this experience as a defense attorney, you know how they evaluate the cases, you know what they look for, you know how they do their reports, you know, A, B, and C. So as you know, by being on the other side as the plaintiff's attorney, now I can use that to my own benefit and the benefit of my clients to let them know what they need to do in order to be successful with the claim, because I know what they will be looking for to evaluate their claim and get a good result and a good settlement.
0: Edna, Monique, talk about that, because, you know, I know that a big deal in especially in the legal medical field, when you're talking about accident victims, communications are a big deal. Okay.
4: Yes.
0: Obviously, but also communications between the professionals. I know, Elizabeth, it's important for you to have a connection to the medical when you need those records. And Edna and Monique, talk about the importance of having that communication back and forth with your time, working with great attorneys like Elizabeth, but also taking that to the next level where, you know, that, for example, Elizabeth understands what's going on the other side. Talk about what a big resource that is to be able to provide that to the client.
4: It is, because since we do work together, we are just an extension of every firm that we work with. So we help Elizabeth's firm by not only helping the clients and getting clients to her that need her legal expertise, we help her with the communication. If client has photos that they sent us, or they went to the doctors and the doctors gave them a script of an MRI and they don't know where to go, we make sure that Elizabeth get that picture of the MRI script, let her know that the client got a script for an MRI. So we just help the firm and the client navigate those resources.
0: Especially in a world where not all medical providers will treat injured workers or injury victims. You talk about that, you know, in regards to your company, having the connections and the relationships with a vast medical providership, where locations are not a problem, okay? Where where if they have questions or, because I wonder sometimes when, I know in Philly, I know in PA, we have panel providers and all that. And I know it's not, that's work comp, but, it's to somebody who's been injured in an auto accident or a slip and fall or another, an e-bike, it may not be always as simple as, using your personal, coverage, or more importantly, the medical providers may not, prefer to treat you. Let me ask Edna that question. Number one, why, okay, is it so hard to find a medical provider that will treat an injury victim, somebody who's been hurt at the negligence of somebody else? And talk about the relationship you guys have. And Monique, jump in after Edna, if you will.
4: Yes. When we select our medical providers, we make sure that they know that this is a litigated matter. So we let them know that we work with the attorneys, because not all the cases, not all of our clients have automobile insurance or carried personal health insurance. So we make sure that our professionals know that everything will be negotiated with the attorney at the end. That way they are able to provide the perfect medical attention that this client needs, and also do the referrals. So we kind of interview these doctors to make sure that they fit our network. We try to keep all of our clients in our network within 30 minutes transportation and or provide this transportation for our client. And also we look for them to work with the attorneys in case that we need a letter of protection, just to make sure that they're still getting treated on a lien.
0: And Monique, jump in there if you would.
2: Yeah, exactly like Edna said, just working with providers that I guess if you're referring to the same providers, they understand that they working with a group that's going to make sure that they're providing services and they'll be compensated for them. This is not a one and, onesie that an attorney that's not going to make sure that they're getting paid for their services. So they feel confident working with Injury Consulting Group that they're going to get taken care of. So, which is important.
0: Yeah, and in a sense, you guys act almost as a medical department for boutique firms, correct?
2: And I just wanted to put a little plug in with you were saying earlier about Elizabeth. I think why providers like working with us and attorney and law firms is because we're extra buffer for them, because providers get busy. Law firms get busy. There's a lot of things that they're doing for their patients and they're doing for their clients. We're an extra number for the injured party to have to say, hey, I need to speak with my attorney. I need to speak with my paralegal. And we can send that quick text and say, hey, they need to speak to you, right? Or the provider's office, hey, I missed my appointment and I need to get back in. Hey, call this patient. They want to get back in before it becomes an escalated situation. So for providers that are looking for a group like Injury Consulting Group, reach out to us, because we're that extra resource. We're that buffer.
0: Go ahead, Elizabeth. Yeah.
3: And if I may, I just want to emphasize that I have a lot of clients in where they say, oh, let me go to my primary care physician and I have my own doctors. They need to understand. They need to work with doctors that understand the PIP world, right? The personal injury aspect of it. Why? Because it might be that there's some things that doctors say on an ordinary basis. For instance, in an MRI, they will tell you, hey, you have A, B, the degenerative conditions here and there, that might not be necessarily beneficial for a personal injury case. It's not whether they're gonna lie it or not. No, it's about being strategic and knowing what to put and what to write down in order to be beneficial for your case, right? Because depending on what you write is how the other side and the insurance companies evaluate your case. And having said that, that's why it's very crucial and very important that you know the team that you're working with. And that's what Edna and Monique does. They know these providers and they know who manage well the personal injury aspect of the case.
0: Yeah, I mean, how often, how important is it, obviously, and I can't imagine why every medical provider wouldn't do this, but I know a large portion of them, the importance of a medical provider who's treating a case to be willing to go to bat for that person, testify or do a deposition on behalf of the client that they're treating, knowing the obviously adversarial, unnecessarily, I think, but it is often adversarial position of the insurance company. In other words, they're going to come with their experts, and that's just the nature of the game. So a lot of medical providers just don't want to do that. And my question is, what's the importance in finding that factor in a medical provider that's willing to go to bat for that injured worker or injured patient that they're treating in the face of often a very difficult insurance expert who is often, certainly not there to benefit the injured individual. I'll ask Elizabeth that.
3: Yes, absolutely. That's another factor that you need to consider, right? Because what they don't understand is every doctor you go to, even if he's a primary care physician or the person who saw you at the hospital, it becomes discoverable information, meaning that their name is going to be on the list when we go to trial. And if the other side want to subpoena their deposition, they can, even if we don't want to produce them because we know they might not be a potential, good witness or whatever the case may be. The other side can. The other side can subpoena that test. Testimony. So that's why it's very important to know who you're working with, to know the doctors, to, like I said in the beginning, to the doctors that know the PI world, the personal injury aspect of the case, because otherwise it's going to ruin you if the case ultimately goes to trial.
2: I tell clients all the time, words matter.
0: Yeah, I imagine.
2: Words matter.
0: Edna, do you have, we have about 8 minutes to go. It's

0: insurance?
1: I think that as parents, you need to always be on top of your kids, know what they're doing, know what you're buying. Like I said, they're very different things that the core looks for, whether, you know, it's a high speed, and it's like the make, the model, the gas, electric, the motor wattage, like all these things that might make it a high speed, even though you might not know it, or even though it might not be in the label. So you need to be very careful. And, you know, I would just put coverage if you are buying one of those things to your kids. Just to be on the safe side.
0: Okay.
2: Well, it's interesting you say that, though, because I wonder, like you said earlier, Elizabeth, just to be safe, if, you know, the parents should load up on uninsured, underinsured, yes, and their own, and full tort, which was what we call it in PA, so that just in case, if something goes, because since this is all new area, you think that's a good idea? I'm talking, Elizabeth, you know,
1: on their car. 100%. And like I said, do not just look at the label. Always research beyond the labels of things, because it might be that something says low speed, but guess what? It has a certain amount of pedal. It has a throttle, and it doesn't. Like, there's so many different factors that the law looks for. And because this is just like we were talking in the beginning, it's so brand new. The essay, there isn't even any judge analyzing this law yet, right? It hasn't been in court yet. So therefore, it is open to several different interpretations.
2: Yeah, and I'll tell you what's interesting about it. These are set up for catastrophic injuries. Like, in other words, you know, it might be, we may be talking about a new field and all that, but a car or truck versus a bike doesn't typically have a good ending. I see Monique, you know.
3: No, it doesn't.
1: And this is why when I tell everybody, please make sure that if you have your insurance company on automated payment, make sure that that payment goes through. Make sure they send you a letter requesting documents. Make sure that you're providing those documents, because guess what? Something that you don't do, they don't have any hesitation of ending your policy. And if you get into an accident in that specific moment, and I have it, cases just minutes after the policy was ended, guess what? You have no policy. And if you have no active policy at the time of the accident, then you don't qualify to receive compensation, monetary compensation, so even though it was not your fault. So this is very important for everybody to make sure that their policy is active at all times.
2: I'm going to ask Edna and Monique, because I know that, Elizabeth, you provide a service to look at your clients' auto insurance policies, right? I mean, obviously, yeah, you're educating them, especially, I can't imagine how many times you're sitting there when they come in and they realize that they don't have the appropriate coverage, or the person, the other person didn't. But Edna and Monique have, you know, I just thought about it since you guys are dealing with a lot of clients, at least that you treated before. If somebody came in and said, listen, I my case is going on now, but I want you to check my kids' or my relatives' auto insurance policies, because, you know, I don't want them to have the same issue I had, or I want them to be okay. Do you guys ever, you know, have insurance, auto insurance conversations with individuals? Talk about that, Edna, because you're on the front lines, you know, and so are you, Monique. Sure. And it's a harsh reality when somebody gets educated too late.
0: Correct. So when we ask the client for the benefits and they say, oh, we have full coverage, we do ask for a declaration page. If the attorney decides not to take the case for any reason, maybe, and they were like, but I have full coverage, we kind of like, me personally, I will sit down and explain to them their coverage, everything that's on that page, on that declaration page, and let them know that just because they feel or they thought that they had full coverage, they basically did not. They didn't have the right coverage, especially a UIM coverage, how important that is. In Pennsylvania itself, full coverage is 15-30-5-5. And collision and comprehension, that is considered full coverage in Pennsylvania with a limited liability.
2: Right. So that, that doesn't have that. Right. They that doesn't have anything to do with that. You know, mostly besides the PIP, the health part of it, just mostly the actual

0: vehicle, correct?
1: Correct. So you know that collision comprehension makes your policy full.
0: Exactly. Want to jump on there, Monique?
2: Yeah, Joe. That doesn't go just for you. You mentioned family members. No, that's anybody. Follow us on social media. DM us. You don't have to be in an accident. We'll give you a free consultation. You know, if you just trust us to send us your declaration page, or we can just go over. You can ask us questions, and we can tell us, you know, kind of guide you. Don't be fooled by these brokers. Elizabeth mentioned something and said, you know, they're not educated on what to sell you. They're educated exactly on what not to sell you. They're not supposed to sell you UM. They know they're not supposed to sell you UM. They're guided not to sell you UM. They're told not to sell you UM. You're supposed to ask for UM. That's the reason why you sign away.
0: Well, it's interesting you say that, because remember, I'm talking about all the football and baseball games and all that. You always hear about the cost, the month. Oh, I'm saving this amount of money here. But you never hear about the health insurance or any of that. Look, we got 2 minutes left. This has been the fastest hour in radio.
1: Yeah.
0: Elizabeth, contact information if somebody wants to get in touch.
3: 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So we can follow us on Instagram, our Facebook, Barreto Law Firm, and we're here to help. If you're injured in New Jersey, New York, Pennsylvania, this is our focus. This is all we do, personal injury and motor vehicle accident.
0: Awesome. 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
2: 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But I'm going to use my moment to welcome the most beautiful twin babies that just texted me to say that they are the youngest listeners of Ladies of PI, ICG Radio. So congratulations, Jolene and Johnny. Good. I'm so happy. They literally were like, we're the youngest listeners. So congratulations. I'm so happy to see them be here.
0: Shout out to them. And Edna,
1: if shout you out.
0: Absolutely.
1: Hi. Yes, contact you information. You can reach us as Injury Consulting Group at 1-888-279-7204. 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
0: 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We want to thank our attorney, Elizabeth Barreto, for being our guest. Of course, Monique.
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16: Welcome to Health is Number One. I'm your host, America's family physician, Dr. Craig Wax. Today, we're going to talk to a professional specialist about direct physician care. Now, what does that mean? There are so many different options for care nowadays. You can have a physician, MD or DO. You can have an NP or nurse practitioner. And some of them have doctorates. Some of them have master's degrees. You can have a physician's assistant, which is a master's level degree. And then there are all kinds of therapists, physical therapists, occupational therapists, and all kinds of things. And pharmacists, even, you know, when you walk into the pharmacy. Basically, what I want everybody to get out of today is to learn how to shop for and select the care that you want, because everything is so expensive, and every health system in the world wants to sell you everything in this day of internet, Facebook, and Instagram, and X, and TikTok, and, you know, all those videos that people watch nonstop, constantly marketing you. So I wanted you to have an understanding so you can make the best choices for yourself, you know, as our introduction says, to make the best choices for yourself and your family using your own individual value system and your own wallet. So having said all of that, we're going to talk to our special guest who is kind enough to be with us in our Philadelphia-based studio, Dr. Molly James. She does integrative medicine in St. Louis, Missouri and Des Moines, Iowa. Welcome, Dr. James.
17: Thank you for having me.
16: Oh, it's my pleasure. I'm glad that you're in Philadelphia today at a conference and could sneak away to be with us. Can you tell us a little bit about your background and training? From college, perhaps.
17: Yes, thank you.
16: Sure.
17: So graduated from Drake University and went to Des Moines University. So I'm a DO as well. I'm a classically trained general surgeon, and I did a critical care fellowship. So my journey really started with hospital medicine for about 20 years. Mm. During COVID, obviously the system cracked, and I ended up on a different side of that, outside of the system. I now offer integrative medicine directly to patients. So we're a cash pay practice.
18: Okay.
17: And so it's been a really interesting journey along the way.
18: Oh, for sure. Because many physicians nowadays, you know, aren't in private practice prior to 2000. You know, maybe 70% of physicians were in private practice. And now, you know, post ACA in 2010, the number is probably reversed, that it's, you know, more along the lines of 30% being in private practice. And there are many differences. So we wanted to talk a little bit about that, that, you know, most people go out there, they're forced to buy insurance, or their workplace takes their pay to buy $10,000, $20,000, $30,000 worth of insurance. And then the insurance seems to dictate everything. It seems to tell you where to go and what to do and where you can't go. Let's talk a little bit about the basic setup of things. So what has your experience been, both as a healthcare consumer or patient and a physician in that sort of confusing and large, expensive system?
17: So in the system, I had absolutely no regard for cost for my patients. So okay. I was a surgeon. You know, I would be implanting pieces of mesh that cost $40,000, $60,000. I remember asking at one point how much a CBC cost.
18: Oh.
17: Very basic question.
18: Right. And that's a basic blood test, a complete blood count, red cells, white cells, platelets, and a few other things.
17: Yeah. After a year, nobody could answer that question for me.
18: Wow. And how can you possibly administer or even discuss with a patient what the risks and benefits of a single test are if you can't give them a cost?
17: Right. So my point to that is the system is totally disconnected from the cost of any kind of healthcare. So now that I'm in private practice, that's a huge part of patient satisfaction. That's a huge part of what we offer our patients. We spend a lot of time researching how can we deliver things? How can they pay us to be the advocate? And we can find them the best, most effective, most cost-effective care all the way around. Medications, lab testing, imaging, specialists. How can we advocate for them to get the best care at the best price?
18: Got it. Got it. So in these big systems, a lot of physicians coming out nowadays, you know, I guess one of most physicians' complaints that trained in the 80s and even the 90s when we trained, you know, have the complaint that, you know, we were never taught any of this stuff. We didn't know, you know, how much things cost. You know, obviously you want to give everybody everything that's appropriate, but you also don't want to do needless tests because then you get needless information. And when you order testing that you really don't need, not only do you, you know, spend a lot of the patient's money, you know, or wherever pocket it's coming out of, taxpayers or what, you know, with Medicare or Medicaid, it's obviously taxpayers. But it's super important to understand, you know, the extra information. What's the benefit of that extra information versus the risk of finding something you're not looking for?
17: Absolutely. So the problem in the system is with a disregard for the cost, a lot of patients will come to the doctor, they'll get a recommendation for an imaging test or blood work. They just don't complete it because the uncertainty of not knowing or having a big deductible that it's going to hit all of that, they just don't participate. So when you are in a cash pay model, when you are directly responsible to your patient, one of the quality indicators is, can you afford this test? How can we find it for you in a way you can afford it?
18: Right.
17: Because I need that information to make better recommendations to get the outcomes. So it's a huge part of what you do when you're in independent practice.
18: And for example, let's say a patient is direct paying. How much is a CBC at different places? Like your best discount versus the biggest healthcare system that has a suggested retail list price that nobody really pays?
17: So right now, Quest in our office, when we do a lab order for Quest, we actually get the billable price.
18: Right.
17: So a CBC is around $50 to $60 is the insurance billed price.
18: Right.
17: The cash price on that's around $3.
18: Wow. And that's really something. And now, of course, you have to pay someone to take the blood. So maybe that's another $10 or something.
17: Like that. There's a draw fee on there.
18: Right.
17: Yes. But think about this. You pay for insurance and you submit to the insurance My Blood Work panel. For ours, it's around $3,000. We do pretty comprehensive labs. Right. And so the insurance says, hey, we negotiated that down and your part's only $300.
18: Right.
17: So the patients think they're getting a really great deal. And I'm like, no, you're paying a huge premium for getting it for the price you would have gotten it. Right. You just pay cash.
18: Right. And when people go to buy things, you know, depending on what you're buying, obviously you want to know about the quality and you want to know about who you're buying it from. And, you know, do you feel good that they'll be able to help you after the sale, you know, service after the sale, so to speak. Mm-hmm. And, you know, that's a huge difference with regard to one of the major laboratories. I mean, you know, Quest and Laboratory Corporation of America are able to discount,
17: yes,
18: you know, under certain circumstances. In fact, they also have vigorous direct pay programs now where you can go to their website and you can, you know, check off boxes. Now, again, caution, don't just order tests. You know, I always caution people, you know, be careful what you wish for. You just might get it. So, you know, having some physician input on that usually helps. So what about physician care, like a direct pay practice that either charges per incident, that is to say a per visit fee, versus somebody that says, well, we're going to have a monthly or yearly fee and we'll take the risk with you. If you come in a lot, then we'll just deal with it. If you don't come in very much, well, we're here for you if you need us and you've helped us pay the overhead so that we can be available. So what's the difference between that and, say, a physician visit that works for a big hospital or healthcare system?
17: Mm-hmm. So let me give you a very specific example of that.
18: Sure.
17: One of the ladies in our office used to see an oncologist. She's in a post-cancer follow-up situation. Mm-hmm. Used to pay $50 for her copay.
18: Okay.
17: So $50, she'd go in two or three times a year, get her blood work done, and just stay plugged in case something happens down the road, right? There isn't really a big therapeutic exchange. So these major health entities are buying up individual practices.
18: Got it.
17: So now this has become an outpatient facility fee. So the last time she went to the oncologist, instead of being $50, it was $1,800.
18: Wow. So she got hit with the suggested retail inflated price that tries to make the insurance companies feel like they got a good deal and make the patients feel like they got a good deal of a discount. But when you get hit with the whole cost without any middlemen who are taking part of that jacked up cost or the discount, they're eating that, you know, for themselves.
17: Yeah.
18: Then you're kind of getting the whole thing. It's like going to shop for a $30,000 car where that's the sticker price. And, you know, you can either drive away for $26.50 and get the floor mats for free, or you can pay a premium because the car is not readily available and you might pay $10,000 extra on top, $40,000 for the same car.
17: Yeah. So when you break that down, and where I was going with that is when you have the system in the middle,
18: right,
17: the system's taking off the pieces of the cash, like you were saying, right? The facility and the layers of administration. So the doctor's not making all that money. The doctor's actually paid less than ever. The patient is paying more than ever. So when you take all those people out and you get into a direct pay, I actually have chosen the membership model where it's a monthly fee.
18: Okay.
17: And the reason I do that is because I have a staff of people that is looking out for our patients all the time. So they're constantly helping with claims and things between the visits. So we offer that layer of support between the visits where they can call in and ask questions versus you need an appointment every time you see us.
18: Right. And also you're sharing the risk. So for a normal healthy person, maybe they'll come once or twice a year, you know, for a well visit perhaps, and, you know, for some follow-up or something, or maybe even quarterly, whatever your program is.
17: Yeah.
18: The big thing is, though, that if it's a really sick person and they're there, like, biweekly, they're, like, there every other week for a while, that, you know, they, you know, get a relative discount on the visits, and you absorb some of that risk, whereas you're not an insurance company that is a risk-bearing entity, per se.
17: Yep. We have a couple of different options for programs so that people who need more get the more attention that they need.
18: Okay.
17: And then there's like a quarterly plan. So, yes.
18: Got you. And and like anything else, there's a discount for prepaying, like for a year's worth of care versus like a quarter.
17: Yeah, that's great. So if you pay for the whole year up front, you basically get 2 months free.
18: Okay.
17: Yeah, so that seems to work really well for some people. Now, others don't like to do that. They like to pay monthly.
18: Mm-hmm.
17: So, but there is a discount in there to pay up front.
18: Right, right. And even car dealerships are doing this with prepaid service. Like you can buy the next three oil changes, which is like the next 2 years worth of service. And if you buy it up front, you're sort of giving them a loan, but at the same time, they're giving you a discount on that service and a hedge against inflation because they've already sold you the service.
17: Right. And I think this is where patients are really looking at the value, that $1,800 10-minute visit. Mm-hmm. They're really looking at what value did they get out of that. And they could have had months or a year of care in a clinic like ours for the same amount that they're paying for that one 10-minute exchange where they didn't really get much out of it.
18: Wow. Well, we're going to have to talk some more about direct physician care and how to select, you know, healthcare entities and services to suit your own value needs. Right here on Health is Number One on WWDB Philadelphia.
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18: Welcome back to Health is Number One. I'm your host, Dr. Craig Wax, America's family physician, talking about direct physician care and how to shop for and select physician and healthcare services in a free market environment. And our special guest, returning from the break, who is here from her St. Louis, Missouri and Des Moines, Iowa offices in integrative medicine, Dr. Molly James. Welcome back, Dr. James.
17: Hey, thanks. This is going to get spicy, I can tell.
18: Okay, great. Well, I appreciate that setup. Next time we set up before the commercial and then we'll be good. Having said all of that, I wanted to talk a little bit about something that people don't really understand. In fact, physicians, a lot of us don't know about it either. Mm-hmm. They're called facility fees. Mm-hmm. So if you buy from a smaller entity, like a private radiology place versus a radiology place that's attached to a hospital or healthcare system, they have what's called facility fees. Mm-hmm. And Medicare and then people, when they don't have Medicare or if the Medicare doesn't cover or applies it to deductible, wind up paying these extra facility fees. And, you know, I've actually published on it myself in U.S. News and World Report. I had written an article about how much an x-ray is, you know, a low spine series of three or four x-rays is like $125 on the free market. And, you know, and private places will take that all day. And and I can't mention it because it's a big hospital system in a big city, so I can't really mention names here, but they charged $1,050 for the same x-rays. And then when I talked to the director of billing, because I was the consumer, not the physician here, and I called and said, hey, you know, we had x-rays, they brought them to the appointment, and it was $125 elsewhere, and your physicians wanted their own x-rays despite us actually bringing the films, not just the report, which is an interpretation, but the actual films themselves.
17: Yeah.
18: And that should have been enough from another professional place. Now, they wanted to get more. Okay, I would have paid another $125 in a heartbeat. Meantime, the bill came for $1,050. So I asked the vice president of operations, what's going on? He said, well, and I kind of confided in me. He said, well, usually our cost is like $550, $600. And usually in order to get the fee plus the facility fee, we double that. And I'm like, well, I know your real estate is expensive and you charge $30 to park for the day. However, why am I being victimized for that when, A, the patient brought the x-rays to begin with, the study shouldn't have been ordered, plus it was 10 times the cost. So basically, I mean, we split the difference at $250, and I promised him I wouldn't call the news media that evening. So having said all of that, can you tell us a little bit about facility fees and what they mean?
17: This is a really dangerous precedent. So when you start seeing those local family doctors' offices, internal medicine office being bought up by health systems, so what they're actually doing is they're taking a clinic that used to be a copay and they're making it an outpatient department. Mm-hmm. So that changes the way that they bill for that visit. And that has double, tripled, quadrupled what you saw with your x-rays,
18: right,
17: we are seeing with the visits. So that oncology visit example, a lot of that was facility fee. It's $500 just for the opportunity to walk in the building. And people don't understand that. The doctors that work in the system don't recognize that because they're not getting any of that money.
18: Right.
17: So it just adds cost and complexity without actually delivering any value to the patient.
18: Got it. So when a private entity gets bought up, you know, by a big system, a lot of times, I mean, I've found that the physicians who are either getting ready to retire or just been fighting with insurance and Medicare and Medicaid for too long and, you know, have pulled all their hairs out. I mean, I don't know if you can see the top of my head where you're listening, but I don't have too many of those. So there's been a lot of aggravation with regard to all of those things. Mm-hmm. And when the physician takes on, they're able to pay the physician a good salary because they're using all these facility fees, squeezing insurance, squeezing Medicare, even special contracts with Medicaid, which, you know, I don't know if anybody knows, in addition to taking care of, you know, those who are infirmed or permanently disabled or don't have, you know, resources, they're below the poverty level in whatever the state or, you know, the federal guidelines, that they pay physicians less. You know, I've always said that I can't do a $100 job for $27.50 and provide a translator and someone to logistically pick the patient up.
17: Yeah, absolutely. They don't add anything to value. Mm-hmm. It's just another way for these systems to recoup costs, recoup expense, pad those salaries of the administrators who aren't otherwise generating revenue.
18: Right.
17: So actually, even more dangerous than that, the facility fee, is the fact that these large corporations are creating monopolies. So I just had another patient this week. We sent a referral for just a routine EGD and colonoscopy. So she's due for the colonoscopy. She's had a relationship with the practice.
18: Right. So an EGD, just to explain, is esophagogastroduodenoscopy from the surgeon's mouth here. and what that is that's basically anesthesia in a surgical setting, a surgical center setting, and nurse is there and the physician is there. And they put basically, for lack of a better word, a telescope down your throat, down your esophagus or your feeding tube, past your airways and things, down into your stomach. So that's what an EGD is. And colonoscopy, anybody over the age of 45 is well familiar with the threat of having a pipe go south first and then north.
17: Correct. Yes. So the patient needed this and had a relationship with a GI group. And the message I got back is, you haven't been here for 3 years and we only accept referrals from inside the system.
18: Wow, what does that mean? So, because technically, if a patient has been seen by a physician in the last 7 years, they still should have records, and it's the last 3 years or 36 months where they're considered an active patient or a new patient, and there's new patient billing codes. That's why all the urgent cares cropped up, so that everybody's a new patient every 3 years.
17: Ah, got it.
18: Yeah.
17: So basically they said, we're not going to even see you because you need to see somebody in our system to create the referral to us.
18: Oh my gosh.
17: So what they're doing is they're creating monopolies. So when you have a scarce resource and they right. only can get to, through the front door through coming to your building, and now they're getting hit with a facility fee, to me that, I don't want to use the word fraud loosely,
18: but it is
17: unnecessary, medically unnecessary. So there's no reason for that encounter, for that clinician to create the referral because I can do that.
18: Basically, it sets up a pre-visit.
17: Yes.
18: That's not really necessary.
17: Correct.
18: And a billing circumstance. And I guess that's where you mentioned the F word. And the F word in medicine is fraud. It's not the word you guys are thinking.
17: Yeah.
18: But having said all of that, it's sort of tantamount because it's a word that has lots of things attached to the meaning of it, let's just say.
17: Yes.
18: So,
17: and it doesn't sound like that would impact you, but if you need a resource from in that system,
18: right?
17: Because this has now happened 3 or 4 or 5 times to me with a psychiatrist, and we were trying to get a venous access port for a patient who's getting IVs in our office.
18: Got it.
17: So the more services that they add and say you have to walk through our front door to access these,
18: the more
17: they're setting up, they can inflate and control the price.
18: Mm-hmm.
17: They lower competition, the price goes up, and they control the market.
18: Right. So I'm going to introduce another word into everybody's vocabulary here, and it may be in some of your vocabulary. So forgive me for having taken 4 years of Latin in a public high school. I'm not sure about 4 years of English at the moment. But you mentioned monopolies, that is to say one system or entity controlling a region or a group or a specialty or something like that. There's also what are called oligopolies, which are like monopolies, but there's a few different entities controlling the circumstances. Like in your area, there may be 3 or 4 insurance companies that provide whatever service that they provide, and that others aren't allowed to play. In fact, with insurance companies, I know I'll take a small radiology place that's like got 3 centers, and they're a private organization. They're not allowed to take one of the big payers like Aetna or Cigna or, you know, one of those or United Healthcare. They're not allowed to because they're kept out. They're not allowed to send bills. They're not allowed to be part of that network. Even if they agree to the price structure, they're literally kept out, and they can't. They aren't allowed to compete.
17: Yeah, the more that your route of care is controlled by other people, the more they're taking money out of the system that's not going to your care,
18: right,
17: your quality, your outcomes.
18: Okay.
17: I like my options open.
18: Right, yes. Yeah, I think we all do. I mean, everybody would like to, you know, well, I don't know about living with your parents, but everybody would like to have a safety net. And that's kind of what insurance originally was. Insurance was originally a safety net in case to just sort of hedge your bet against a large loss. But now insurance has become integral with everything and takes money from the top and from the bottom and, you know, pushes everybody out of the middle so that they can kind of, you know, hog that space. And they don't provide the same service that they did, because I say about insurance now, rather than being a small money hedge against a large loss, they're in control of all the circumstances, what you get and what you don't get, what you can have, what you can't have, and what all the prices are. And unfortunately, it's sort of prepaid healthcare profiteering.
17: Mm-hmm.
18: That is to say, oh, you get a free physical. Oh, but you paid $30,000 a year for your family's insurance. I'm like, well, a free physical would cost me about $1.50 maybe, and a few bucks extra for labs. If you wanted a CBC, it might be another 3 to 13,
17: yeah,
18: depending where you shop.
17: Yeah.
18: But or 60, you know.
17: That you make a great point. And if we take a step back and we look at why do people get insurance? What are they protecting, right? You're protecting your financial basis. But the number is somewhere between 60 and 70% of people that file bankruptcy because of medical needs had insurance.
18: Wow.
17: So what are we really protecting against? We're creating a fear environment, and most people are motivated by fear. And the fear is I'm going to have economic disaster if I have a health consequence. Right. If I have a major health episode, right? They're going to take my farm in Iowa. They're going to take your
18: that's
17: farm.
18: Right, yeah.
17: If you need open heart surgery,
18: and
17: it's happened.
18: If you're in New Jersey, if you're in North Jersey, proverbially they're going to take your farm. And in South Jersey, they're actually going to take your farm.
17: Yes.
18: Yeah.
17: My mom's an insurance agent for 30 years. She has a client who lost their farm because they didn't have health insurance.
18: Got it.
17: That's what people are trying to protect against, and it's not working right now. Mm-hmm. So the system is failed. Okay. It is bloated. We can get into that. The costs that are built into that, and it's not protecting the financial that it's supposed to, because everyone's sick,
18: right?
17: And everyone's using it as an oil change station instead of a car crash station.
18: Right, got it. Okay, so we're going to take a short break. We'll be right back after these messages from our fabulous sponsors. We'll be right back with more of Health is Number One right here on WWDB Philadelphia.
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18: Welcome back to Health is Number One. I'm your host, America's family physician, Dr. Craig Wax, talking about direct physician care and how to shop and select not only physician care, but all healthcare services based on quality, price, reputation, and everything else in your own value system that goes along with that. 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Welcome, Dr. James, from being here in Philadelphia, from your St. Louis, Missouri, and your Des Moines, Iowa offices.
17: Yeah, thanks. This is getting juicier.
18: Okay, yeah, that's right. That's the promise and the threat for everybody. So we were talking about all the things that go into healthcare costs and sort of trying to demystify it. So there's something that I don't think that patients understand and employed physicians may not even understand. They're called CPT codes, right? So a lot of people understand ICD-10 codes, that is to say International Classification of Disease, so we could kind of, you know, say, well, you have high cholesterol, and there's a number for that. In fact, several. There's high blood pressure, there's numbers for that. Diabetes, there's numbers for that. On the other side of things, in order to bill insurance, so this is a recent phenomenon since 1965, since Medicare kind of came into being and kind of said, hey, we need a billing language. There's something called CPT codes, current procedural technology that's updated every year. Can you tell us a little bit about what they are and who owns them and who pays for them.
17: Yeah, RFK just brought this to the public's attention, and it got quite a splash.
18: And he's the secretary of HHS at the moment of the interview.
17: Yes, exactly. Mm-hmm. So CPT code stands for Current Procedural Terminology, and it is a trademarked, patented, copyrighted system that basically the medical community uses to communicate with each other what they're doing, what the services are. So it's an inventory system. So it's a
18: number that represents a procedure or unit of work.
17: Yes, exactly. Okay. So this is patented. It generates over $300 million for the American Medical Association every year.
18: Wow, $300 million just to be able to use the language. Imagine if we charged for English.
17: Right. Yes. So if you look at it, this is more than 50% of the revenue for the American Medical Association.
18: Wow, okay.
17: This is a huge driver of what they do. And every single entity person who uses CPT codes pays a licensing fee. That's where that money comes from.
18: Got it.
17: If you want the book that has the codes in it, I think it's around $1,000 per entity to get the book. It's $18 per user that's accessing and entering this data into the system.
18: Right. So all physicians, nurse practitioners, PAs, physicians, physical therapists, I should say, occupational therapists, laboratories also have codes for all these things. Mm-hmm. So everything that's billed for healthcare and healthcare insurance has both a disease code and a procedure code.
17: And they have to line up.
18: Right.
17: So you pick out of tens of thousands of diagnosis codes and tens of thousands of CPT codes.
18: Right.
17: So the denials are in the complexity. So insurance companies, the more they can kick the can down the road and hang on to their premium dollars, the more interest they make on that money, the float.
18: Right.
17: Right? So
18: they're paid up front. Insurance companies are paid up front. They're not paid on the back end like everybody else who uses these codes and these all of the disease codes and the procedure codes in order to bill an insurance company only to get a denial 2 to 3 months later and then have to appeal.
17: Yes. So there's a couple of controversies with the CPT codes. So first of all, just understanding that the AMA is making a ton of money off of this when they, from the outside, maybe look like a patient advocacy group.
18: So that is a true monopoly then for that language that they own and they license.
17: Yes. And I believe Congress gave them permission to do that.
18: Got it.
17: They are the
18: only the federal government has permission to create a monopoly.
17: Yes.
18: That's true.
17: Yes. So they are the designated people to do that, number one.
18: Mm-hmm.
17: Number two, the part I thought was really controversial when I was started digging into this, $226 billion a year goes into collecting, to billing and collections. $226 billion of our healthcare spend is just processing the claims.
18: That's amazing.
17: So I thought $300 million was a lot, but it's truly just the tip of the iceberg. So most of us feel like the healthcare system is very complex and complicated. And all of these different entities, businesses, companies have businesses to manage the risk, learn the risk, control the risk, mitigate the risk.
18: Sure, yeah, exactly.
17: Right? They just layer on top of the complexity.
18: Mm-hmm.
17: If I need a healthcare service and you can deliver it and I can hand you cash, that's not complicated.
18: Right, that's what they call a direct one-to-one relationship. If anybody studied economics or what have you, it's a one-to-one where I have something of value and you have something of value and I'm willing to trade what I have for what you have.
17: Yes.
18: And everybody gets something and goes home happy.
17: So if I'm out there and a patient listening and saying, gee, would I rather come to you and hand you cash and you do what I need done and give me advice?
18: Mm-hmm.
17: Or would I rather pay some money into this $226 billion system?
18: Wow.
17: Where I'm a loser and the doctors are the losers, the ones providing the care are the biggest, some of the biggest losers in the system right now.
18: Well, I mean, I would include patients among the losers.
17: They are, because they're the ones paying the most.
18: Right.
17: But doctors aren't being served by it either. And I think there's a big misconception that all that money is going to greedy doctors.
18: Sure, sure.
17: It's truly not. It's feeding a beast of the system and the doctors really getting leftovers at the end.
18: Right, which is just amazing, because when it was, you know, I mean, I'll even go back to, I mean, I started a solo practice in 2001 after leaving a couple other groups for different reasons. And I know that, you know, patients who didn't have much resources. If they were a farmer, they would bring me vegetables or, you know, fruit because it's South Jersey, what have you. Some have brought me, you know, pasture eggs, you know, those kinds of things. Mm-hmm. And you know, others, you know, I've had a couple of painters in my practice and they said, well, I'll give you the labor on the painting in order to be cared for. And you know what? That's fine. I mean, that's the barter system. It's direct. Mm-hmm. They have something of value. I had something of value and we exchanged. Mm-hmm. But when you start adding $300 million worth of billing codes to it, and then lots of other entities and every other entity wants a piece of it. In fact, even up front, you know, because like Medicare is, you know, we could talk about that one all day, but whether it's Medicare or whether it's Medicaid or whether it's a private insurance company, that they get their money up front.
17: Of course they do.
18: Yeah.
17: Of course they do.
18: Yep.
17: And, you know, what we're going through right now, I want to shift, well, maybe just shift a little bit.
18: Away from CPT codes and ICD codes and billing and that whole multi-billion dollar business.
17: Yes. The biggest purchaser of healthcare in this country is actually employers.
18: Got it.
17: And right now we're coming into annual renewal where they're starting to get their updates. And I've seen
18: that's the fall. Yeah.
17: Yeah, the fall. The multiple stories in the news right now are they're looking at 15 to 20% increase over last year for health insurance premiums. So if I were a business owner, I would say, well, if I can't afford the premiums, I probably can't afford the care.
18: Right. Right.
17: But it's just the opposite. By actually taking all that complexity and deciding to disengage with the system,
18: right?
17: It's actually, there's 20-year histories of companies that have decided to do the direct care, and there's a way to mitigate risk for those emergencies.
18: Okay.
17: And reduce their costs dramatically.
18: Right. In addition to insurance, there's something that wasn't governed by the, well, I call it the Unaffordable Careless Act, because you know, a bunch of us physicians gotten together and we each took 100 pages and read the 2,700 pages of the initial. And, you know, and the, you know, the famous quote from the congressperson was, you got to pass it to see what's in it. And you don't really pass something that big with so many different aspects to it without reading it and debating it. And, you know, you don't, but they got it at 10 o'clock at night on a weekend and voted on it in the morning, you know, so there was no way they could even know, you know, what was in it. But there's a way to get through that. And it's called health sharing, which sort of acts like insurance, but technically it's not insurance. And it's got somewhat of a religious overtone. And that's kind of how it got through the Supreme Court and didn't have to be governed in that way. Mm-hmm. Can you just discuss that for a sec?
17: Yeah, health sharing is kind of, it has become like insurance for more religious-based groups, right? So you pay a monthly fee, and then basically they're going to do direct pay. They're just negotiating on your behalf is kind of the way I see that.
18: Okay.
17: There's actually a way employers can do that at a bigger scale where they can self-fund their plans.
18: Got it.
17: The best use of their money is plugging into a clinic like yours, a direct pay clinic.
18: Right.
17: Where they pay a fee per month for their employees to have access to care.
18: Right.
17: Then their employees necessarily don't have out of pocket. When they need to be seen, they get in and they're seen early.
18: Right.
17: Because what happens now is if an employee needs to be seen, they can't afford to go or they can't get an appointment.
18: Mm-hmm.
17: Well, now they're ending up in the ER much, much sicker, maybe a hospital stay.
18: Sure.
17: Because it's late care. So there's a way to unwind this whole system by just buying the care directly and then mitigating their cost with something called stop-loss insurance.
18: Stop-loss insurance. Okay, got it. So you've got stop-loss insurance for the big things, which is what insurance was meant to be to begin with, really.
17: Right.
18: And then there's health sharing where everybody kind of throws into a single pot, if you will, and then whoever needs it gets a slice of it, and then they negotiate for you.
17: Yeah.
18: So you're not paying the $1,800 fee, you're paying $150 fee for the actual care.
17: Right, exactly.
18: Got you. So that's a little bit more about what's available for that. So before we take a break, how do you want to set things up with regard to how someone should shop? Can you like foreshadow a little bit?
17: Yeah, let's talk a little bit. If anyone out there is a business owner that has more than 50 employees, let's talk about some options that they may have.
18: Right.
17: And then let's talk about how the individual navigates this.
18: Mm-hmm.
17: Because there are ways, you know, the people who have earned their Medicare benefits, there's a way to have a clinic like yours and mine and still access their benefits with labs and things like that. Take advantage where it helps them.
18: Right.
17: And being a savvy consumer is the most important thing right now, and having an advocate in your corner. And that's what we do. We need to shift the demand side of things, mm-hmm. because if we keep feeding the system's going to keep growing. My mission is to pull doctors out of the system, pull patients out of the system, get everyone just direct paying, and reduce all the bloat.
18: Right. Reduce all the bloat, reduce the costs, increase the quality, mm-hmm. and increase the increasingly personal nature of care.
17: That's actually one of the fundamentals I talk about a lot is, who better to serve you than a doctor that's known you for a period of time?
18: Mm-hmm.
17: We now, you know, I've been in private practice for about 5 years. So patients call me. I know who their family is. I know mm-hmm. where they work. I know their schedule.
18: Right, right.
17: I know what they want me to do.
18: It's like when the emergency department calls you and you're like, okay, well, that patient works here and the wife does this and the kids are away at college and this person works in this industry. Right. So you kind of know.
17: How valuable is all that information?
18: Very valuable for sure.
17: Yeah.
18: So we're going to talk some more about direct physician care and how to shop and select for not only physician care, but healthcare services in general. Right after these messages from our terrific sponsors, we'll be right back with more of Health is Number One right here on WWDB Philadelphia.
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18: 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She was learning more about integrative medicine and such, pediatrics as well. And she's here from her St. Louis, Missouri and Des Moines, Iowa offices. Welcome back, Dr. James.
17: Thank you so much. This is so passionate for both of us. I know helping people buy healthcare better is just, it's what's going to save the system.
18: Yeah, exactly. And, you know, you and I have both spent more than two decades trying to change and better the existing system that we've got. But when it comes to multi-million and billion-dollar entities, whether it's healthcare hospital systems that have bought everybody up in the town, mm-hmm. or it's, you know, big government programs, things like that, if people can kind of do the Atlas Shrugged sort of thing and sort of like, well, we can't effectively change that. We've tried. So we're going to all opt out and we're going to work with each other on a one-to-one basis. So if somebody wants to be a smart healthcare consumer, keep themselves healthy, but not get taken advantage of with tens of thousands of dollars a year mm-hmm. for marked up services, what should they do? What are the 10 commandments of self-care?
17: So I think it's really important. Direct primary care, DPC practices, has really changed the face of medicine in this country. Mm-hmm. I think that's a great place to start. See if there's somebody in your area that offers that service.
18: Right.
17: My clinic isn't exactly a DPC. We're more of a direct integrative transformational medicine. So we take on the tougher cases the most part. But that's a really good place to start, because when you find somebody who's outside the system, they're going to know where everything else is outside the system. So they're going to help you with every other spend that you need. We have an entire network of pharmacies, for example.
18: Okay.
17: And so we can help our patients get to the right pharmacies. Again, get to the right labs. We're in the lab buying groups to get mm-hmm. them the biggest discounts. And then we're building our physician network. So we know what specialist to send them to that's going to maybe take cash, get them in, and get them the kind of

0: A lot of times, you know, you can just get that for that price, for $12, rather than fighting a $200 battle with the insurance company to try to get that $12 medicine for $12.
1: Yes. Yeah. And this is an important point, again, for specific to pharmacies. If you go and show your prescription card,
0: right,
1: they're going to bill your insurance.
0: Right.
1: But you need to ask what the cash price is on that, because the insurance price may be $25, the cash price may be $4.
0: Yeah. Yeah.
1: So you have to ask the question. They won't tell you unless you specifically ask.
0: Right. Because there are many price overlays, right? Mm-hmm. There's different menus called formularies where you can only have these, but you can't have these unless you have the fight. And then you got a 50-50 chance of getting it.
1: Yes.
0: So what else as far as purchasing power for patients?
1: So if you are employed, again, I would suggest to tell your employer there's a way to do a self-funded plan. Have them look us up and find out if that is going to be a helpful thing for them. I've aligned with a group of people who can analyze very quickly and determine if we can save them money.
0: Right.
1: They can save them money. And I would definitely encourage them to do that, because it sometimes is better for the employee to have no out-of-pocket. And they get better care, better responsiveness, better service.
0: Right. So, and they can kind of leave their wallet at home when they come and like, oh, I forgot my checkbook. I forgot my cash. Do you take cards? And then maybe the practice doesn't even take cards because they don't want to raise the prices to include the bank.
1: Right.
0: And all the bank fees.
1: Exactly. There are lots of societies and organizations out there trying to promote, like Free Market Medical Association is one of them. They are trying to unite the buyers of healthcare with the sellers of healthcare to take out the middlemen. So they've been pretty instrumental in this. Mm-hmm. And I never like to induce.
0: And CCHfreedom.org, you know, Twyla Braze. Right, the consumers
1: the
0: for. Right. Yeah, the wedge. Yep. CCHfreedom.org has been doing this for, for 3 decades now.
1: Yes. Yep. There's a lot of different resources you can go to. The most important thing to take away from this is you need to shop around. You need to look and dig and find direct pay places.
0: Right.
1: Don't assume that your insurance is automatically going to get you the best price or a discount or anything special. It's all contracted, and all those contractors are out there negotiating and hustling. So,
0: yeah, and if you have an independent physician, chances are they have a lien on, I know at our office, you know, I know where to buy labs. I mean, I can even have your labs drawn at home for inexpensive prices, cheaper than, you know, some of the other big name labs.
1: Yeah.
0: Plus, we can get, you know, the x-rays for $125 or less rather than $1,050 and having to fight for that.
1: Yes.
0: You know?
1: Yep.
0: So that's really important. What are the last things that you would mention for someone to be the best, smartest consumer so that they're not taken advantage of and they remain healthy?
1: Well, I think in the long-term play now. So I don't want to induce fear, but if COVID happened again tomorrow, we would be in the same boat because we haven't really shifted the independent practice in this country. And that's how you and I met.
0: Sure.
1: The independent doctors are the ones who took care of their patients and did a really good job with that.
0: Right.
1: So we need patients looking for independent physicians. We need more physicians to become independent from the system.
0: Right.
1: We need to decentralize all of this so that if and when an emergency happens, your doctor has the right to talk to you frankly.
0: Okay.
1: You can have a true risk-benefit discussion. So the more you can utilize independent practitioners, pharmacies, labs, whatever, dietitians for that matter.
0: Sure.
1: Across the board.
0: You want them to be able to counsel you on every possible diet, let alone just the government or insurance-approved things.
1: Yes.
0: In fact, that's very important. So independent facilities and physicians are free to discuss anything with anybody with regard to options, right? Risks, benefits, alternatives, prices, and the ability to say no.
1: Well, and you and I both know.
0: Informed consent.
1: If a patient's paying you cash,
0: right,
1: you want to make them happy and not necessarily do whatever they want, but get them results.
0: Right.
1: So we're much
0: accomplish the goals.
1: Accomplish the goals. We're much more motivated and inclined to find a number of avenues to help them get their results. We're much more invested in that than somebody that got them through an insurance role is going to see them once and maybe never again.
0: Right. So we mentioned CCHfreedom.org. Mm-hmm. I'll mention AAPSonline.org. Again, that's a physician group across the country, AAPSonline.org.
1: Yep.
0: There's also Atlas MD, who 20 years ago,

0: took the plunge as you did with regard to taking some of the risk and working directly for patients. If somebody wants to get hold of you or mm-hmm. your practice or needs more information, what should they do?
1: Yeah, Twitter's a great place if you're on Twitter. Mm-hmm. I'm at Malls James. Our clinic is jamesclinic.com.
0: Okay.
1: You can always message us through there and it will get to me. We're helping dismantle the system and recreate a new system in several avenues, you know, for mm-hmm. patients, for employers, for doctors. We're going to change this. Mm-hmm. And it just takes everybody knowing that there's options and taking the time to go seek out those options.
0: Right. Absolutely. So that's very important information. Thank you for being with us across such a large divide and actually being with us here in the studio. Thank you for spending time with us today. For this and more information, you can go to healthisnumberone.com, spelled in words, healthisnumberone.com. 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We'll be back next time with another excellent guest on another first world topic right here on WWDB Philadelphia. I'm your host, local physician, Dr. Craig Wax. 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
5: 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I am the host of The Ralph Williams Show. 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

0: where leadership gets real. I'm Marcus Allen, and I hope you're ready to get your jam on today.
1: Marcus, I definitely am. And for those of you who don't know, I'm Dr. James Smith Jr. Welcome back to The Jam every Monday right here on WWDB 860 AM. We dive into the wins, the wounds, and the wisdom of high-performing leaders.
0: Hey, brother. Well, first of all, it's good to see you, man. It is so good. And you know, got the beard today.
1: I'm going Don Johnson. People can remember that, right?
0: Miami Vice, baby.
1: Bringing the 80s back.
0: Yes.
1: People always say it's good to be seen. I really feel that now with the calamity and dysfunctional, crazy crap that's happening in my life. It is very good to be seen.
0: And not viewed.
1: I like that. What you do this weekend? What planet were you on? What country? Let me guess. You were in a VIP suite for the World Cup. Am I wrong?
0: How did you know? Of course. Oh, my God.
1: Not in the nosebleed.
0: Did I tell
1: not
0: you?
1: Not in your car. Not in an Uber.
0: Oh, my God. You're good. I actually... So, you know, I'm trying to build this sports entertainment complex in North Philly.
1: Right.
0: Right. 32,000 tech-enabled sports complex. And I need a guy to run the restaurant. So I asked a friend. Hold on, listen.
1: I could do that.
0: No, I need a qualified restaurateur who is bankable, right? Meaning that they've made money from running a restaurant.
1: So you need more than jerk wings or salmon and ribs.
0: Yeah, I need more than grilling, all right? And so my guy had a connection to Marcus Samuelson.
1: Stop.
0: Yeah, the global restaurant, the Marcus Samuelson.
1: Okay.
0: So then
1: okay.
0: We have a meeting with him last week, and God is so amazing. And so after the meeting, he said, well, Marcus, I need to see what I'm talking about. I can't just make decisions over the phone. I was like, all right, cool. And then he calls us 2 days later and says, hey, I could come this weekend if you can get me tickets to the World Cup game, Croatia versus Ghana.
1: Hello.
0: So we were like, all right, cool. I bet we got you, right? Had no idea how we were going to get the tickets.
1: Of course not. Of course not.
0: So 2 days before Saturday, I get a text message from a friend of mine, Allison Green, at Lincoln Financial Group, who owns Lincoln Financial Field. Okay. And she said, hey, Marcus, I got two tickets for you if you want to go to the game in our suite. I said, hey. So she texted me. I called her, and I said, hey, Allison, I need 5 tickets. And she said, Marcus, I can't do 5 tickets, right?
1: Oh, my goodness.
0: And then I said, well, it's for Marcus Samuelson. She said, oh, my God. He's one of the best chefs. That's my favorite chef in the world. Hold on. She calls me back 30 seconds later. I got you 5 tickets. Don't worry about the parking, the whole nine. So we spent the week Saturday with him, his wife, Maya, his son, Zion, and his daughter, Grace. And we had an amazing, and Croatia, even though they lost, it was a great game, man. It was an amazing experience.
1: You know what I call that experience?
0: What?
1: Jesus. Savior. Heal it.
0: Hey, Doc. Hey, listen. So I had a great weekend, but we're going to have a great show, right?
1: That's ready. That's an understatement.
0: Oh, I am ready for the incredible day that we're going to have today because we got the incredible Madam President, Dr. Alicia Marshall of Community College of Philadelphia. I can't wait to just get into all the stuff that she's doing over at the college.
1: Marcus, you know, last week we had an AI expert. And, you know, I'm on board, but I'm not driving yet. So last week was learning for me. But education?
0: Yeah.
1: Are you kidding me? That's my jam.
0: Oh, okay.
1: I teach for 3 schools, Rutgers, Temple, as well as, gosh, it's in, ooh, I'm forgetting the name of it. It's in Switzerland, and it's a business school, Rushford Business School in Geneva, Switzerland.
0: And then you do some work over in Singapore as well, right?
1: Well, that's part of Rutgers.
0: The Rutgers. Okay,
1: executive MBA program in Beijing, Shanghai, and Singapore. Right. Education is my jam, and I'm so, when I hear this quote all the time about education, it really warms my heart. It's Malcolm X, you've heard it. Education is a passport to the future, for tomorrow belongs to those who prepare for it today.
0: Mm.
1: And something tells me, Madam President over here is helping student upon student prepare for their life after school.
0: Oh, I want a doctor to prepare me for my life after this, you know, because I can tell she can change stuff, brother. She can change stuff. But I, you know, as usual, our show is built around successful focus leaders,
1: yes,
0: like Madam President, right? Yes. We want to make sure that we jump into conversations, the good, the bad, the ugly, that's going to help us to help people figure out how they power themselves to have a vision for the future. And so real quick, if I can just go through her bio real quick and introduce her.
1: Can I do Will
0: right
1: Smith?
0: Way.
1: Will Smith?
0: Oh, go for it. Go for it.
1: Drum roll, please.
0: listen. I don't even need a drum roll because when I read this person's resume, I was like totally taken aback. Not only is she already phenomenal, she's the seventh president in the history of Community College of Philadelphia with an unwavering commitment to student success and institutional excellence. Previously, she served as the provost and vice president of academic and student success, overseeing academic affairs. Dr. Alicia Marshall is the seventh president who is nationally recognized leader of 25 plus years in higher education. One other thing that I really found fascinating, because when I went to school for math, right? Computer science, pre-engineering.
1: You're the one.
0: Yeah.
1: I didn't go to school for math.
0: Hey, listen, I love math, but when she came in and started talking about being she has a doctorate in mathematics, right? Even though I focused on math, I struggled with calculus. I struggled with some of the concepts, but I always knew that I had to do math because I wanted to do computers. So I can't wait to hear how Dr. Marshall is helping our students, particularly our kids of color and particularly women, when it comes to mathematics and STEM. And I think that is something that is going to bring a lot of value to our audience today.
1: I can't wait. We got Madam President. Mark, did you see what she had on, girlfriend? She had this beautiful navy blue, silver, first class first lady. I'm like, that's the Madam President right there.
0: Well, and also, you know what she did? She covered up the guns.
1: Oh, tell me about these guns.
0: Like, when I saw the bio and I saw her picture, I was like, oh my God, like her arms are bigger than mine.
1: Wow. Madam President, Alicia Marshall, welcome.
2: Thank you. Thank you. It's wonderful to be here.
1: What are you not doing right now since you're spending time with us? Who's missing you? Who's not getting your to-do list done?
2: Well, I have a great team, and I really do lean on them, and that allows me to go places and to talk about and earn money, more money for our students. So, you know, being a president of an institution means you have to be both internal and external in some cases, and they allow me to be external when I can. So I appreciate the opportunity to talk about what we're doing at CCP and a little bit about my leadership journey.
1: When I saw your information, did my research, number one, I've spoken at CCP a couple times, had some fun with the students as well, the faculty. But number two, when I was a sophomore at Widener University back in the day, I did some of my summer courses at CCP so I can transfer so that my senior year will be a lot easier than it was. So when you think of CCP, describe it for others. Because people hear community college, they have their own perceptions of what a community college does and the impact, but they're not there. So when people ask you, ask the president about life at CCP or any other perhaps community college, what do you tell them?
2: I will say that the Community College of Philadelphia is the only community college in the city of Philadelphia. We are also one of 16 community colleges in the Commonwealth, 15 mm-hmm. community colleges in the Commonwealth, but we are the largest enrolled community college in the Commonwealth with over 21,000 students, credit and non-credit, right? So we have a huge population of students. We are a minority serving institution. The majority of our students are students of color, and we offer over 100 programs. So when you think about the impact and what an institution can do to change the economic mobility and life of not just individuals, because we actually touch families. We have siblings that attend our institution. We have folks that have parents that had attended our institution at one point in time. It's really life-changing what we offer and how we continue to bring more programming and more opportunities for our students and city residents.
1: I love this. And we can't wait to unpack your story. However, you know, you may not be aware, but the Jam Fam is, we have our question of the day. And we ask our Jam Fam to go on social media, let us know what questions they have, and we have one. And actually, we have one from a person who's in the student scholarship industry. This is her jam. It's Alicia Alexander. She's from Cinnamons, New Jersey. And she says, what are some of the financial barriers you see preventing today's students from enrolling and staying at their community college? Let me ask you again. What do you see some of the financial barriers preventing students in 2026, 27 and beyond from preventing them from enrolling in and actually finishing their time there?
2: Well, I would say since our tuition is really accessible, one of the things that I like to tell folks about the Community College of Philadelphia is we are an affordable option and we are open access. So you don't need to have a competitive process to get into taking classes. There is no barrier there. And the majority of our students do take advantage of financial aid. So they do not necessarily have to come out of pocket for tuition. However, oftentimes we find that once students start taking classes, they do experience life. Mm. You know how they say, we be lifing, right?
3: We be lifing.
2: And,
3: right.
2: And so they're going to have food insecurity, housing insecurity at times. They may not be able to pay for fixing their car and transportation issues. 75% of our students have some type of food insecurity or housing insecurity 75% of our student population. And so what we do is we provide holistic student support services. Mm. We have an amazing department called Single Stop. It's a one-stop place where our students can go there and they can get assistance, not just with this food insecurity and ways they can get to food or ways they can get transportation and support for those things. But also we have financial literacy training for our students as well, because at the end of the day, we want them to be able to sustain themselves beyond just getting what they need to get through college. So I would say that, you know, we are trying to remove those barriers by offering the additional supports that our students need when they do bump up against financial issues as they're attending our institution.
1: What, Madam President, like what? What, financial problems? What? What's next? I got it.
0: Well, I think one of the things that I think community college really does well is it also accepts the 4-year universities in Philadelphia, if I'm not mistaken, they accept all of the credits from community college. When someone graduates with an associate degree, they accept their credits to enroll them into those 4-year colleges. Is that correct, Madam President?
2: It depends on the articulation agreement we have with that institution. But the majority of the institutions, we do have very strong transfer agreements for a seamless transfer that supports that. In addition to that, we are also thrilled to be offering a new program, Cheney at CCP, starting in the fall.
1: What's that again?
2: Cheney at CCP.
1: Got it.
0: I love that.
2: Thanks to a $5 million earmark from the state, we are going to be partnering with Cheney to offer 2 bachelor's degree pathways at our institution at the main campus in Center City. So this removes the transportation barrier for students that may not be able to travel to Cheney. Right. They can still pursue a bachelor's degree at no tuition cost.
0: I see what you did there. Y'all trying to be an HBCU. I love that. We got an HBCU in Philadelphia now.
2: Well, we are a minority-serving institution, and we do have strong ties to HBCUs, and we're thrilled to be able to provide this opportunity for Cheney students.
0: Oh, well, you know, you just made me happy as a former HBCU student. I think it's so important for our black boys and girls, young men and women, to really understand who they are and where their strength comes from. Because, you know, as someone who went to a HBCU, I didn't understand it until I went to Payne College in Augusta, Georgia. And and my daughter went to University of Maryland Eastern Shore. And so it's just something different when you can take a class and see somebody that looks like you and then learn your history from the people who are like you. So anyway, I'm getting to wrap up here. So we got to go to our first commercial. Understand something. We are going to continue to dig in here with Dr. Marshall, and it's just getting started. We'll be right back. This is The Jam. I'm Marcus Allen, and my co-host, Dr. James Smith Jr. Stay right there.
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0: get the party going. We already got this party going. I am Dr. James Smith Jr. with my man, the legend Marcus Allen. We're here with Madam President Alicia Marshall, and we're talking all things education, all things leadership, and really getting into her journey. And Marcus, real quick, you know, I know you work out every day, and I do my best, but Mondays I don't work out because I know we come into the studio and we're going to be jamming, so I don't have to get my cycling in my walk. We're going to work it out in here. Madam President, real quick, you told us a little bit about what you're doing now, but let's hit the rewind button and go back just a couple years, because I know maybe more than a couple years, but what was the impetus? What was the motivation, the spark that said, I want to pursue higher education, I want to get into colleges, I want to be a professor, I want to be a president, I want to teach leadership, I want to help people with growing through life, not just going through life?
1: Well, I think there were several things that happened, but when I go back and look at where I was as an undergraduate student, that's where I'm going to start, because a lot of what has happened in my professional journey actually mirrors things that I was seeing and witnessing as an undergraduate student myself. And at the time, I don't think I understood what I was witnessing. Mm. I had the pleasure to be an undergraduate student at the University of Maryland, Baltimore County. And if you know anything about UMBC, the leader at the institution at that time was Freeman Hrabowski, Dr. Freeman Hrabowski. He was an African-American man. He was a mathematician. Mm. And I saw him before he became president. I was there, and I was there when he became president. So he actually was a provost. That was the first time I even heard of what a provost was. Sure. And as that, he started a program called the Meyerhoff Scholars Program, where he intentionally went across the country to recruit high-achieving, originally African-American males in STEM. Mm. Provide them full scholarships, laptops, wraparound support services, and essentially set them up to pursue not just a degree, a bachelor's degree, but a doctorate in a STEM field. That's good. While I was there, when I joined the became an undergraduate at that institution, that's when it broadened a little bit to include females. So my experience at that institution, I had another scholarship. I wasn't even part of the program, but I was immersed in a community of students that looked like me, that were high achieving. And it was a critical mass of these students there. And I had never seen so many high achieving students in one place, right? I always was the one or the two. And to just be somewhere where everyone was focused on A's, we studied together, there was peer support, it was a family environment, and he created that. And I saw my counterparts today, most of them are doctors, lawyers, some of them MDs, have MDs and PhDs. These are high-achieving people, and it was inescapable. Mm-hmm. And I saw the impact. Even at that time, I knew something special was happening here, and this man in a role of a higher education administrator has created what was going to change the lives of so many people.
0: As Madam President is talking, I'm thinking about your role with Big Brothers Big Sisters, because it was about changing the lives of so many people consistently. There was no expiration date. You guys have a lot in common.
2: Yeah, I subscribe to this idea that you don't just show up for someone one time. Right. When you are really mentoring and you're really pouring into the type of young people, young adults that we and the challenges that they experience, I think it's important to understand, like, there's going to be, like, it's not like a one shot deal. It's not like, you know, we've done enough now. No, you got to stay with them. And I love Madam President, the CCP's approach to saying, hey, we're not just about the educational curriculum. There are other things around that person that affects their ability to learn, not just to learn, but to excel and to make sure that they persist through college. And so what about Community College of Philadelphia resonated with you that made you want to come to Philadelphia?
1: So I often tell this story, and my CCB colleagues are going to smile because they probably heard it ad nauseum. But when I walked onto that campus for my interview, at that time, as the vice president, I was interviewing to be the vice president of academic and student success. Mm. If you know anything about higher education, we put folks through what I call as a hazing process. Right. I'm a member of a black Greek letter organization.
0: I'm not going to try to guess.
1: But they put you through, because we're still doing it. We put folks through hours and hours of interviews. So you're interviewing with the board, you're interviewing with the cabinet, you're interviewing with the deans, you're interviewing with the faculty. One of the things that I walked away from that 8-hour marathon interview was, is that there was this through line there. Every single conversation I had during these interviews, regardless of who I was talking to, they were asking me questions about how to better serve students. Mm-hmm. And I said to myself, you can't make this up, right? They wanted to really do better for the students. And that's where their questions were coming from. And I love that. I talked to some folks that were in Maryland when I went back to Maryland, and they said, how did the interview go? And I said, I think I found my people.
2: Mm. Oh, nice, nice.
0: We're not going to let you go.
1: I think I found my people, right?
2: Yes. So, how long you been here?
1: I came in June of 22. So.
2: Ooh. Okay. All right. So 4 years.
1: Yes.
2: Congratulations.
1: Thank you. This month, actually, June of 22.
2: So now that you found your people and you're pursuing your calling, what is that rhythm that keeps you going? Like, what are those habits, those behaviors that you engage in every day to help keep you focused and keeping this train moving?
1: I love that question. As a leader, I think we are often in situations where we have to give to others. And that's our calling, right? So, you know, you have to be the listening ear for someone who needs guidance. You have to sometimes be a counselor. You have to solve problems. You know, your mind has to constantly be thinking about what's the best solution. How do I make sure people are okay? How do we improve our student outcomes? And that requires a lot of discipline and focus and energy.
2: Yeah.
1: Let's be real. So what I do is I spend a lot of time pouring into myself. I do it first thing in the morning.
2: Okay.
1: Because that's before checking emails. It's before, you know, any meetings are going on. I get up early. I drink my hot lemon water. I sip hot lemon water. I have an auntie who lived to 96, and every day she had a cup of hot lemon water. So I don't know, but I'm doing it.
0: That's good for you.
1: I go into the Word because I need to hear from Him and I need to be reminded about what my purpose is as well as what I'm grateful for. Yeah. And I need to start that day that way. So I have that ritual. I get my lemon water. I sit down. I read the Word. I do my meditation. And then I slowly try to get into some type of physical activity most days. I'm not a 7-day-a-week workout person, but I'm probably like a 6.5.
2: Wow.
1: The endorphins that come from that, as well as there's something about pushing yourself through a hard workout. And I do a lot of weight training.
0: Hashtag duh.
1: Right. But there is something about being able to tackle a hard workout physically that gives you the strength to be able to do anything else.
2: Yeah.
0: Let's stick with the tackling. As a college student, high school student, I was told, sit in the front row, always raise your hand, always let them feel you, don't give them a reason to exclude you, be there, don't miss class. What are you telling today's students? Because today's students are vastly different. And that sitting in the front row, they may say, I'm tired. I'm not doing that.
1: I love this question because as we celebrate 60 years at the Community College of Philadelphia, which we are, I've had the pleasure of having conversations with alum. And alumni come to me and they'll tell me what a difference CCP made in their life. And most often it is a story related to confidence building. It comes in many forms, but it's, you know, that faculty member that really told me or poured into me and let me know that I could do, right? Yeah. And so I think our students are particularly in need of support and affirmation that they deserve to be there, that they are on the right track, that they can accomplish their goals regardless of who's saying you can't do, I never saw this and that. I heard that too, and that's another story. But that's what I think our students need to know from us. Yeah. It's not always about sitting in the front row and all this. It's about you deserve to be there. Wherever you're trying to go, you are going to get there, and we are here to help you.
2: Do you feel like you deserve to be president? Did you feel like
1: absolutely.
2: That?
1: Absolutely.
2: When did you start feeling
0: there was
2: that
0: no,
2: way?
0: Let me think about
2: no
0: it.
2: No hesitation.
0: There was no, let me clear my throat.
2: Did you always feel that way, or did you have to evolve into that?
1: So I'm going to connect this to why I feel like it's important for folks that work with me, my colleagues, to pour into our students. I'm going to go back to my undergraduate experience. President Dr. Freeman Hrabowski is still my mentor to this day. Mm. He is president emeritus. He is retired. He is no longer president of the University of Maryland, Baltimore County. But he and I talk often. He has given me career advice. And what he would do years ago, even when I was earlier in my career and I wasn't even at a vice president level, if he was speaking somewhere and I was in the audience, he would say, Dr. Alicia Marshall is here. She's a graduate of UMBC, yeah. And she's going to be a college president one day.
2: Wow.
1: He would say this, and he said it multiple times. He would tell me, but he would say it in public. And there is something about speaking something into the future.
0: Put in the universe. Put it in the view. Yeah. I don't want to take this break.
2: I know.
0: But I know we have Marcus. Guess what song Dr. Madam President chose for? I'm not even going to let the audience know. I'm going to tease that. How about that for a content teaser? But I'm telling you, once you hear it, you're going to want to rise up. You're going to want to rise up. It is a powerful song. When we get back to the jam, we'll be learning more about higher education and leadership and our students of the future with Dr. Alicia Marshall, Madam President. You're listening to the jam with Dr. James Smith Jr., Marcus Allen. We'll see you on the other side.
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0: KDB 860 AM. I didn't even want to stop that. I'm Marcus Allen here with the great Dr. James Smith Jr. We are still jamming with the Dr. Alicia Marshall, better known as Madam President. That was Rise Up. Dr. Marshall's song. She'll tell us exactly why in just a moment. But first, Dr. James has something special for us. And that is not it. And that is certainly not it.
1: I was off note. I know.
0: You were worse than off note. You was off page.
1: But guess what? I dance like nobody's watching and I sing like nobody's listening.
0: Yes, you do, brother. Yes, you do, brother.
1: Well, Marcus, you know, I mentioned earlier that education is my jam. When I graduated from college, I wanted to play pro football. Off season, I wanted to write for Sports Illustrated and then find time to teach English at my old high school. Well, I got cut from three pro football teams. Sports Illustrated said they wanted me to go out of town and write for some small magazine. And I did some substitute teaching for a while. That parlayed its way into corporate. And then finally in 2009, I started teaching for the Rutgers University Executive MBA program. And this is a program that's in Newark, New Brunswick, Beijing, Shanghai, and Singapore. I remember one class, it was 2012, we were in Shanghai. And Marcus, I don't call my classes, I call them experiences. So get ready for this two-week experience. My most challenging assignment is that at any point during the course of those 2 weeks, you have to stand up and make a five-minute presentation on the best leadership presentation you ever made or saw. And leading up to that, I give them all the tips and tools on how to speak and present better. So we're 1 week in. There's 60 students. And one of the American students, now, we had Americans. We had people from like 40, 50 different countries. One American said, "Yo, Doc, we haven't heard from any of the Asian students yet. They're going to get their 5 minutes in?" I was like, "Dog, why are you going to throw them under the bus like that? You know?" He's like, "No, but you said everyone has to do it. I'm waiting." I said, "They have another week to do it." After that experience, one of the students, Sydney, came up to me, Asian female in her late 20s. And she said, "Professor, I go tomorrow." I'm like, "Okay, Sydney's going to get her. I can't wait." Next day came. I read the assignments for today. "Any volunteers?" Sydney's hand went up. I said, "Sydney, why don't you come on up?" So she took the mic and she started to present. And I said, "Oh my goodness, cut off my legs and call me Shorty. She is crushing this." You thought she was Toastmasters, Dale Carnegie. She wasn't giving people eye contact. She was giving them eye communication. She was using all the steps, the stop method, single thought, one person. Looked at someone, "My thought with you." She crushed it. Everyone's clapping. It's over. I said, "Take a break, take a break. Sydney, over here." She came over. I said, "Who are you and where does Sydney go?" She said, "It's me." I said, "You've been quiet this entire time. You haven't said boo." I said, "Professor, I wasn't raised to be sensational like you Americans, be loud. I was taught to listen, be part of the team. But I'm realizing now in my college journey, in my career, I have to make more noise. I have to be uncomfortable. I have to stretch. And I thank you for helping me see that." Now, Marcus, I thought about culture. I thought about gender. I thought about reasons that students give not to be all in, but she broke through all that life scar tissue. And something tells me, Madam President helps students every day break through life scar tissue and things that have happened in the past or language differences to be the best person they can be. So that, my brother, is just what the doctor ordered.
0: I got to tell you, man, the thing that came across while you were saying that was how, like, the human dynamic cuts through language barriers. It cuts through culture.
1: Yes.
0: It cuts through gender. And I had a similar experience too with when people of certain cultures who are more quiet, and we tend to overlook them and underestimate them. And I think Dr. Marshall, what we see with some of our black and brown kids sometimes is that they're quiet in certain environments, but they have so much to offer, and they can bring they bring so much to the table. But it takes someone like a Dr. James Smith Jr. to see it in them and your teachers bringing that out of them. And I would imagine you see that every day.
2: I definitely do. And I think that is one of the reasons why I pushed through to become a true leader and kept pushing to the next step. I knew there were people, students, who needed to see somebody that looked like them doing what I'm doing. I knew how powerful that was and that had been for me. And so to your point, I think it's important that we push through and do things that aren't typical of what we are supposed to do. I was told as an undergraduate student about to move into graduate work to pursue teaching mathematics that I should not go into teaching mathematics by a professor.
0: Ooh. Why, because black women don't know nothing about math? is that what you said?
2: I was told that.
1: How did that land on you?
2: I was disappointed, but it didn't stop me. But that's because I had people like Dr. Freeman Hrabowski, and I had other folks like my parents who told me I could do anything that I put my mind to. I think there are some folks, unfortunately, some of our students don't have that. That's where CCP has to step in.
0: Well, let's talk about that. The opposite of that, where you've had people who could pour into you because they've been where you've been. You know, I'd like to move into the section we call the jam up, and let's talk about, what about the thing in your life that nobody could tell you about, that you had to experience yourself? Tell us about that.
1: And did that song play a role in helping you get there?
2: So that song has multiple connections to me for multiple challenges that I've had to deal with in my life. When I hear that song now, I think a lot about our students. They have so many challenges that are outside of the typical, this is a hard class. As I talked about before, with 75% of our students having some type of financial need, housing insecurity, food insecurity, they are dealing with life.
0: Right.
2: And they still got to get up and they still have to rise up and push through. Some of them sleep in their car, but they're still coming. And I am so inspired by our students who continue to push when it's really hard. And what I want to do at CCP is make it less hard. What can we do to support them? When I hear this song, I also think about myself and a personal, devastating challenge that I had to deal with in my life. The loss, the sudden loss of my only child, who was a college student and was killed in a single car accident one day. Every day after that, I still had to get up. I had to push, even though it was hard. I still had parents living. I still had family members. I had students. People needed me. So I could not just fall into this despair that everybody would have understood if I did that. People who know about this understand that that is where you can be and that's where some people can stay. But I couldn't do that. My son, who was always there to support me, he was at my dissertation defense. He had lost time with me because I was working and trying to get a doctorate and trying. What would it have been if I had not continued the journey?
1: Marcus, as she shares that compelling story, knowing that you experienced something similar this year, how is that landing on you?
0: Well, I think the despair part, like, really hits hard because I remember going through it myself. And it's hard to, like you said, Madam President, it's hard to explain to people because people are like, well, wow, you didn't cry. You didn't do the normal stuff, right? Which whatever normal is. I don't know what normal is. And I remember telling someone, I said, despair has my address. It will find me when it wants to. But until then, I got to keep moving forward. And sometimes people don't understand. And I can't even say that's strength. It could be denial. It could be whatever our bodies, our minds you know, like when something tragic happens where, like, you see somebody get their arm cut off and they don't feel the pain, right? Yeah. It's almost like that. It's not like strength, at least from my perspective. I'm not saying I was strong because I did it. It was just a response that I can't explain. Yeah. And so, Madam President, my heart goes out to you and your family. And you probably could vouch for this. The most of my pain came from when I saw the pain on other people's faces for their loss of my child.
2: Amen.
0: Right? And it's like now I really want to cry about that for some reason, right? Because I hated to see them in pain. And that kind of masked my own pain. I don't know if you had a similar feeling.
2: I did. I do. Yeah. You could be having a wonderful day, and then someone reaches out to you and says, oh, my gosh.
0: Right.
2: I can't stop thinking about your son. I miss him. You know, I'm devastated. And, you know, and it puts you right back there because you're trying to console, comfort them.
0: Yep, yep.
2: Of course.
0: It's weird, isn't it?
2: So
0: that jam up for you, how has it or has it not strengthened your resolve and your leadership and how you lead others?
2: Well, I think when you lose someone suddenly, it really puts life, work, all of those things in perspective. As a leader, I think, particularly as a large organization, you know, you can't take everything so seriously. Right. I would have bad days every day if one thing happened and I let that be, oh my gosh, this is horrible. It really allows you to remind yourself about what's really important. What's really important are the people. What's really important are the relationships. And when you can put things in proper perspective, there is such a freeing that happens. Because you're no longer bound to what does everybody expect me to do? Or what's the worst thing that can happen? When you lose a child, and maybe this will resonate with you, the worst thing has already happened.
0: Yes, yes.
2: And most of us are afraid to take chances, to apply for the job, to do because they don't want to experience the failure or what if it goes left? Yeah. I lost a lot of that. Right.
0: Hold that thought. We got to come back to that.
1: I got a choice.
0: We got 5 seconds.
1: Yeah, I got to take a break or get my praise on. Yeah, I don't know which one, but I think our sponsors.
0: Say amen.
1: You're listening to The Jam on WWDB. I'm Dr. James Smith Jr. here with the legendary Marcus Allen. We're chopping it up with the Madam President Alicia Marshall. When we come back, the challenge, Marcus moments. Don't you go anywhere. You won't be disappointed.
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0: welcome back to The Jam. We are jamming with Madam President Alicia Marshall, PhD, the present, seventh president of Community College of Philadelphia. The conversation today is more than life, it's more than education, it's more than leadership and perseverance. It's the masterclass in helping others lead with creativity, responsibility, empowerment, focus, and accountability. And Marcus, I promise I won't sing anymore, Rise Up, because I want our listenership to come back. So I will mouth the words to you. But this is compelling today. It's moving me. How about you?
1: Yeah, I love our shows when my entire emotional palette has been touched. When I had humor,

0: example of what excellence and accessibility, that they are not opposites. And when your mentor, Freeman Hrabowski, when he called out, he called you out in the audience and he publicly said that you were going to be someone. He prophesied over you in a public arena, and he kept doing it. So that sort of consistency, that sort of proof of concept, so to speak, you're that proof of highest performing leader in the room can also be the most committed to bringing others with her. You win for the Jam family because you don't stop. You don't make us choose between excellence and service. You say we have to do both. Mm. And so that's a win for us today. The wound, we celebrate the ceiling breakers, but rarely do we acknowledge what it costs to be one of those. And you talked about in the morning how you have this disciplined approach in the morning. And you talked about how you work out, right? And you work out because you push yourself so hard that it gives you the confidence that no matter what comes up in your life, that you are going to be able to overcome it. You have your only son that I could never even imagine having one child. I got seven. Having one child that dies. And then you say to yourself, this has got to be the worst thing that'll ever happen to me. Everything else is going to be, I just got to do it. And I can't take myself too seriously. I think that to me is an honor and a journey that's worth acknowledging. And it's something that we should imitate. We honor the arrival without honoring the journey. Mm. And so we want to thank you for sharing that today.
1: Very welcome.
0: And then lastly, the wisdom. Madam President, first of all, I love saying Madam President. I feel like you just make me feel like I'm in the halls of the White House. Well, maybe not today. Maybe like 4 years. Let's go 8 years ago. But Dr. Marshall, you said something that stopped me cold. And when you were talking about how you want to make room for others, and I could feel your authenticity in that. And then you reinforced it with everything that you've done in your life, from people telling you what you couldn't be, that you shouldn't go into math, that you couldn't go into STEM, that the last thing that people thought is you would be president. And here you are today. And I think what I know about leaders, the leaders who last aren't the ones who know the most. They're the ones who build the most. You build the most in people. You build the pipelines. You build the possibilities. Mm. And so that, in my mind, is wisdom, Dr. Marshall. And you dropped it here today on the Jam Show. So take it, use it, and don't waste it, Jam fam.
2: That was spectacular. I know this is grammatically incorrect. I'm going to say it anyway.
0: Oh, not two doctors.
2: CCP. Uh-huh. Y'all lucky. Y'all blessed.
0: Yes.
2: Madam President is all of that. Give her flowers today, tomorrow, and forever. You're blessed to have her in your school.
0: So we're going to do one more thing with Dr. Marshall before we get out of here. Dr. Marshall, we always do the encore. And we ask our guests to give our audience one thing that they can do over the next 30 days. Something simple that they can do to change their life for the better for the next 30 days. What you got for us?
1: I'm going to break the rule. I'm probably the first person that's going to do this, but I'm going to give you two things.
0: All right. Go for it.
1: The first thing is write down what it is that you want to accomplish. Mm. Write it down. Say it out loud. Speak it. It will come true. Yeah. But you have to put it there into your mind. The second thing I would say is discipline yourself to take one thing that can push you towards your goal. For most people, they will resonate with working out, but do something for yourself so that you are not neglecting you. You will not realize how many benefits you will have in so many other areas of your life, your relationships, your work, if you take the time to pour into yourself, whether that's eating right, sleeping better, working out. But take one thing that you're going to commit to doing for the next 30 days

0: going to be about you.
1: I love that. And I hope our audience at home, nobody in our audience should be thinking, oh, yeah, it's easy for you to say that because you come in here looking like you was born with muscles, you know. But I love that because it just says, like, you doing that doesn't help me. It helps you, right? Help me help you. And that's what I heard. So thank you for that encore. Doc, what do you think about that?
2: I'm looking forward to visiting the campus.
1: Yeah, I love it.
2: Sit down and talk to the students and perhaps even doing a show on location.
1: I love that. Listen, Doc, like, would you be open to that? You know,
0: let's do it.
1: All right. Like, well, you heard it here. The next damn show will be taking place at Community College of Philadelphia.
0: All right.
1: Dr. Marsh, we want to just be serious and say thank you. This was an amazing interview. You're an amazing leader. And we can't wait to see how we can help you continue to have impact in this city.
2: And for folks who can't see us yet, because we're going podcast.
1: Yeah.
2: Madam President is sitting up there, great posture. I'm like, let me sit up straight. Let me sit up straight. Everything is poised and in place. And this was, for me, it's a keepsake.
1: Oh, absolutely. Absolutely. And so to our listening audience, remember, our experiences help to shape.
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10: I'm Alonzo Mourning. At the height of my basketball career, I was diagnosed with kidney disease that was later discovered to be APOL1-mediated kidney disease, or AMKD. 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

0: Good Monday afternoon, everyone. It's gorgeous and beautiful out, and there is definitely a taste of fall in the air. The leaves are turning orange and yellow, and it's just beautiful. That's if you like fall. Actually, it's a pretty time of year. Not ready for winter, though, and it's going to be here before we know it, because I can't believe we are done with September and already, 5 days into October? Time is flying. The best thing I can say is make sure you are registered to vote. You are listening to Tell Me More with Carol Holloway. We are live right here at the WWDB studios on 860 AM, on the podcast as it's running right now and up later today on Odyssey. And you can reach out to me on Instagram and Facebook. We have a pretty packed show today. At the end of our show, we're going to be talking with Jeff Freeman, who is the the president and CEO of the U.S. Travel Association. I can't wait to hear what he has to say about the stats for the World Cup that we had here. That'll be interesting. And then in the middle of our hour, we're going to be talking to a really cool person, Captain Carter Fung, who is going to be talking to us about Disasterville. You're going to want to hear about this and how it comes into play with our high school students. Very, very interesting. But I want to start the hour off with my first guest, because everything you hear on the news right now is AI. You can't get away from it. Trump wants to change its name to SI. What an idiot. Oh my God, it's AI. It'll always be AI. She likes that, though. Anyway, oh my gosh, don't get me started. Before I get into the interview, I was so disappointed this weekend with the Eagles. I was at the edge of my seat. I know we always save sports till the end, Shane, but you can chime in. They were looking fabulous. There were so many wonderful plays. And then what happened?
1: I'm at a loss for words with it. I really am. How do you go 0 for 13 on third down?
0: I couldn't believe it. I just was in complete shock.
1: 13 times on third down. No, none of them. Zero. Zilch. Zero.
0: This better not be a preview of what the season is going to be like. I'm going to try to put on my positivity hat and root for it, because there were some great plays in there. Let's face it. There were some great runs, some great catches, but then what the heck?
1: It's like they'd all just fell apart, and like half the team was injured, you know, but we made those two great touchdowns, and then just the second we got into the third and fourth, nothing.
0: I know. So, of course, what did I do? I went and turned on Kansas City and Oakland game. But I have to tell you, it was actually a pretty good game. Did you happen to catch it?
1: I did. Hey, the Raiders are an actual good team now. It's crazy. They have a good quarterback, a good offense, and a good defense.
0: I know. I was on the edge of my seat with that one. And somebody called me, and I'm like, I got to call you back. But it was pretty interesting. Well, we can still keep rooting for the Eagles. And then there's always hockey and basketball, right?
1: Yes, indeed there is. Hockey's tonight and preseason basketball.
0: Preseason hockey's over now, right?
1: Yep. We're in the regular season and preseason basketball starts today.
0: Okay. Well, thanks for the update, because I used to follow hockey like crazy. I was a hockey fanatic. Oh my gosh, probably 20 years ago, and I lost it. But I still will watch, you know, playoffs. So anyway, I had to bring you in for the sports right now, because I was so sad. I was so sad. And it was one of those things where I wanted to turn it off, but then I had to watch.
1: I had hope that, you know, hey, we're doing this good drive. You know, defense is really doing good, and it failed.
0: Yep. Well, hopefully they'll get their stuff together and find out where the weaknesses are. And I mean, I saw some really good stuff, so I have hope. What's that song? High hopes.
1: High hopes.
0: Yep. So anyway, the news was crazy this weekend, and there's a lot of talk going on about AI and our fearless, fearful, whatever you want to call him, leader of the United States has said that the AI companies should police themselves. And I'm a little sketchy on that one. I don't know who should make the laws and the regulations, whether it should be states, whether it should be federal government, whether the AI companies should do it, but it is really uncharted territory and it is scary. But yay to the people who are fighting back about these data centers in their backyards. You know, when you look at all the land that these AI company owners own, you know, here in the United States, they should be putting them in their backyard. But with that being said, the school year has started. It's another new academic year, and AI is becoming a routine part of kindergarten through 12th grade in their teaching and their learning. And you've seen me do a lot of AI segments here on Tell Me More. And I took this one because I was really interested because new research commissioned by IBM, conducted by Morning Consult, finds that the systems supporting responsible AI that they use are still catching up, pointing to a gap between how quickly AI is entering classrooms and how prepared schools are to manage it. So there was a survey that was done, and our guest is going to share some of that with us. And if we miss any of the survey statistics that I have in front of me, I will be happy to share them with you. But I want to find out what AI is doing to address the needs with IBM and what kindergarten through 12 AI leaders fellowship. It's a new professional learning initiative designed for those grades with superintendents, educators, and leaders, education leaders, I should say, within the schools around our country. So to join us on this challenge that I look at it as a challenge is Lydia Logan, who leads IBM's community and university skilling initiatives that create more inclusive and effective schools and workforces. Her programs help fulfill IBM's pledges to skill 30 million worldwide by 2030. And it has already trained 2 million learners in AI through 2026. This is scary to me. This is a lot. I don't even want to get started. Anyway, Ms. Logan develops and manages strategic global partnerships with IBM clients, nonprofit organizations, schools, the government, and content and curriculum developers that support career readiness. And for this role, Lydia Logan has applied her decades of leadership and programmatic expertise in the realms of philanthropy, education, public policy, and economic development. And these experiences inform Ms. Logan's strategic development and execution of the acclaimed IBM Skills Build Global Career Readiness Program. Okay, so prior to that, she spearheaded education initiatives while serving in senior leadership roles at IBM and LEI and Edith Broad Foundation, the U.S. Chamber of Commerce, Kimsley Foundation. Anyway, she knows a lot, and she holds a BA from the University of Pennsylvania. I want to hear what she has to say. I have quite a few questions. So let's bring Ms. Logan on right now. Hi, Lydia. Welcome to our show.
2: Thank you for having me.
0: Absolutely. This is a really important topic. IBM is launching the K-12 AI Leaders Fellowship to help educate leaders on how to navigate AI adoption. Can you tell us what that's all about and what does it look like?
2: Absolutely. Well, first, thanks for having me. At IBM, we have been paying close attention to the impact of technology on education at all levels. And we, with Morning Consult, did a national survey to understand how AI is being used in K-12 education. And what we learned is that 76% of middle school educators and 73% of high school educators report AI is already being used in their classrooms at least weekly, yet only 20% say that they have received extensive training. And we thought, now there is an opportunity for us to do something to help. And so we put together the K-12 Leaders Fellowship, and that brings together superintendents, education leaders, and educators to build practical knowledge and confidence to guide responsible AI adoption. What does that look like? So it's hands-on projects. It is understanding both AI literacy, which is about the technology before you start using it. So it's, what does it do? How is it developed? What are its limitations? What are examples of acceptable and responsible use? And then it's getting your hands on with it and using it in context for your role. So what kinds of applications would you use it for in your everyday life and your daily workflows to either automate things that are routine kinds of work? For teachers, this may be lesson planning, where they have the expertise and they know what kinds of units they want to put together, but they may not, they may be working manually to actually do the lesson plans themselves. And that's the kind of thing where they can take their expertise, pair it with the technology, and save a lot of time. And with that extra time, they can then focus on their students or working more collaboratively with their peers. So we think this is a great opportunity to help close this gap between what teachers say they need in order to do this work in today's landscape and what they have right now.
0: So what are some of the risks that we might, or schools might come across?
2: So the risks are many of those that people have been hearing, right? There's concern that students may become overly dependent on the technology. 52% of classroom teachers cited that as a concern. And so making sure that students are learning what it is that they need to learn about a subject, that they are not skipping over that and just using, in particular, generative AI, which is so popular now, doing a basic prompt, getting an answer, and taking that as the final answer, the truth. But really doing more complex kinds of tasks. How are you using it to augment your learning? How are you pressure testing the answers that you're getting and verifying those with other sources? And those are all the kinds of things that we need to make sure students are continuing to do. They will need what we consider durable skills, and they're durable because they will always be important, regardless of job or sector. Communication, collaboration, problem solving, critical thinking. We know from the World Economic Forum's jobs report, those skills are rising to the top in importance as technology becomes more prevalent.
0: So let's talk about our teachers for a minute. How are they receiving this information? Because AI is happening so fast. Parents, teachers, and I'm sure students as well feel overwhelmed.
2: They absolutely do feel overwhelmed. And we found that 24% of educators and 16% of parents believe the U.S. education system is adapting well, which means to advances in AI, which means they don't have a high level of confidence. We have a skills build program. It's called IBM Skills Build. The website is skillsbuild.org. There are free courses for anyone, for adults, for university students and faculty, high school students and educators, to help them understand AI and how to use it responsibly. They're all free. They come with IBM digital credentials that can be used and shared. But it's important that people understand this technology and how to use it well. So, you know, don't put your personal address and banking account information in there. As tempting as that may be to cut corners and do things fast. So we want to make sure people have what they need, which is why we have this program.
0: Is IBM going into schools? Are you offering this through like this school board, the education system, the principals, or are you reaching out to them and trying to set up a program to come into school to to open the doors and let them know what they can do? I hope I'm asking that question the right way.
2: So we're working with school leaders. We believe that leaders need to have the buy-in and direct what's happening in their districts and their buildings. But educators can take these courses on their own. We do have courses available for high school students. Of course, depending on age, they require parental consent. So we're making sure the information is available. So you can either come in as a school or a district. You can come in through the leader, or a teacher can come individually, or if parents are interested, they can come directly and take courses on Skills Build and find things for their students. But we think it's really important for people to have the information and have the barrier to learning as low as possible.
0: So when school leaders are developing the guardrails for AI, what principles should guide the responsible adoption, and how can schools balance innovation with accountability?
2: Yeah, it's absolutely critical that there are guardrails in place. And that looks different in different, you know, organizations. At IBM, we have a responsible technology board. They help to govern how we as IBMers are using technology in at work to make sure that we're keeping client information safe, our IBMer information safe. So we make those same kinds of recommendations for educators and leaders. We, you know, practice what we preach. So governance needs to be built into adoption from the beginning. Schools should really have clear policies around which AI tools are appropriate for classroom use, how student information is protected, and where human oversight is required. And that means educators need practical training and guidance from their schools and districts to understand what's appropriate. Ultimately, it's the school leaders who need to establish the clear expectations. What I believe is clear is kind, right? We want to make sure that no one is inappropriately being accused of cheating because they've used it in a way that was not inside the guardrails. But if we don't know what the guardrails are, it's hard to determine whether you've used it appropriately or not. And so that's why we recommend putting together a governance committee in your school, working on what the policies are. We have some guidelines around what that looks like. We also recently released just last week for higher ed, for those of you who are also thinking about how this impacts college, a framework for responsible AI use in higher education. So this is something that we think about a lot at IBM, and we're doing what we can to put out resources that are helpful for educators at all levels.
0: So let's talk a little bit about what we all understand. You know, our listeners are listening to this right now saying, okay, they're going to help us get our kids online with AI, you know, and understand it and how to use it. But what kind of things are they using the AI for in school that would take the place of traditional education?
2: So I think it's not about taking the place of traditional education. I think it's about augmenting traditional education. So for instance, helping students to maybe find new resources if they're doing a research paper, not to do the research for them, but to help them develop a reading list that they may go to find more information about a topic they're researching. So before, for those of you, depending on your age, you went to the library, you went into the stacks, you read a bunch of books, hopefully they were the right ones, you figured out which ones to use and which ones not to use. Using generative AI, you can put in a prompt and say, I'm writing a paper about Thomas Jefferson and his life, you know, in Virginia. Mm-hmm. Give me some biographies I should read about him and tell me why you're recommending these biographies. So it's not about not learning about Thomas Jefferson or not understanding more about his life and writing about it, but understanding which books may be a place to start, and it can give you a short list. So that's just one example. Mm-hmm. Having students use it to create, you know, full project plans. If they're learning how to do a project, they may need help putting the outline together, not doing the project itself. But how do you organize your thoughts? You can put those in and it can give you suggestions about how you might approach a project. Those are ways that are supplementing learning, not supplanting learning. And I think that's really important for people to understand the difference.
0: So when it comes to, you know, even things like world studies, geography, and all of that, will AI give all the different options that are out there, or will they give their point of view?
2: It does make sense. And it is important, again, to pressure test the answers, as I had mentioned before. So you may want to use two or three different sources and then check it against what you know. So it is, again, it can point you in the right direction. If we are not careful about how we teach students to use it responsibly, then you get into things that people are concerned about, like cognitive decline, or MIT in their most recent paper called cognitive surrender, where students just, you know, take the answer and they don't really try to grapple with the topic. So it's often the case where you may do the learning first and then say, okay, what more could you do with this project if you had access to additional tools or information? So there are ways to mitigate the concerns and build into projects how you can augment student work. The other thing in the context of teachers is they're often doing things that are very administrative as part of their job. Those are taking away from time they have to learn with each other to do, you know, planning and lesson, you know, design and new ways to present information. If you can do assessments with students that you're already using and then use AI to quickly help you figure out which students might be missing key points in the lessons, so you can go back and reteach those and make sure every student gets what they need, or you can individualize instruction by helping to present the material in a way that may reach a student better, those are augmenting how teachers are teaching. They're not replacing it. They're helping teachers to do things quickly and effectively that they may not have had the time or the ability to do before.
0: Okay. It sounds like this is a definite requirement for college now.
2: It is. I mean, if look at IBM, and we are a technology company, we use it every day. We don't have a business to consumer product. We're a B2B company, a business to business company. So for us, this is about making sure people have the skills they need for the workplace. This is not about selling a product to them, but making sure that as AI becomes prevalent in the workplace and really in our everyday lives, that we're doing our part to help bring people along and certainly bring along our education system. Making sure that we have an American workforce that has the skills to keep the economy and the country strong, and so that individuals can live a full life and be participatory citizens. That's really why we're in this. And I think it's an important role for us to play, to give back to communities and to support people in keeping pace with this new technological evolution.
0: And it is, and it's moving very, very fast. We've heard in the past about plagiarism with AI. And how do teachers, are they being taught how to recognize when a student might have copied directly off of AI, or, you know, how to navigate that? Because it's really easy to plagiarize.
2: It is really easy to plagiarize. And often what mitigates that is having students, after they've written the paper, get up and defend their point of view and talk about it. And talk about what sources they've read and how they put their project together. Because if they just did a cut and paste and didn't really do the work, they won't be able to defend it. They won't be able to talk about the ideas in their paper. Okay. So I'm not saying students aren't cheating, but I think the other thing to keep in mind is a lot of the plagiarism checkers are also not accurate. And so there are cases on both sides where students have been unfairly accused of cheating when they haven't. But really, this should be about making sure students are learning. And so it is an opportunity to teach students that you will be expected to defend your ideas and to present them when you're in the workplace. So you're cheating yourself. You're not just cheating on the assignment if you're cutting corners.
0: Love it. So for all of our listeners, our students that are out there that are catching this on our podcast later, where can we go for more information and what will we find there?
2: Yeah, you can come to the IBM Skills Build website. That's skillsbuild.org, skillsbuild.org, where we have information both about the K-12 fellowship and also about the free courses and learning experiences that we have to offer.
0: And let me just circle back to that, the free courses. Can students take those courses as well, or is it really designed for the educators?
2: We have both. We have courses and toolkits for educators. The fellowship will start in New York with around 100 this fall, but we have kits for all educators. Pardon me. And for high school students, we have not gone earlier in our content for many reasons on the younger platform, which is completely separate from the adult one. Just so you know, we've taken that very seriously about making sure we're sequestering student information and what goes to students. But we wanted to start with adults. How do we make sure they have what they need in order to implement this technology for themselves and in their schools and school districts responsibly?
0: So Lydia, with all the time you spent at IBM and doing this research with AI, should we be afraid of it or should we accept it with open arms?
2: I think we should accept it with some healthy skepticism.
0: I love that. That's a very good way to put it.
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0: Thank you, Lydia, for joining us and helping us get that readiness in schools with AI. 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

0: Empower to the People, as soon as the No Kings protest started, and I would be at rallies and I would get people to be like, come on, power to the people. Well, it has become the anthem, and I know I can't take credit for it, but I'd like to think that I have, because I've been saying it everywhere. So Shane, thanks for playing that, because the No Kings March is October 17th. You can go right into Philadelphia. You can go down to DC or find something closer to home, maybe around your courthouse or somewhere within your town. Please, people, whether you agree or disagree, we cannot keep going on this course. And I will fill you in a little bit if we have time at the end of the show on something that should make you very scared besides AI. I do want to give you some of the statistics from IBM's report that I didn't get to go over with Lydia. And AI is already routine in secondary classrooms. 76% of middle schools and 73% of high school classroom educators report AI is used in their classrooms at least weekly, compared with 45% of elementary educators. So nearly half of high school educators, 45%, report AI is used in the classroom daily or almost daily. Educator preparation is not keeping up, as Lydia told us. Only 20% of K through 12 educators say that they have received extensive AI training, and lack of training or professional development is also the top barrier that educators cite to support AI literacy at 42%, followed by a limited AI curriculum and instructional materials at 34%. So schools are making progress, but few can say they are adapting very well. Only 24% of K through 12 educators and 16% of parents say that the U.S. education system is adapting very well to advances in AI. Well, gee, if we didn't have the government putting their foot on it and demanding certain things from our high school education or lack of, maybe we would be in a better place. So speaking of what is going on in schools, I have to bring you my next segment, because this fall, high school students are getting a firsthand look at what it takes to respond when natural disasters strike. And the U.S. Army Guard, National Guard, is bringing back what they call Disasterville, an immersive mixed reality experience that transforms high schools and gyms into full-scale disaster zones, like showing students how the National Guard responds to emergencies like wildfires, earthquakes, and floods. So I have a great person joining us today. This is Captain Carter Fung with the Army National Guard, who is here to give us some information on what this whole thing is. He is a logistics officer with the South Carolina National Army Guard, and he's here to tell us what Disasterville is doing. And, well, you know what? We just need to bring him on.
1: Hi, Captain Fung. Thanks for joining us this afternoon. You have a fun name. I love it.
2: Thank you.
1: I was telling our listeners a little bit about you. And could you tell us all what is Disasterville?
2: Yes. So Disasterville is a mixed reality experience from the Army National Guard, where we tour the nation. We transform high school gymnasiums into full-scale disaster zones that they're able to go and do the simulations. So we have three different. So we have three different ones where there's.
1: Yep. Go ahead. We have a little delay.
2: So we have three different disaster zones: so wildfires, flood zones, and earthquakes.
1: And so when you set these up, are these for people that are applying for the Army National Guard, or are these people that are already in the National Guard? Tell us, like, how this works for the people that get to experience these three zones.
2: Yes, ma'am. So they're for the high school students that are there that are wanting to see what being a National Guard member entails. So anyone that is in the high schools are welcome to try them out.
1: Oh, that's really cool. So do you find that your enrollment and enlistment is up after you do these events at high schools?
2: So I think the correlation is there, ma'am. It's good for the students to be able to experience what they might be able to do in the Army National Guard and see what service in the National Guard looks like.
1: So let's talk about the Army National Guard and your journey. What does the Army National Guard actually do? And tell us a little bit about your journey.
2: Yeah, so I originally enlisted in the South Carolina Army National Guard in 2015, where I later commissioned as a logistics officer in 2018 through the Citadel. And I've done a few natural disasters. So the first one was in 2015, the Thousand Year Flood, where we did high water rescue missions for people that were trapped in their homes. And later in 2018 for Hurricane Florence, which devastated the Southeast. So we helped build barriers to the one road that led us in and out of my hometown, actually, in Myrtle Beach, South Carolina. So, and then helping rescue people as well that were flooded.
1: So how is the Army National Guard different than the Army or the other armed services?
2: Yes, ma'am. So the Army National Guard is a unique component because we also serve at the state and the federal level. We have a presence in all 50 states, the three territories, and of course, the District of Columbia. So we respond to domestic emergencies, especially in our hometowns. And then we also assist in neighboring states as well. We also serve 1 week in a month, 2 weeks during the summer. So the National Guard soldiers have the flexibilities to pursue their civilian careers.
1: Very interesting. So you said you are at both the state and the federal level. Does one take precedence over the other? Like, so we call, go ahead. I'm sorry.
2: Yes, ma'am. So we, for it's state, and then of course, if the president calls us up, then we will go where we're needed on the federal side, but we're called where we're needed, ma'am.
1: Okay. That's pretty cool. So you don't necessarily, and this might be important for some of our people that might be a little bit afraid to enlist right now because there is a war going on. You don't get called to war zones, do you?
2: Yes, ma'am. So we're called to where we're needed, but as of now, yes, ma'am. So most of this is focused around serving our states.
1: Our state and our communities. So yes, tell us what a student in a high school, I see that Disasterville will be in the Philadelphia area as well as Maryland and New York. There's a whole list, but those are places that are close to Philadelphia here. So is it several schools or do you have one particular school in mind?
2: They're in the local areas, ma'am. I'm not 100% sure on which high school it is, but I know it's in the Philadelphia area, but any of those students are able to go through the different immersions.
1: So when you set this, this fascinates me because it's like I was telling the listeners, it's a real immersive mixed reality experience that they get to experience. Do you set up all three zones at the school?
2: Yes, ma'am. So they have the opportunity to go through each of the different disasters that are set up.
1: It almost sounds like something that would be fun to experience. Am I wrong to say that? Not that a disaster is fun by any stretch of the means.
2: Yeah, so it's actually like you get to wear the MetaQuest 3 headset, so it's like a VR actual thing. So you actually get to go through each of the disasters. So it's kind of like a game, but also like this is what we do in the real world. It's the VR is actually very realistic.
1: That's so cool. So you've been in the Army National Guard for quite some time right now. Now, is this a full-time job for you? Is it a part-time job for some people? How does that work? Does it cover ROTC for those that want to go to college? Any of those? Like, what are some of the additional benefits that, you know, we want to reinforce the Army National Guard for sure?
2: Yes, ma'am. So I had the privilege of serving as just a regular guardsman. And then I later, when I commissioned, I was able to get picked up on ADOS orders and then later became full-time. So I do it full-time, but there is the opportunity to do it part-time as well. And they also, of course, through scholarships, they paid for my college tuition.
1: That's awesome. So there is opportunity. And when you sign up for the Army National Guard, because I know when you sign up for the different services, you have to make a commitment in the beginning to so many years. Am I correct?
2: Yes, ma'am.
1: So what is it for the Army National Guard?
2: Yeah, so most of the regular enlistments start off at 3 years.
1: Cool. Are you seeing women sign up, or are women not signing up because of, you know, we have some volatile stuff happening in government? Are you seeing women still signing up?
2: Yes, ma'am. We're getting people from all races and genders, ma'am.
1: So if we were to go to the website, what would we find there?
2: So you'll find a multitude of things. You'll see where to sign up to get your local recruiters. And then if you look around, you can find Disasterville, ma'am.
1: Okay. And it is 100% one of the country and state's services. And you pay for school, you have health insurance, you have all kinds of things that are important to young people that are looking for direction. It sounds to me like it is. Do you find that? I mean, this is a good question, Captain. Do you find that people that are kind of not sure where they want to go coming out of high school or what they want to do using this as a stepping stone?
2: Yes, ma'am. Actually, I was going to say this was a stepping stone for my life. It got me to a place where I didn't know what I wanted to do really in life. And it gave me structure and it gave me the insight to be like, oh, I actually want to do this as a full-time career. But I've seen multiple people that are my friends and peers that, like, this was a great stepping stone for them because it gave them the structure they needed to go pursue their civilian careers. But no, I think it's a great opportunity. And plus, it helps you pay for college or other things that you need.
1: Okay, very cool. And it's definitely different. Let's make it clear to our listeners that the Army National Guard is different than active duty Army and the Army Reserve, correct? I mean, you get called where you're needed, but it's usually in disaster type of situations, correct?
2: Yes, ma'am. So being in the Army National Guard, it differs because we also serve just 1 week in a month and then 2 weeks during the year. And then we have the possibilities of getting caught up for disasters such as hurricane, wildfires, and floods.
1: Wow. What is the age limit to get involved, to join?
2: So I know you can enlist at 18 and then there's waivers, but you'd have to reach out to your local recruiters on the local policies. But I know it's over 30-something years old, ma'am.
1: Okay. And so when a disaster strikes, do you automatically react at the bequest of the governor of the state, or do you come in because maybe FEMA has asked you to come in? How does that work?
2: So it's between the governor and the adjutant general of the state, ma'am. They work hand in hand. So when a disaster comes up, they get called up for state active duty to respond to that disaster.
1: Awesome. So Disasterville experience is something that we can find on the website, correct?
2: Yes, ma'am. Or reaching out to your local National Guard representative.
1: Oh, okay. Okay. Either way. So if our listeners are listening and they say, this is interesting, I have kids in high school, I want them to check this out and experience it for themselves. Is it all grades in high school or just seniors?
2: It's all grades in high school, ma'am.
1: That's so cool. You're so polite. Where would our listeners go get Captain Fung for more information?
2: NationalGuard.com, ma'am.
1: That's so easy. Is there anything else you want our listeners to know that we might not have covered?
2: No, I think it's a great overview. And of course, you were saying that one of the fall stops is in Philadelphia. So we're excited for the listeners to experience this, ma'am.
1: Mm. Maybe we'll see you there.
2: Thank you so much.
3: Hello, this is Erin, and I have a very important message. 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Dial the 988 Suicide and Crisis Hotline, where trained professionals will handle your case and get you the help you need any day, anytime. All reports are fully confidential. Dial 988, and a responder will do everything they can to assist you. Remember, if you see something, say something. You may just be saving someone's life. Remember, 988 for the Suicide and Crisis Hotline.
4: to paradise.
0: Some people came to the United States and they found paradise from other countries. Jeff Freeman is waiting on the line. He is the president and CEO of the U.S. Travel Association, the national organization representing all sectors of America's travel industry, one of Washington's most respected association leaders. Freeman has spent nearly three decades shaping policy debates and advancing industry priorities on issues critical to American competitiveness and economic growth. I could tell you so much more, but I really want to get into this because we're not going to have enough time to get the whole show on. So the World Cup is over, but its impact has reached far beyond the stadiums. Nearly three quarters of international visitors travel beyond their primary destination, reaching more than 1,000 U.S. countries here in the United States. Let's bring Jeff Freeman on right now.
1: Thank you for joining us this afternoon. I really appreciate your time. I wanted to talk to you about some travel and what is not happening and what is happening out there in the world today. So thank you for joining us.
5: My pleasure.
1: We heard stats where the World Cup visitors did not go beyond host cities. And why was that so important at this time of year when we should have been having fabulous tourism?
5: Well, I think Philadelphia had a great experience hosting the World Cup. As a country, I think we had a great experience hosting the World Cup. But the numbers told some different stories. First of all, even with the World Cup, overseas travel to the U.S. fell in June, July, and August. That should be very concerning to all of us. This should have been an event that drove more numbers, and yet we had fewer. Now, fortunately, those that came not only enjoyed Philadelphia and Boston and Kansas City, 75% of them did go beyond the host cities. They went to national parks. They went to various attractions. They stayed longer. They spent more. And we are absolutely grateful for that. But we've got some real questions to ask about what it takes to get travelers to the United States. This year, we estimate that we will welcome 13 million fewer visitors than we welcomed in 2019. So we've got a lot of work to do to make the U.S. more competitive. And that's certainly something that we, as the U.S. Travel Association, are leading in Washington.
1: So let me ask you, Jeff, and if you don't want to answer this question, that's fine. But people are somewhat apprehensive to come to this country because they're afraid that they won't even get in, that they'll be shipped right back, and vice versa. We have more restrictions when we want to visit other countries. So how do we overcome this?
5: Carol, you're spot on. There is a fear that travelers have when coming to the United States. I may be detained. I may have my device searched. I may be sent back. All of these are their concerns. Are they legitimate? Are they accurate? Not necessarily. I think we saw during the World Cup, travelers came into the U.S. quite efficiently. Their experiences were anything but the experiences that they had read about or heard about in the foreign media. In fact, I think the experiences of these World Cup travelers help to reset perceptions around the world. The problem is we're taking our foot off the pedal. We're not continuing to change these perceptions. Travelers will go back, as you just said, to fearing coming into the United States. This is something where we've got to compete for these travelers day in and day out. We've got to set the record straight about what the experience is, and we've got to let these travelers know that we want their business, and we are not doing that vocally enough.
1: So what is the Travel Association doing to help this situation? I mean, we know people love coming to this country. Americans enjoy international visitors, and I don't know what the next big, big event is that's coming. You can tell me that. So what are we going to do? How do we fix this?
5: Yeah, I think you're so right about how much Americans enjoyed hosting the world. In fact, maybe even a little bit more than they expected. 86% of Americans took a great pride in hosting the World Cup and watching these travelers discover our gas stations and ranch dressing and everything in between. They'll come back again
1: for the
5: LA Olympics in 28, but that won't have the same national spread as a World Cup does. So what are we going to do? How are we going to get these travelers here? We were just in with President Trump about 3 weeks ago, having that very conversation in the Oval Office, proposing that we establish a goal of attracting 100 million visitors to the United States, which is 30 million more than we have today, but would make the U.S. the world's most visited destination. I think, Carol, we need a goal. We need something to shoot for. If we have that target, then we can develop the strategy to get us there. Right now, as a country, we haven't set that goal. We haven't set that expectation. And accordingly, we're just kind of flailing. We

0: perceptions about the United States. They make us prouder. We saw that with hosting the World Cup, the joy and pride we took in hosting these visitors. And they make us more prosperous. These travelers spend more than $4,000 per person per trip. That is about 10 times what Americans spend when they travel around the country. That money is going into all aspects of our country, and they don't even use our services. They don't use our healthcare. They don't use our education. They come, they spend their money here, and they go home telling their friends and family they should do the same thing. So we think we've got a pretty compelling argument about why we want these visitors here. They make us safer. They make us prouder. They make us more prosperous. But we've got a lot of work to do in the current environment to make sure that we make good policy decisions.
1: So you're here to share that with us. So what can we do? Our listeners are hearing you. Our small businesses are hearing you. They want people to come and visit. So what is our place in all of this, Jeff, to make it happen?
0: Thanks so much for asking that question. I think that naturally, when we think of travelers coming into the country, we think of the hotels and we think of Disney and Universal and we think of the airlines. What we don't think about is the small businesses in Philadelphia and elsewhere around the country who benefited during the World Cup, who can tell a story that's a little bit different than the story people expect. And I would encourage those small businesses, those local attractions, the museums, to be much more vocal with local policymakers, with local media, about the value of these visitors, what their experiences were. We need to kind of reset the image of what travel is, of where foreign travelers spend their money, and what happened during the World Cup. You know, I watched, I think it was Ivory Coast and Ecuador out there and playing in Philadelphia. I watched these fans dancing with one another and throwing flags on one another. That's not the story of Philadelphia we hear out in the parking lot before a big game. How do we tell that story of just how beneficial these visitors were, how positive they were, how they gave all of us a degree of hope and optimism and excitement? That's what this what travel can do, and certainly what these foreign visitors help to bring out in all of us.
1: So, Jeff, we all have some goals, and you keep fighting the fight with the White House, but what are the next big events coming here to the U.S.?
0: Yeah, we've got the Olympics in Los Angeles in 2028, so all eyes are turning towards that. After the Olympics, we will likely have the Women's World Cup in the early 2030s. We've got a Winter Olympics coming to Salt Lake City. We've got Rugby World Cups. So we have a decade run of big events, which are absolutely fantastic. But as we saw with the World Cup, the big event itself isn't going to drive the numbers that we need. It really is that day-to-day traveler. It goes back to the point you made. Some people are fearful around the world. How do we reset expectations? How do we let people around the world know that we want their business? That is the most important thing we can do right now.
1: So if we want to take advantage of all that you're saying and that you're having meetings and you're trying to make it aware and people want to be engaged and they want these international travels to come to their cities and towns and spend their money here, where do we go for more information?
0: Yeah, two things you can do. One is just activate locally, right? Work with your local elected officials, work with the media. But if you want more, please come to ustravel.org. Check out our website where you can find all the tools, all the data, how to advocate for the industry, how to share your message. 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
1: Absolutely. Jeff Freeman, President and CEO of the U.S. Travel Association, I am so happy that you came on to give us this message and share it with our listeners. And let's see if we can do something to make it better for the next big event. Come back and join us again, please.
0: Thank you for the opportunity, Carol.
2: And Jeff Freeman champions a $3 trillion travel industry supporting 15 million jobs throughout the United States. So I'm very happy that he was here to join us. If you've missed any of our show today, please go back and listen to the podcast. There's some great information in there for everyone, some great courses that you can take on AI. Get involved, go take the training course with your kids or your seniors or your high school students, I should say, for Disasterville, which is coming to Philadelphia. Look it up online. And of course, Jeff will probably be back to join us. I am so out of time, people, but I am going to skip my words of wisdom, but I just want to say,

0: If Elon Musk is dumping $120 million into our election, the midterms right now, all of a sudden, I would say that is a problem with election integrity. Don't you think so? So with that being said, no words of wisdom. As always, pay it forward. Do something nice for someone. I have a great show coming up next week, but no time to tell you what it is. So you're just going to have to tune in. You've been listening to Tell Me More with Carol Holloway. And we will see you next week, same place, same time. Thank you so much for listening.
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17: Ladies and gentlemen, welcome to the Empowerment Zone. My name is Reginald McLaughlin. I am the community liaison for My Independence at Home. I want to tell you a little bit about My Independence at Home before we go further into the show. Founder and CEO, Lisa Robinson, 13 years ago, she started My Independence at Home. Now, if you want to talk about someone, just that little engine that could, when everyone else doubted her, she kept going forward, went from one employee, which was herself, to over 300 employees today. We have two offices, one in Delaware County, one in Philadelphia County on Winding Road, and we have a whole lot of, we have a lot of clients or participants. My Independence at Home has standards. I don't know if you heard on the news or the radio or social media, a lot of home care agencies are being shut down because of what they're doing, the illegal acts they're doing. Some of them, you know, they have ghost checks where they're getting paid and not taking care of participants. Some of the agencies are paying caregivers with two checks. Say, for instance, they're working 90 hours. They don't get paid time and a half overtime. They just give them one check for a certain amount, another check for another amount. That is illegal, and that's hurtful for the caregiver. So these are just a couple things that they do that's not right. And if sometimes they don't pay the caregiver. Sometimes they wait till a week or two before they get paid. So the district attorney of Philadelphia has a task force to come after these home care agencies, especially the people who are what we call splitting checks. That means that really you got the service, but you're splitting the check with someone else, a caregiver or someone else. And once they get you, you can't come back to home care again. You cannot sign up again and get home care again. Once you are in that circle of bad things, people doing bad things for the wrong reasons, you can't get it. And you think that you're above the law? Ask these 19 agencies, home care agencies and caregivers, about the indictment. An indictment means that you have to get a lawyer, you have to fight it. And so all the money you think you are making, trust me, it'll be going down the drain. Do the right thing with the right home care agency. My Independence at Home, 215-921-2277. You don't hear us in that debacle there. I know one home care agency got sued for $1.7 million or something crazy like that for doing the wrong things for the wrong reason just for cash. When you're into home care, it's not about the money all the time. You can't just go for the money. You have to have compassion. You have to be compassionate. And you have to love what you're doing. And you can't cheat your caregivers, and you can't cheat your participants. But for some reason, people think they're going to get away with it. But I'm letting you know now, they have, a task force. They've got 19. If you're part of that, I would say stop it now. If you're a caregiver and you're getting that money and you get two checks, stop it now. If you are a participant and you're splitting the check, stop it now. And I don't want to see your paper, your picture on the internet saying that you did this or you did that. It makes no sense. It makes no sense for you to want to take a path of somebody else's paycheck. It makes no sense for your caregiver to walk around not getting paid time and a half for overtime from the home care agency. And some caregivers don't realize that they're being screwed, because if anything over 40 hours is time and a half. And you're thinking, well, I got two checks and I'm making all this money. What about your Social Security? What about your unemployment? Those things are not being paid for in a lot of these situations. So give My Independence at Home a call, 215-921-2277. That's 215-921-2277. A home care agency that's doing the right thing for the right reason. Again, we have 13 years in the home care industry. Again, we have over 300 employees. And Lisa Robinson does not mess around with your books or giving you the money on the side. You want all those extra hours, we tell you to go somewhere else. You know, we don't need that kind of business. That's the kind of business that will come back and haunt us. And I don't, and then sometimes I don't see how, but I wonder why some of the participants will allow this to happen. Some of the clients will allow this to happen. And, you know, you're a lot of the participants are in wheelchairs and scooters, and it's like, why would you do this back alley home care stuff? If you want it done the right way, you want home care the right way, 215-921-2277. Now, I'm going to talk to you about how to get home care. What should you do, or how can you get home care? Your first step is to call Maximus. Maximus are enrollment brokers for the state of Pennsylvania. So once you call Maximus and you get enrolled, you give them your name, phone number, Social Security number, and they will have an appointment for an enrollment broker to come to your house. And the enrollment broker will help you with the application. And they're doing this. They will do an assessment on you. The assessment is to see whether you really, really do need home care, because some people are faking it. And that's what they are trying to get rid of, the people who are faking it. Once they say, okay, you're approved, then they have the Philadelphia Corporation of Aging. They will send them out and do another assessment. They want to make sure that you're clinically eligible, that you really need services. Again, there's a lot of people you might fool them the first time, but can you fool them the second time? The third stage, the County Assistance Office. They're put there to govern your income, because you cannot get home care if you make over $2,900 a month, denied, boom, no questions asked, or your assets are over $8,000 in a bank, 401k, annuity, and the assets together could be an insurance policy that you can borrow off of. So they might ask for up to 5 years of bank statements. Wow, that's a lot. And you say, well, I don't have 5 years of bank statements. The professionals at My Independence at Home will take you by the hand and show you how to get those bank statements, show you how to get them free. Because if you go directly to your lender, they could charge you up to $3 a page. Think about that. You can have 5 years of bank statements, $3 a page. You don't want that. Then once they get that, the county assistance office more than likely will lose it if you do it yourself. If you walk in there with that documents that you only can get one time, and if you don't put your record number or your Social Security number on those documents, you got hundreds of people that they're going through. And when your paperwork can be shifted anywhere. So we say, bring it to us. Let us scan it. And then we'll send it directly to them. Because if it's scanned, then if they lose it, we just hit a button and it goes right back to them. Now, the process can take up to 90 days in the city of Philadelphia. maybe 60 days in the county. But sometimes it can take a year because you don't have all your documents there and you're not cooperating with the county. That's why you want to call My Independence at Home, 215-921-2277, 215-921-2277. If you're starting home care, if you want to get home care, you'll be assigned a special person that will walk you through everything from A to Z. Now, first, once you're approved by the county assistance office and they say you're financially approved, your next step is called the MCO, Managing Care Organizations, which is Keystone First, UPMC, PA Health and Wellness. You get to choose which one you want. They will come out and do another assessment, and they'll send one of the case managers or caseworkers, case managers out to your house for this, and then they will take it back. And they have some type of algorithm, and that will determine how many hours you get, and then you're approved for home care. Now, here's the clincher with that. Once you're approved for home care, you have like a carte blanche of where you can go, because you're here on TV, you know, come over here, come over there, come here, bring a friend, bring your mother, bring someone. They're called designees. I know I wouldn't hurt my mother, but some people, designees, family members and friends, are the first to abuse you. They're the first to take advantage of you. And because you're close to them, you don't want to fire them. Because you're close to them, you don't want to reprimand them. Well, that's where you want to call 215-921-2277, My Independence at Home. Because technically, they don't work for you. They have to work for an agency. They get paid. They don't get paid by you. They get paid by the agency. So therefore, if they're not doing the right thing for the right reason, then we can reprimand them or fire them, whichever the case may be. Because we are, again, we are the ones that are, that are paying them. And really, if you really need the services, you really need home care, then you don't want to jeopardize your life or your livelihood by somebody saying, hey, mommy, I'm going to the store now at 2 o'clock and don't come back until 4 or 5 o'clock. That's not how it goes. That's not how it should be. Okay, now, that's the designee, but on the other hand, if you're a caregiver, we're very strict on caregivers. You just cannot come in and say, I want to be a caregiver. You have some tests to take, which is an HR, and I can't explain all of them, but if you call 215-921-2277, and ask for the HR department, because we are hiring. They'll tell you all about it. You will get some tests. It's mandatory by the state. You'll have some competency tests because you have to know how to count 1, 2, 3, 4, 1 o'clock, 2 o'clock, 3 o'clock, 4, because medication has to be dispensed. And if you cannot, you don't know how many pills they're supposed to take, the client or participant, then there's some harm that can be done to the client or participant. So we try to make sure that the caregiver has some knowledge of what's going on in the household. The second step is we have to make sure that you know all the laws and bylaws of the state, all the laws and bylaws of My Independence at Home. Plus, you have to have all your shots. And then we sort of kind of find out your personality. Because some agencies, when they sign up, they'll just send anyone out to the door, to the participant, and say, hi there, this is your new caregiver. At My Independence at Home, we have case managers that will go out and they'll do what's called an intake. And the intake will find out the needs of the participant. And that's, I think, is very important. Find out what the needs are. Bring that back to the warehouse or storehouse and get somebody to come in that will, a caregiver that will interview, that you can interview. Now, how important is that? Very important. Because you might not like them and they might not like you. And there's some friction there. And when you, the case manager brings them to the house, your house or your apartment, you can say, well, I don't feel safe with it. I don't, not safe, but I don't want this one. Sometimes we have cases where men do not want younger, wives do not want young women changing their husband's diaper or being there. So they could say, listen, I want somebody older or I want somebody younger. They can say that. So we try to make sure there's a meeting of the minds when we bring someone out there. And you don't have to feel bad because you're not taking this person, because we have a pool of other people that we can bring back to you. Once you find that caregiver that you like, and you have a case manager, your case manager from My Independence at Home will be your person that you want to talk to. You have a problem, call the case manager. You have a problem, the case manager, you and the case manager can call the social coordinator together from either UPMC or PA Health and Wellness, meaning that if you need a scooter, you need a wheelchair, you need a cane. Sometimes if you need rides, they can help you with that. Now, we're going to go to a commercial break, and I'll be right back, and we'll start up from there.
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17: 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You want to speak to a live operator. So if something, you slip, not slip and fall, but you have a problem with the caregiver or you have any kind of problem that's concerning the home care agency, just dial 215-921-2277. Now, sometimes caregivers don't show up. Something happens. But if you dial 215-921-2277, we have a 24-hour scheduling system. A live scheduler will call you to reschedule someone to come there. And they don't just say, hey there, so-and-so come. They describe them to you. They'll look at your care plan. They'll make sure that someone who would meet your needs will be there. And I think that's very, very important. Our whole job is to improve your activities of daily living, to make sure that, you know, if you need your hair groomed, combed, you want meal preparation, light housekeeping, reminding you of your medication, help you go back and forth to your doctors and to the grocery stores, getting stuff, you know, from that cabinets that you thought you could reach, but you can't reach. That's what home care is about. So you don't go into a facility, which is the state of Pennsylvania said it's cheaper to be at home, but sometimes it also you live longer when you're in your house. You're not around a lot of people with you live longer. You live longer when you, they say you live longer when you're home in your house. And then you have people that sometimes when they go to these facilities, they their loved ones never come back to take them and drop them off at the door. So think about that. You know, you raise the children, you raise the nephews. They don't come back to see you. So if you live in a senior building, your friends and family are your neighbors there. You know, they're the ones that look after you. They're the ones that make sure that you're eating correctly sometimes or just looking after you, having fun. I know I'm changing over. And at my independence at home, we try to keep you active. We try to keep you going. We provide games. Like today, it's line dancing. Someone's out there. Lisa's out there with line dancing. The other day, it was bingo. It's going to be a bingo in our Springfield office tomorrow. Sometimes we take our seniors on trips outside of the senior home because they can't get out. They don't get out. These are the things that a good home care agency will do for their participants. And if you want to be a part of our family, 215-921-2277. That's 215-921-2277. You can call anytime and someone will answer the phone and you will get a call back. Now, what we also do is we talk to our seniors and adults with disabilities about life insurance. Now, we don't sell life insurance, but everyone needs life insurance. If you don't have life insurance and something happens to you, you and your family will be selling chicken dinners or GoFundMe just to bury you. And I say that in a joking manner, but it's the truth. I had a friend of mine the other day, a couple months ago, tragic death, no money. They were asking everyone for some money to bury this person. And you would think, and he was younger, you would think that he would have some kind of life insurance. No big policy, just enough to do what you want done once you're gone. I mean, some people want to be cremated. It still costs to be cremated. So buy just enough for you to be cremated. If you want this big, giant funeral, then buy it. Don't overpay for insurance because once you give them that first check, there's no refunds. They don't, and you can't afford it, they will not take your money back. So if you want to hear about these things, call My Independence at Home, 215-921-2277. You can buy a burial plot if that's what you want. 215-921-2277. We don't sell burial plots, but we have partners that can help you with that. Just dial 215-921-2277. There's the other thing people don't want to think. People think, oh, I'm never going to die. I'm not going to die. It's just not going to happen to me. I'm not going to die. Yeah, well, okay. You need a will. You definitely need a will. You say, well, I have nothing to give back. Yes, you do. Because when my grandmother died, my family, she didn't have a will. They went and raided the house. Well, mom, we called her mama. Mama said that she was going to give me this. Mama said, give me that. And that caused chaos in the household or in the family. So that living will is important, that your last wills are are taken care of. So, like you want, I want my daughter or my granddaughter to have this, my son to have that. 215-921-2277, My Independence at Home. Now, there is a living will. Now, people don't believe in living wills. So, well, I'll sign that when I get in the hospital. I'll sign one. No, you should have one before you get there, because if you come incapacitated by any way, someone has to pay your bills. Someone has to, not pay your bills, but your wishes. That means that if you're on a machine and you want to be off that machine in 7 days, your living will say, okay, 7 days, pull the plug. And that's what they have to do. Other than that, your family could be fighting. I'm praying that mommy's going to be alive. I know it. I'm on my knees. I'm talking to God. God's going to heal her. And she wants to go. She don't want to be around on the machine for the next 30, 40 days. So that living will is good for you, because it says, okay, the doctor will say, okay, she's got a living will, or he's got a living will. We have to abide by that living will. It's time to go. And you might look at that as a joke now, because they're here, they're there, they're in front of you. But when these tragedies hit, they hit hard and you're grieving. So take care of that now, that last will and testament and that living will now. Call 215-921-2277, My Independence at Home. So we talked about the insurance. We talked about the living will, the last will and testament. We're going to talk about that little thing that go around your neck. I've fallen and I can't get up, which some people you can get if you're on the waiver program free. How important is that to you? Are you a fall risk? If you are, at the age of 69 and over, females, 3 months to 3 years to live if you fall and break your hip. That's the average. I could tell you about me. I have prostate cancer. And I have on my watch, it's a fall risk. I was doing my gardening, and I fell. First thing I know, I look up, there's the police. I'm like, I didn't do anything this time. Why are you coming after me? Well, somebody fell. And to me, that was a good thing, because I couldn't get up. All right? And they made sure I was okay. And that's good, because you don't want to lie there, until somebody comes home. We had a case on where one of our participants was found dead. He fell in the living room. Because, you know, you have that little cord in the bathroom. You have the cord in the bedroom. What happens if you fall in the living room or the kitchen? What happens? Nothing. No one's there to help you. Okay? So those devices, again, if you have on the waiver program, you can get it for free. Call 215-921-2277. My Independence at Home, 215-921-2277. Now, you can get that at a pendant around your neck or watch. Again, I have a watch, and the watch saved my life, because I could not move. I could not move. Saying sit behind the bushes. I shouldn't have been out there anyway. But I did, because I thought I could do everything, but I can't. That brings me to doctors. Go to your doctor. My wife, I was fighting tooth and nails. Go to the doctor. You don't look good. You don't look. Go to your doctors. Had I not gone to my doctor, I would not have been sitting here. And I would say now, doctors, because I have a lot of doctors. Thank you, Fox Chase Cancer Center. I have, again, prostate cancer. They use radiation. Radiation beat the hell out of your body. So now I walk with a limp. Now I'm doing physical therapy, but I'm not dead. And they caught it in time. These are things that if you let it fester on, let it fester, should I say, then you could die. Why die for something that there is maybe not a cure for, but they can control it? Right, people, you have your loved ones. They love you, and they want you around. And why be stubborn if you find that lump on your breast? If you have, you know, whatever your ailment may be, just go to a doctor. You know, your kids take you; they'll take you to the doctor, or get one of those little buses to take you to the doctors. We're gonna go to a commercial break, and we'll be back.
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17: We're talking here about, now we're talking about going to a doctor. I'm going to give you a true story. Not just, this is I don't know if you call it a true story. Such thing as a true story, but my mother had a stent in her heart. And she had it so long that the doctor wanted to put a new one in with new technology. It was like 15 years. Stent in her heart. And we took her to the hospital because she's having like heart problems or whatever. And she had to stay overnight. She would say no. I say, why, mom? He says, they're going to take my body parts. And we let that go on for another 5 years. And then she finally said yes. And she died on the table pretty much. Never came from under the anesthesia because her heart was so weak and she wouldn't listen. Sometimes you have to listen to your children or somebody who loves you to go to the doctor. Go there, have a checkup, get the needle, whatever it is, because I hate needles. I'm a crybaby when it comes to needles. Get that needle, get whatever it takes, because, again, you have people that just love you. They don't want to see you go unnecessarily. You don't want to just look, you know, one day you're gone just because you didn't take your pills. That's another thing, your pills. I got a cocktail of pills that I have to take now for the rest of my life. A cocktail, I have to take them every day. And I take them every day. Now, I'm not always on the same time because I forget sometimes, but I do take my pills. If it's a blood pressure pill or a water pill or so, I make sure, and the pain pills, I will take them. I make sure I take those. But make sure you take your pills that's prescribed to you. And if you don't like the pills that you have or the doctor that you have, switch doctors. I've done it. I switched a couple doctors. My wife and I was like, I was taking this pill. It made me feel like I was somebody like in outer space. I mean, I was high as a kite. I couldn't figure out why I'm so high and I couldn't eat. I was over-medicated. So I had to tell the doctor, listen, I'm over-medicated. They're human. They will say, okay, let's try something else. But it doesn't happen until you say, ouch, or you go to a doctor. Now, I can't give you the number for My Independence at Home, 215-921-2277. We're not doctors. But the caregivers sometimes look at how you are, how you're acting, how are you reacting? And then they have to report that. You know, Mrs. Jones, Mr. Jones, they want themselves today. And then you make a decision to dial 911 because we want you around also. Not only your loved ones or your family, because you are our home care family, agency family, you are, but we want you to be around also. So take your pills and go see a doctor. We talked about the insurance part of it. Let's see. What else are we going to talk about here? I'm Reggie McLaurin, by the way, community liaison for My Independence at Home. Your eating habits. You can't just eat anything. Some, you know, those hoagies, they're good sometimes, but you can't have a hoagie every day. You can't have all that sodium. I know I blow up when I get a lot of sodium and a lot of salt. You have to take care of yourself or you get a diet. I have a dietitian. My dietitian called me up and gives me a regimen of what I can or can't eat. And by the way, if you have home care, you should have some of the best health care out there. Make that call to your doctor. I got my has a bad eyes and my teeth. I like to keep them clean and looking good. I have a credit card for my eyeglasses. Got like $5,000. I chose that for open season when it comes to for the health care. That's coming up. Don't just take any health care out there. You're going to be bombarded with all that stuff. Oh, get this one. It's a dollar a day. And this one, it's, you know, we have this for you. We got agents for you. You don't pay anything for getting these home health care. It doesn't cost you anything extra to get them. You might have some copays, but you don't have to pay the agent anything. Either do your homework, find out what it is that you need the most. Like I said, I need mine for my eyes and my teeth. That's my main thing. And then I have, I am in and out the doctor's office a lot, so I look for my copays. I look for, how much I have to pay, because that's a lot. I had a bottle of pills, I think it costs, close to $2,000 or something crazy like that. And I'm saying, I'm not paying that. I don't have any money for that. So between my insurance and me opening my mouth, I'm paying $25 per bottle. That's right, $25 a bottle. You have to ask for things. If you keep your mouth shut, then whatever comes your way, that's what's going to happen. Again, I'm Reggie McLaughlin, and I could come to your church, your building, whatever organization you have. If you dial 215-921-2277, and I can give you a consultation. I could do it by groups. That's what we like to do. We call them lunch and learns, 215-921-2277, and it doesn't cost you anything. Now, we get people to come there, and they'll take the little trinkets off the table and get their wheelchair, and they roll right by, and then they'll hold on to it for a couple of days or whatever, and then they go their merry way. But to be real serious with you, we're not the agency that will come in and just slap you over the head. You need to come with us because you can switch your agency if you want. If you got home care, you can switch from agency A to agency B with no problem. You can keep your caregiver and get rid of the agency. You can get rid of the agency and keep your caregiver. So these are the things you should know about. You got the power. You have the power to, you are the boss when you have on the home community-based waiver. You can make these decisions. Now think about this. You got family members. You got grandkids. Okay? And you're making the decision of having someone to hire them that could care less about them than taking all the money out of the city, putting it on television somewhere and giving nothing back to the community. You have that power to say no more, no mas. I want to go to my independent at home. I want to talk to them about what they're doing for the community, how my independent at home is giving back to the community. Because believe it or not, 99% of the job people we hire, or should I say 98, 95 something, are look like us. We are hiring more people that look exactly like us. And if you're ashamed of yourself, then stay where you are. If you're ashamed of yourself and you don't like You have a low self-esteem that you can't see to build. We have to be together. Then that's on you. You cannot expect that void to be filled if you don't fill it with something that's positive for you. You got to be positive. You must be positive with the things that you do. Because I'm going to jump to something else. My kids, my grandkids, I teach positivity there. I teach them to think, and I show them by example what it's like to be positive. I show them what it's like to go out and do the right thing for the right reason. I'm not their brother. I'm not their friend. I'm the father, and I'm the grandfather. So I make sure that they know it and act like it. Ladies and gentlemen, you're listening to The Empowerment Zone. My name is Reginald McLaughlin. If you and your loved one are in need of home care, 215-921-2277. That's 215-921-2277. I'm going to talk to you about something that you're going to say, no, Reggie, you're wrong. Sexually transmitted diseases are high in the senior buildings. Why? We don't know. But they are very high in the senior buildings. Watch what you're doing there. Like you said, when we were younger, take precautions. And you know what is happening there. It's important, too, that you check that, because when you go to the doctors, they're not going to look for those transmitted diseases because they say you're a senior. You're not doing anything. Well, you're not dead, right? You're not dead. Neither am I. I'm 70. I'm not dead. And they have these pills, man, that do work wonders. All right. Okay. Vascular testing. Check the vascular testing. Those are plaque in your legs. This is where the buildup comes, because you have plaque in your heart, and always check that. But the plaque in your leg, you can lose one toe, three toes, four, and lose the limbs, your lower limbs, all because of the plaque. So when you go to your doctor, ask your doctor about vascular testing. Now, the other thing is your place of living. There is rent control in most of the places you live in. Talk to your city council person or your state rep and get into the rent control, because you're not making, most of our seniors aren't making a lot of money. So if there's something there for you to save some money, get some rent control. Get it from, again, your state rep, state senators, I think, sometimes, and your city council person. Rent control. Don't run away from it. If you're having problems with your landlord, like some people I know having problems with the water and the heat, say something about it. Don't just talk about it. Say something about it. Most of these places are getting money from the state and the federal government. So you go to your state rep or your state senator or your congressperson and say, I don't have any hot water. A young lady the other day, we went to her house and they had like 2-3 days without hot water. She said, what am I supposed to do? Well, what do you want us to do? We don't have hot water. Sometimes they will move you out, or they should move you out until they get the hot water fixed or the water fixed. But until you say something, it's not going to happen. Or have somebody advocate for you. So have someone talk to the building about it. And I bet you if they start talking to the landlords about you, about what's going on, they're going to fix it. There's no reason that you should live in poverty when the money's there for these housing, for the housings, for the apartments, should I say. There's no reason for that. The only reason is because you're letting it happen. Get an advocate, someone that can speak on your behalf. Again, you listen to The Empowerment Zone. I am Reginald McGlaughan. 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
17: Okay, ladies and gentlemen, I am back. I am Reginald McGlaughan, community liaison for My Independence at Home. I'm going to tell you a little bit about myself, how I got this position. My brother and I, Anthony, used to own a mortgage and insurance company called McGlaughan & McGlaughan, one of the largest mortgage and insurance companies in the city of Philadelphia. We were at Oyuk Road and Cheltenham Avenue. The economy, we had that for 20 years. The economy went, was bad. We sold the building. I was with insurance, my brother Anthony, A. McGlaughan Insurance. And my brother was on television and I kept radio since 1992. And I just was going to work for a Walmart. That's what I was going to do. So I thought I got Social Security. Walmart would give me my benefits until I really, you know, need, when they're going to give me some more benefits, et cetera. And Lisa Robinson was a friend of mine. She still is. We were talking about that because I was like, hey, Lisa, let's come over here with me at the Empowerment Zone. And I can show you how to make some money off of radio. And she kept saying, no, I want to wait. I got something that I'll tell you later. I'm like, wait, why? What? Where? How? What's going on? We went back and forth for maybe a year, a little over a year. Then I said, Lise, I don't want to stay at home. I really don't want to do anything anymore. Not going to retire. If I be a greeter at Walmart and somebody coming and stealing, I'll just look the other way. I'm not running after anyone for anything, and I can get all the benefits. And she says, well, why don't you come work for me? I'm like, what? She says, come work for me part-time. And I went home, and I talked to my wife about that. I said, you know, Lisa offered me a part-time job. I haven't worked for anyone in years. And my wife said, well, you got to get out of here. You better just go there. Because you're not going to Walmart. Because I thought Walmart would be a perfect job for me. Ladies and gentlemen, that was 10 years ago. Look at me now. 10 years ago. 10 years. That's how long I've been with Lisa. And I love every moment of it. 10 years. Lisa Robinson, like I said, runs a tight ship. We are going on a retreat. We're going up into the Poconos. She's taking the staff. And we have one of those Airbnbs. We'll be there from like a Friday to a Sunday. Now, how many people you know will give, how many agencies will give back to their employees like that? Kudos to Ms. Robinson, 215-921-2277. Think about it. Keeps her employees happy. Whenever you're sick, that's even our participants. There's some flowers there for you or something there or a birthday card for you. 215-921-2277. My Independence at Home, Lisa Robinson. You got to give her a call. You have to. You should say, hey, listen, I want home care. 215-921-2277. I have home care, and I'm thinking about switching over to another agency. 215-921-2277. Talk to me about wills or living will, last will and testament. All right, I'm going to give My Independence a call at home. My Independence at home a call. 215-921-2277. Insurance, yes. I want to talk to someone about insurance. Let me give My Independence at home a call. 215

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My Independence at Home. You can always say, I want to talk to that crazy guy named Reggie. They'll find me somehow. But if you call, the operator will take care of you, and then someone will help you and return your call. And I'm looking for these phones to just blow up to calling My Independence at Home. And said, I heard on the radio that these are the things that you can do. And yes, they are. And these are the things that you care about. Yes, we do. My Independence at Home, 215-921-2277. You, too, can be a part of our family, the Maya family we call, My Independence at Home. And it's a good thing to be a part of the Maya family. We have a nice location, One Winding Drive, right across the street from the studio, Suite 101, the Monroe Building. It's a gated building. You're very safe in there. We have another building out in Springfield Township, Bishop Road and Springfield Road down in Delaware County. All these are handicap accessible places. So you can come and visit us. Just come on down and visit. Just say, hey, listen, I want to see how you guys operate. We don't have any high steps that you have to take to get there. It's all there for you. All ground level for you. And it was done purposely so that you will have better access to us. My Independence at Home, 215-921-2277. That's 215-921-2277. My Independence at Home. We're looking for you. We're waiting for that phone call. I would like to see the calls coming in, because I could see them on my phone, the calls that are coming in. I would like to see them come in. I would like to see you call. Please call My Independence at Home, 215-921-2277. As always, I am blessed. We are blessed by the best and destined for success. It's up to us to do our best to make this world a better place for everyone. There's nothing to it but to do it. And once we do it, ain't no stopping us now.

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11: Good morning, America. Our guests today are, have been guests on a previous show, and they are Jay Goel and Preeti Goel. And Jay is CEO of Aesthetic Dental Associates, and Preeti is CFO of Aesthetic Dental Associates. And if you listen to their show, you'll know a lot more about them. It's a great show if you haven't heard it. And we're going to start with our topic of the day, and it's very appropriate for what they're going to be talking about, which is their new enterprise that's called Thrive 360. And we're going to talk, the word of the day is progression. So I'm going, who did I ask first last time?
12: I think that was me.
11: Okay, so Preeti's up. She was pointing to Jay, but
13: I think you should.
11: Okay,
13: step.
11: Go ahead, yeah. Jay. You start.
12: When I think of progression, it means, you know, a natural progression. I feel like the word, it should be a natural progression. It should just come in a organic way to you in terms of growing personal, professional, and just holistic approach to, like, what are you looking to grow? What do you want to do in your life, in your personal life, and then what do you want to do in your professional life, and where do you see yourself 1 year, 3 years, 10 years from now? And that's just kind of like what we should talk about, I feel like, as progression.
11: That's great. By the way, it was Jay first last time. I just remembered as he answered it, so it was your turn. But we've discussed offline that Preeti likes to consider things before she answers.
13: Yes.
11: Have you considered the question?
13: Yes.
11: Good.
13: First of all, thank you for having us here.
11: It's my pleasure.
13: So I think I would definitely agree with Jay. It's like in life you have to let things go the way they're going. And then you have to think the stages of the life, right? So you have to just slow down at a time and then just think, okay, what do I want to do in my next 3 years, in my next 10 years? And I think at this stage of our life, we want to, you know, give back. That's one thing we definitely want to do that. And then what we have learned, we want to give it to other people so that their journey is easier. What we have learned from our journey, we want to, tell people how these things can be done faster, if you have a right person to guide you. I think that's what I would say. You know?
11: It's a very good advertisement for Thrive 360.
13: But I'm not doing an advertisement.
11: I know, you know,
12: shameless plug right there.
11: I know you didn't.
12: Never hurt anybody.
11: No, you and I would think of that, Jay. She would not. She was not thinking of a shameless promotion. I know that. But anyway, we'll have a little fun with it. But so a quote comes to mind, and you guys know I'm a follower of the Strategic Coach led by Dan Sullivan. And he didn't make this up. I don't know who did, but he's known for it. Progress, not perfection. So, right, progression, there is no perfection as far as I'm concerned. It's just progress, right? So, and that, it's almost exactly what you said, Jay, future vision, all that. And you said it, you had a much more thoughtful answer than either of us would have given Preeti, but it kind of lends itself to the same thing.
12: Yeah.
11: So it's great to have you both back here today again.
12: Thank you for having us.
11: So what we didn't talk about on the last show intentionally was that you're plugging along, you're growing your dental practice, and you're mentoring along the way and teaching your people, but you want to take it further than that, and that's the concept of Thrive 360, which is going to be a nonprofit and a for-profit, the way I understand it. And who would like to describe what that is? Why don't we start with that? I think that's Preeti.
13: Yes. I think Thrive was just an idea. Like, you know, I would say it came from our purpose. And I think we realized that we got our purpose during COVID. And during COVID, we realized until then, we were like just working for ourselves, right? To support our family, to support, you know, our kids, you know, everything. But when COVID came in, we realized that we are not just supporting ourselves, we are supporting our team. And not only our team, the family attached to them. And I think that was a big move during COVID. Like, I still remember when everything was closed and me and Jay were like, we both are workaholic. And we had to sit at home and we are like, you know, we have to open the office. And we're like, it's not for us. We have to make people come to the office and work because they need work, right? So that actually, that thinking,
11: and
13: keep
11: they,
13: on building.
11: And they needed to get out of the house.
13: Yes,
12: I had a guy who drove down from New York to get a root canal.
13: Yeah.
12: Wow. Office in PA,
13: wow.
12: So, I mean,
13: yeah.
12: They were in pain. People were in pain.
13: Mm. Yeah. So we couldn't sit at home. And then when we realized, like, it's not just for us, I think the people who worked with us, our team, you know, now we are working for them. Really, right. Like that's the whole
11: servant leadership.
13: That's
11: servant,
13: right. Servant that's, leadership. Yep. That's exactly right. And then, you know, and that came from, and it just keep on building. And I think last year we decided, like, you know, we got to, you know, give our knowledge and our experience and everything back. How do we do that? And that's when Thrive came into. And we start. This was just our thinking, you know, Jay as a mentor, myself as a CFO, giving financial guidance. But we brought our kids into that too, because our son actually, you know, we have like four pillars of Thrive, and Jay and myself are the two pillars. Clinical mastery, I'm the CFO, and our son is actually teen. He's the third pillar as teen health. And our daughter, she's turning an adult this year. So we wanted her to bring her experience of becoming an adult. So we created Thrive with four pillars, how, you know, a family can run together and thrive together. So that was, I think, the whole purpose behind Thrive.
11: Do you want to talk about the four pillars?
13: So I just said about the four pillars. So we, my son, my daughter, and Jay and myself, we are the four pillars. And each one of us support a pillar. Our son supports the health, teen health. Yep. Our daughter is how to become an adult. Mm-hmm. And Jay
11: she's in the studio with us, by
13: yes,
11: the way, I should
13: she
11: say.
13: She is.
11: Aria, and she's doing a great job with video production and editing today.
13: And myself, I,
11: she
13: you
11: says
13: know,
11: hi.
13: And I talk about the financial clarity for entrepreneurs, I would say, and definitely for the dentists.
11: And Jay's?
13: Jay is the clinical director.
11: Clinical director, yeah. Right.
12: Yep. Clinical mentorship.
13: Yep.
11: Got it.
13: Mm-hmm.
11: Got it. So you started working with other practitioners already, or you're in process?
12: Within our, I'll take this one. So within our organization, we already are providing mentorship to our doctors, and not just from a clinical side, for our providers to understand case acceptance, to understand what does it mean to be patient-centric, and how to be a more comprehensive dentist. A whole, you know, having a whole body approach to care and understanding the patient is not just the set of teeth that they have, but there's a human connected to that.
11: I want to ask you a question about that, but I want to give context to the question. So dentists are trained as technicians, right? Mechanics.
12: Yes, almost,
11: right?
12: Dentists are basically engineers in a biological sense.
11: Correct. So given that, how is the reception to this kind of what I would call soft input? Kind of like, how do you deal with people? How do you deal with your life? How do you deal with finances?
12: The simple answer is there are two kinds of people in the world, Mark. And you've got to really look at, is somebody coachable or not? So as a mentor, I interview a lot of dentists and I meet a lot of doctors. And my focus is always like developing in them a sense of understanding like, hey, do you understand you're a lifelong student and you're going to have to continue with that mindset throughout your life? And do you want to learn? Do you want to grow? And you're going to have to become a student of the human condition, essentially, is what I say, right? And is somebody coachable clinically? Great. I come into the picture, and if they are coachable, they're going to do great with me. I've taken people and doubled their production, and they've taken bigger paychecks home, and they live very well, because they understand that they're coachable. Preeti looks at the numbers, and Preeti does a lot. She'll spend time with the doctor. She'll show them the numbers, and she'll kind of explain to them, like, hey, this is why you need to kind of present a better treatment plan and why you need to present it this way. She'll help them understand the financial aspects of it. So we're doing it with our team, and then we realized, because we're part of a lot of groups of doctors, and we get coached ourselves, and we realize the biggest struggle people have is just because you're good clinically doesn't mean you should go out and buy a practice.
11: Right.
12: Because then you get burned.
11: Right.
12: You're like, oh my God, I'm making half the money I was making as an associate. And you've got to really realize, does success for you as a dentist mean practice ownership? And if it does, then by all means. Because you're going to wear 20 other hats that are really not well-paying hats. that become your responsibility.
11: Just a little comment. Not everybody can be an entrepreneur, right?
12: That is exactly right.
11: That, and also not everyone, although we'd like it to be that way, not everyone is a lifelong learner.
12: Exactly.
11: That's something I've struggled with in business because I think I assume everybody wants to be that. Not
12: everybody does. Some people are not coachable.
11: Right.
12: And if they're not coachable, then that by all means, you know, there's a subset of that population and we wish them all the best. But if they're coachable, then we want to open Thrive with the mindset that we are going to make it possible that, hey, we had a really long learning curve because we struggled a lot in the beginning of our career. And we want to shorten the learning curve and provide a guardrail to anybody who does want to take on that additional load. Mind you, that additional load may not be a load that they get compensated for. But if they want to be an entrepreneur, that's a load they have to be willing to take.
11: But by the way, I want to mention to you, doesn't mean it's a bad thing if people don't want to be entrepreneurs, because unique abilities, which we talked a little bit on the show, if everyone's an entrepreneur, nobody's really not everyone's getting the work done. So I've, as an example, partnered with people in my practice, in our business, that are, what they call minders and grinders. You know, mm-hmm, people mm-hmm, that are mm-hmm. that take care of clients that are, you know, that do the work, and it's stuff that I was competent at doing. But it wasn't my unique ability, and it wasn't what drives me. And they're much better at that than I am.
12: Sure,
11: you've met some of our staff, so you understand that, and it's okay because somebody else can be the visionary, and somebody else can be the implementer, and you know, and that's you guys are kind of like the visionary and the implementer, right?
12: Exactly.
11: And we have that in our business as well. So.
12: Entrepreneurship is chaos in the beginning,
11: right?
12: How long does the chaos last in the organization really depends on if you have a person like Preeti by your side who can kind of make sense, you know,
11: right,
12: out of that chaos and put structure into place.
11: Right.
12: If you don't...
11: And that's never been my strength.
12: Right.
11: Right. So.
12: And I mean, I wouldn't be anywhere without Preeti. Right. She's such an integral part of everything we do. I'm so grateful for her.
11: She'd be somewhere without you, though.
12: She would be somewhere without me. She'd definitely be going places, many fun places without me. But it is so important to understand that as an entrepreneur, if you don't thrive in chaos and the uncertainty doesn't excite you, that's a very clear indication that, hey, I should stick to my strengths.
11: This is a great place to take a quick break. We'll be right back on Founders Forum.
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11: We are back on Founders Forum with our guests today, Preeti and Jay. I'm saying Preeti first this time because she's going to lead off the second segment. So Preeti, tell us about exactly where you are with Thrive 360 and what your intentions are and what you want to do with it.
13: Our goal is to support, all the four pillars, right? Like if there is, as we are in the dental field, we want to support the doctors who, you know, are struggling with the finances. And it can be at any level. Like, it can be a new graduate, it can be an entrepreneur, it can be an associate working with somebody in the practice. Because what I'm seeing, you know, like, I'm part of a lot of Facebook groups, they struggle with their finances. You know, they have like big loans, and then, you know, they are joining the practices and they want to buy practices. Just to give them the right...
11: You need to associate with some good financial planners to help you with that.
13: Yes. Definitely.
12: Well, we'll be sure to send them your... Maybe we need to do that. Maybe we need to kind of put something together for
13: yes,
12: that.
13: Yes, yes.
11: We should actually.
13: So basically, you know, showing them like, hey, what steps you need to take, and, you know, not to get stressed out about it, because, you know, I do understand like how the doctors are coming out with so much loan, and then they want to open the practice, and they, you know, what they're thinking, just to give them a path, like, these are the steps you should be taking. And what are your goals? First, to know their three-year goals, like, where do you want? What lifestyle do you want to do? As you mentioned earlier, Mark, is like, not everybody is an entrepreneur. Not everybody wants to take over, you know, or wear all the hats. So I think knowing them and giving them the direction and showing them where and how they can go, I think that's our goal with Thrive 360, which is one of the pillars, is, you know, the clinical mentorship and financial clarity. And the other two pillars that we started with our kids, which we realized, like, you know, as we mentioned, you have to have a balance. 360 means you have to be involved with your kids.
11: By the way, I just want to mention 360, which you mentioned on the other show, means what in our industry they used to call the whole person concept, right? You're looking at the whole person. It's not just the finances, not just the clinical aspect of the practice, but the person themselves.
13: That's
11: the people around them.
13: That's right? Definitely. Yep, that's right. Exactly what, you know, we thought about. It's like the whole circle.
11: Right.
13: So, you know, if I talk about the other pillars and how they joined us is, you know, when we talk about, and I know, you know, what do we, our legacy, right? And our kids is part of our legacy. And we want to make sure that what we have built, they understand that and they carry over that. And for that, I think is very important. Like, you cannot just keep on working, focus just on work. You're not taking care of your health and becoming an adult, which nowadays it's like so tough. Where are you, you know, where are you getting your mindset from? What are the things you have to focus when you're becoming an adult? So that's how our kids came into the play. And by the way, our son is like, he's into health, you know, all these teenager kids. And looking at him, you know, we all got so involved in our health. Like, you know, he's so much dedicated to go to the gym every day. He tells us what to eat. And I'm like, you should definitely do this, because as, you know, as an entrepreneurs, we are just focused on work. We are not thinking about our health. So I thought this was so important that we need to bring this pillar, which is, if you don't feel healthy, you cannot work. So
11: you just brought up another point. You're learning from your children. And so I was on the phone with an entrepreneur yesterday who I know very well, and he was talking about all his mentors. And I thought he was talking about mentorship, and he said, I'm doing mentorship within my company. So I figure he's mentoring his employees, like you've talked about. He hired 4 people in his company to mentor him, to learn all the things that he's not good at. You know, just to do, it's a very large company. They're over $100 million in revenues and that kind of thing. But he's learning from his employees. And so I mentioned I have younger partners in my business. I learn from them every day now, right? So surround yourself, because, you know, you become successful by being good at the things that you're good at. But you still sometimes need to learn about the things you're not so good at. You don't necessarily need to master them, but you need to know about them, right? So isn't that a magical thing? So, and I'm sure as you build this network, like I do on the show, you know how much I learn every week by doing this show from people like you guys? I mean, I'm learning a lot sitting here today. And we're talking about you guys having your own podcast. That will be another method. You can say you're teaching, but you're learning while you're doing it, right? So definitely. I just wanted to point that out, that it's a very fine line between teaching and learning. And actually, you're learning while you're teaching as well, because you've got to get better at what you're doing to do that.
12: Yep.
11: So yep. Pretty interesting phenomenon, right?
13: Yes, and I think every moment you learn, if you have a mindset to learn, you'll find like you can learn from anybody.
11: Agreed.
13: Yes.
11: So I do, so as an aside, I do I am statements every day. I did them this morning on the way here. I have them taped and I recorded, you know, it's not taped anymore, but digital recordings, and I repeat what I hear. And one of them is, I am a lifelong learner. I'm open to discovery. So that every day I keep my eyes open for what I can, new adventures, new experiences, and what I can learn, right? And I'm old, and I'm doing, you know. So, I mean, I'm halfway there the way I look at it. But anyway, so it's a new enterprise for you.
13: Yes.
11: And it's going to be a for-profit, means you need to look at the financials.
13: Yes.
11: And there's going to be a non-profit aspect to it. What kind of challenges do you expect to see as you're building this business?
13: Challenges. All businesses, I think every business has a challenge. And if there is no challenge, I think there's no fun.
11: Right. And there's no learning.
13: Yes, there's no learning. I think the challenges that I see in this business is reaching out to more people and understanding, you know, what their goals are and to make it customized for them. You know, I think the connection, people connection is very, very important in this aspect, because everybody has different goals, and our challenge will be making sure that we are helping them towards their goals. And it's all, you know, all the pillars.
11: So to complete our 360 circle today, what have you learned from what you've been doing in practice up to this point? What are the strengths you have to help you do that?
13: The strengths, I think I'm able to connect with people pretty well. I am pretty good, like I feel like, to put myself in their shoes. What happens sometimes, and I've seen, like we have got coached ourselves, what I have seen, like coaches can just come and tell you what to do, but it's not easy for the person who's getting coached. So just to put yourself in their shoe and see their struggles, I think that's the strength that I have, because I have been coached.
11: You've lived it.
13: Yes. Yes. Yeah. So you have to be in it. You cannot just coach from outside. So,
11: and by the way, we've been focusing on you for this show appropriately, but Jay is an example, because I know he's a lifelong learner too, and talked about a book that I haven't read, but I know of, that I'm going to read now, called Principles of Influence, mm-hmm. right? So he's obviously awesome. Paid attention to those kind of issues as well. And I'm going to shift it to Jay now, because we only have 3 minutes left, believe it or not. Tell me your thoughts on your legacy, because I know a lot about this is legacy.
12: That's a very good question. Thank you for asking that. The legacy that we'd like to leave behind from a professional aspect is to have an organization that continues to grow. All of our practices have been legacy practices. We feel that we are standing here today because we're standing on the shoulders of giants that walked before us, both clinically as well as non-clinically. They have given us a platform that we've been blessed by, and I'm spiritual, but, you know, or however you want to say it, God, to carry forward.
11: Mm-hmm.
12: You know, it's the power that's been, you know, we've been blessed with. So we want to create that organization that gives everybody within our organization the same power, the same pathway to allow them to grow the organization successfully and go on to higher leadership positions and get to 50, 100 offices. That's one legacy. We'd like to create that. The second part of that.
11: You're talking about beyond aesthetic dental now.
12: Beyond aesthetics, you know, what that organization will be, how will it look? The sum will be defined by its parts. Everybody, I want to elevate more leaders within the organization so that they feel they own part of it, and they have a say in it, and they can kind of guide it, because, hey, we have short time on this planet, right? Third rock from the sun, we're not going to be here long. So I want to kind of create that pathway, but at the same time also understand mindset of charity, So the organization can serve a for-profit purpose, but that gets old after a while. And what are we doing for the community as a whole? How are we giving back? A lot of it is also mindset of positivity, of gratitude. So like you said, you have I am statements. I wake up and say thank you every morning I wake up. So I want to get everybody to start being more grateful, have more positive references. Just a quick note here, humans have about 60 to 80,000 thoughts every day. 80% of them are negative. So right. Understanding your reference points in life, understanding who are your friends, and keeping the positive and subtracting the negative and being grateful every day you wake up.
11: I just created a new I am statement that says, I am in control of my thoughts. I recognize all the thoughts that come, but I decide which ones I choose to keep.
12: Don't believe everything you think.
11: Right, right. Did you read that book? That's a great book.
12: That is a great book, yes.
11: I've used that book a lot over the last year. Guess what? We're out of time, guys. It happens. So thank you so much for being here. Another enlightening show. Thank you all for listening. And we'll see you all next week on Founders Forum.
12: Thank you, Mark.
13: Thank you.
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15: 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Welcome to Philadelphia Focus. I'm Laura Lewis, and with me today, he is back, Tony Sorrentino, the CEO of the Fairmount Park Conservancy. Welcome back.
27: Thank you so very much for having us.
15: Gosh, you know what? It's been about a year, because the last time you were in here, we were talking about, and I think this was the first time you were doing the Day of the Dead, and here it is coming up again this year at FDR Park, and we're going to be talking about that. We're going to be talking about, everybody loves Love Your Park Weekend, so we'll be talking a little bit about that. But what prompted this
0: today was, believe it or not, I had no idea that Boathouse Row was under your bailiwick.
27: Boathouse Row is one of the great icons of Philadelphia, and we have the privilege and the pleasure of helping maintain those amazing lights, which light up the river and light up the city.
0: So the lights are part of you, but not the houses themselves.
27: That's correct. The houses are individual structures associated with those individual boathouses. The land that they sit on belongs to the city of Philadelphia, but the lights on the outside, which make them so iconic, the Fairmount Park Conservancy manages those. We manage the installation, the maintenance, but also, and most fun, the programming of those lights.
0: I remember when I first moved here and I saw them, I thought, well, gosh darn it, I moved here in February. And I thought, gosh, they haven't taken their lights down yet. and when I bring tourists through, they would say the same kind of thing. And then I found out that, that's the iconic view of Philadelphia,
27: really
0: that
27: is.
0: Row of lights. And then when did you switch over to the LEDs that are just so gorgeous?
27: Yeah, just several years ago, there was a big investment in making the lights LED from the old-fashioned bulb lights. This really helped. I mean, with the bulb lights, one like a Christmas tree, one light would go out and the whole string would go. And you'd look at Boathouse Row and you would be like looking at a smile with some missing teeth. And so we had the opportunity to correct that. So LED went in a couple of years ago. And what makes them so great is that there are multiple combinations of colors that we can program through a computer that in a moment's notice, we can change the lights.
0: I wonder, because I remember one year when at Hanukkah and they lit up like a menorah. You're always right on it when a team is winning or losing.
27: Right.
0: It's been fascinating, and people can actually ask for that too.
27: It's true. The lights themselves become a reflection of the city, and they tend to reflect what's going on in the city, whether it's a winning streak for the Phillies and they're lit up in red, or the Eagles and they're lit up in green. The holiday season. Recently, we have been doing customized lights for people's personal celebrations, such as gender reveals. You can contact us, have a party outside, and in a moment's notice, send the lights to the color of your choice to reveal the gender of your baby.
0: Oh, my gosh. Oh, I mean, I could imagine that for a wedding or a big birthday, but holy cow. Nobody else will ever get in again, because once they find out about that.
27: We hope so.
0: Yeah.
27: It's also true about the weddings at the Waterworks. There are some really beautiful events there. And if you are the bride and groom, or if you're a family member that wants to give a gift, you can actually customize the lights for the bride and groom and have that be part of the wedding photos or the overall celebration. As guests go out onto the veranda of the Waterworks, look out across the river and see the Boathouse Row alit in their color scheme.
0: Working with the American Foundation for Suicide Prevention, we worked with you about doing that, and I saw the application form for the very first time. And that was the first inkling that we could do things with these amazing lights. And did I see disco as a possible?
27: Absolutely.
0: Oh.
27: It could be a disco ball. It can be different lights for the season, whether it's like a holiday scheme or just seasonality per se. 4th of July and Independence. One of my favorites most recently was the way we celebrated the FIFA World Cup in Philadelphia this year in 2026. We had the idea that the teams, the nations that were in Philadelphia playing each other, half of Boathouse Row would be the colors of one nation, the other half of Boathouse Row would be the other nation, and then depending on the winner, all of the lights would go to the colors of that nation.
0: Oh, wow.
27: It was fun.
0: and it really doesn't cost that darn much, because I know it starts $7.50,
27: It's exactly right.
0: Up,
27: there is a cost.
0: Up.
27: There are there are some donations that we do for specific nonprofits who have really a very positive social impact. But those that are investing in them, it could be as low as $7.50. It could be as high as $2,500. And folks listening should know that the dollars put into that are going into the care and the maintenance of iconic Boathouse Row lights and the facades and the structures that those lights attach to. So it really is an investment back into the city.
0: Oh gosh, that sounds like the house things where you own the house, but somebody else is in charge of the lights.
27: Exactly.
0: You're stuck with the facades to hang those lights.
27: Well, we are a conservation organization, right? Historic preservation matters to us. The mansions that are in the park, we don't own the buildings, But if we are responsible for the lights, we're also responsible for what those lights attach to. So we want to make sure our masons and our historic preservation experts are always taking a good look once or twice a year with an inspection of Boathouse Row. And that's part of what the investment, when people pay to have their color scheme up there, that's what they're also supporting.
0: Okay, whatever.
27: Homeowners Association.
0: Homeowners Association. That was what I was
27: trying
0: to think
27: of. I never thought about that.
0: That seems what is kind of you're describing there. But now you have stewardship of a lot of other properties as part of the conservancy, and you are responsible for raising the dough to take care of them and driving the volunteers there to take care of them, et cetera.
27: That's right.
0: So, but you just mentioned FIFA. What about Lemon Hill over the course of our period with the World Cup?
27: Oh, my goodness. The Lemon Hill was the place to be during the FIFA World Cup in Philadelphia. We had, on the busiest days, 15,000 fans scattered in that seven-acre park, watching matches on big screens, enjoying food and drink from local vendors and carts. There was interactive games for the kids. I have to tell you, I'm a born and raised Philadelphia. I never heard the words Lemon Hill more than I did this summer. I think people discovered this section of the park, which is quite beautiful, high up on a bluff, overlooking the waterworks with a commanding view of Center City and the river and the park. I think it's now going to be rediscovered in really powerful ways. And when I say rediscovered, I say this because it's where Fairmount Park starts in 1855. The protection of that landscape against a growing industrialization of the city. And the founders and the leaders of the city at the time said, we should protect this land so to protect the water supply in the Schuylkill. That water supply is necessary for keeping Philadelphia healthy. So we protect the water supply, we guard against industrialization, we protect land. That is the origin of Fairmount Park, and it all happens at Lemon Hill.
0: And from then, you bought parcel after parcel as the rich folk from Center City started abandoning their summer mansions up there, and you cobbled it together. How many acres or how many parks is the Conservancy now working
27: with? That's a great question. So you're right. This was private property acquired by the City of Philadelphia all through those years from the 1850s up until the turn of into the 20th century. And they assembled these private estates into parklands, totaling about 3,000 acres on either side of the Schuylkill River. So for your listeners, they might think of this as, say, from the Mann Center for the Performing Arts to the Dell Center for the Performing Arts, from the Philadelphia Museum of Art to the East Falls Bridge, and on either side. And so that's, you know, roughly 2,500 to 3,000 acres. That's the core of what we call Fairmount Park. Our conservancy really takes care of that land, historic properties. We fill it with fun programs. We also work citywide. We have a big presence in FDR Park at Broad and Patterson in downtown South Philadelphia. And we work, you know, in different pocket parks around Philadelphia as well. And that's really fun for us. When we're at our most impactful is when we're citywide. And that leads me to mention Love Your Park, which is an event we do twice a year, spring and fall. And the fall one is coming up November 13th through the 15th. We're really very excited about this.
0: I was going to ask you some more questions about your holdings, but let's do Love Your Park right now. What do you want us to do?
27: We want you, dear listeners, to get out there and volunteer in your neighborhood parks or pick a destination park. You want to learn a different part of the city. You could go to our website, myphillypark.org, to learn all about Love Your Park. You can get out with your friends. You can meet new friends. You can contribute to beautifying Philadelphia. We do tree planting. We do invasive species removal. We do trash and litter pickup. We do kind of modest repairs to park paths and trails that people use for hiking and walking and running. It's really about a sense of civic pride and volunteerism.
0: And you meet the most wonderful people at Fairmount Park. I've got to say that. When we volunteer for that, what do we need to do or have? I mean, you don't put somebody out there with a hammer and a canoe, or, you know, I mean, right? You match us to the job, right?
27: We do. I mean, we have professionals on site that gather everyone, kind of assess people's interests and maybe capacities, energy levels. What you really need to do is come in with a little bit of energy where you want to help. You don't need any special skills because we do match you to the jobs that are needed. You need a little bit of energy. You need a little bit of curiosity about what makes a park beautiful and how you can contribute to it. should be a little bit open-minded, that you're going to meet new people from around the city that you haven't met. And you do need to give yourselves 3 or 4 hours. And we usually work in the morning, say from 9 a.m. to noon. You work up an appetite, and then there's lunch afterwards.
0: Can't beat that. Now, when we're talking about the park system, and you were mentioning there the trails, and they change from 1 year to another. You open new trails, you repair trails, you add things to the trails, et cetera. Mm-hmm. So how do we keep up, and how do we actually not get lost inside? And I'm only saying that because my friend and I, we are urban hikers, and we got our butts so lost.
27: Mm-hmm. It can happen.
0: It's if I saw that darn one. Indian one more time, I was going to cry that day. And finally, some old ladies came by and they said, "We'll help you out, honey." You know, they were walking their dogs and they
27: were in the Wissahickon.
0: We were in the Wissahickon. That's my favorite part.
27: Yeah, it's a really, really gorgeous part. So their trails and hikes are all over, from the Wissahickon in the northwest to Pennypack in the northeast. There are trails in FDR Park in South Philadelphia. There are trails in Cobbs Creek Park in west and southwest Philadelphia. So there's really a lot to choose from. You must be able to read a sign. That's about it. If you can read a sign and you have understand of cardinal direction in a basic sense, you really won't get lost too badly. You could always look up and try to find Liberty Place or the FMC Tower or the Comcast Tower to orient yourself as to where Center City is. And you'll always kind of know where you are in Philadelphia. But it's true. These trails and paths are ever changing because they're ever growing. And we have a team of experts in land care, in grasslands and wetlands, that are out there all the time caring for them with real expertise and real specialty skills. And so urban hiking has to be one of the most satisfying things one can do in the park system, because, I don't know, being in nature is just really good for your brain. We know walking is really good for your heart. Doing it with people you like is just kind of a good cure for what ails you. If you're feeling a little bit alone, you can get out there and have a great social time as well.
0: But it is the trails and the parkways, they're all constantly being maintained and added to. And you just said the wetland word. I think last time you were in here, we were talking about FDR Park and all of the renovations and the additions that were being made. How's that going?
27: FDR Park is on its way to being just one of the most spectacular places in Philadelphia. It's 348 acres, the core of which, there will be about a 100-acre wetland right in the middle of it, with trails and little boardwalks. There someday will be soon an opportunity to kayak in some of the creeks that will go in and around FDR Park. Imagine that, doing some, if you like urban hiking, imagine some urban kayaking in South Philadelphia. We are in a multi-year plan for FDR Park. And so around the edges of it, we're putting the finishing touches on some new athletic facilities, multi-sport fields for kids and adults, basketball courts for kids and adults. There's a brand new plaza that opened up recently, which is the host of many public programs. But we're really very excited about this next phase, which we call the nature phase. How do we get this kind of core of this park, which used to flood and was filled with invasive species, how do we get it managed so that people can enjoy it and be out in nature? And I tell you, when you're in the middle of FDR Park, you forget you're in South Philly.
0: Well, you had mentioned the water conservation earlier, but this is also, it's going to be amazing for birders.
27: It will be one of the top places to bird in the region. FDR Park, while it may be in South Philly, is a regional park. You can get there from the highway. You can get there by foot or by bike. You can get there by car. My favorite part is it's on the Broad Street line. And you get off at Broad and Patterson from anywhere in Philadelphia's SEPTA system, get out, cross the street, and you are in a 348-acre park, of which 100 is great for birding and for nature. I'm particularly excited about these new wetlands that are coming in, because there's real evidence that we're going to start to see American eagles coming back. I've already spotted one myself down there, which was a thing to behold. And we're starting to have some of these real bird experts explain to us how the bringing back of the native species will bring back some of the native bird population that has since gone away.
0: So we've talked about Lemon Hill. Well, now we're talking about nature and the preservation of that, the trails and all of that. You want to explain a little bit about what the Conservancy is and your relationship to Parks and Recs?
27: Fairmount Park Conservancy is about 30 years old. So it's not that old of an organization by city standards. It is a nonprofit organization, and it works inside this space we call the public-private partnership. So I like to think of us as a private nonprofit with a public responsibility. And that public responsibility is to partner with the City of Philadelphia, specifically its Department of Parks and Recreation. And what we do is we champion the parks as a supplement to the city. We raise money to preserve and conserve historic structures. We raise money to preserve ecological wetlands, meadows. We do environmental remediation and restoration. We do planning. That planning can sometimes lead to park planning and recreation planning. Sometimes that planning could lead to programmatic planning. The way I think of it is the Conservancy helps the city decide how the urban design of the parks invites people in, and the way the parks are programmed invites people in. And, you know, Parks and Recreation has a really enormous job. They have 10,200 acres to think about across the city of Philadelphia. It's one of the largest urban park systems in the United States. They need partners. And we were created almost 30 years ago to step in and be that partner.
0: You mentioned programming, and I earlier alluded to Day of the Dead, and you've got that coming up again. You have programs throughout the year, October, November, spring, summer. You want to go over a little bit about what you offer as far as how we can go in there and enjoy the park? If we're not walking through the park, there are other events that happen there all the time.
27: I think one of the superpowers of the Fairmount Park Conservancy is its creative programming for the public. And these are almost all exclusively free events to the public. Almost all of them are. They could be year-round, every month of the year. While summer's our busiest season, we might do 80 events in one summer. We do north of 80 events in any given year. Those events could be your traditional hiking and walking and biking in the park, bird watching for sure. Down in FDR Park, we have water-based events because there are lagoons and lakes down there. You could do paddle boating down there, which is really exciting. There are other programs such as yoga. We do salsa dancing, something called bailar, down in FDR Park as well. One of the really interesting programs that we do is the William Still Walk, which is an annual event, which talks about the role that the park in Philadelphia played as part of the Underground Railroad. Which is really quite interesting. So if I think about our parks, I think of them in terms of arts and culture, movie nights, historic preservation, dance, theater, live music. I think of it in terms of wellness, walking, running, hiking, yoga. And I think of it in terms of the education and the natural sciences. That could also be bird watching, but that could also be a history of nature walk and hike when you're identifying different bird botany and plants and trees and shrubs. It's really kind of an outdoor classroom in that regard.
0: It's a Herculean task to take care of everything from buildings to trails to nature itself and water and all of that. And considering that the benefits to the city itself for having this park and having this green space to cool us, to calm us down. It's such a wonderful asset that makes Philadelphia so easy to live in, but yet we just, you know, we're not paying for it. You've got to go out and do it.
27: You've got to go out and do it. And I think of this park system as one of the ways that makes Philadelphia really special to live, right? Cities are going to get stormier as we age into the future. And a 10,000 acre system like Philly's with this tree canopy like ours is going to cool the city in the future. But also, when we get into our personal lives and we're taking a break from our screens that we live on, it's important not to forget that we're surrounded by green. Get out into the park. Get out into nature with your friends. Go out by yourself. It's really meditative. It's calming. It's good for you. I actually think also that as more tourists come to Philadelphia, and, you know, let's face it, when we go out on a tour of another city, we want to live like the locals live. We want to eat where the locals eat. We want to do what the locals do. We're starting to see more evidence that tourists to Philadelphia are seeking out the Schuylkill River Trail. They're looking for the mansions in the park. They want to go to the iconic Boathouse Row.

0: Cobbs Creek yet. I haven't been there yet. Mm-hmm. Do you have trail maps? Do you have event calendars?
1: We do.
0: And all of that there?
1: If you get to myphillypark.org, think of that as your kind of one-stop shopping to give you information about, A, the geography of the parks, where they are, how big they are, where they're located. We have a calendar on the website of our public programs that are taking place year-round. They are by seasons, you know, and we're going into the fall season right now, which is very exciting. But you can go and you can sign up and you can kind of lock in the date that you want to go to, say, salsa dancing in FDR Park, or take a nature hike, or go see a movie. And because these things are free, they're often not ticketed. We do ask you to RSVP so we can expect how many numbers of people we should be prepared for. But yeah, that website is a great kind of central place to go get the information you want or need. It's very visual. It's very factual. It's very up to date. We make sure of that. There's also social media on Facebook, on Instagram, and LinkedIn, where you can follow the Fairmount Park Conservancy's events and programs.
0: Love your park weekends. That's just two times out of the year. But you look for people all year round, don't you? I mean, you've got to take people, even if it's just to help park people.
1: It's true. We do a really wonderful volunteer recruitment with park friends that are all across the city. There is a group in Philly that calls themselves the Park Friends Network. This is over 140 individual park friends groups, pocket parks, larger regional parks in the city. You know, I mentioned FDR, they've got a park friends group, down to a little neighborhood one as well. These folks are incredibly committed to their neighborhood, their little slice of the world. They are looking for volunteers all year long. And so we work with the City of Philadelphia Department of Parks and Recreation to recruit volunteers, not just for these two signature events, but all year long. And actually, to be honest, that's where it matters the most, that kind of consistent volunteerism. That really helps us, because our ecologists, our landscape designers, our wetlands experts and grasslands experts, they can't do it alone. It's really quite something when a private nonprofit can recruit volunteers to help step in and help the City of Philadelphia maintain its park system. I think it's an incredible expression of civic pride.
0: And of course, that's your maintenance is year round. It's like your front lawn. There's always
1: never
0: something.
1: Over.
0: Yeah, it's never over. There's always something that needs to be done. How old do you have to be to do this? If I'm a family or I'm a youth group and hear this?
1: No. I think if you're a young person under 18, if you're there with a guardian of someone who's over 18, that's all the better. But we've seen high school students. We've seen younger than high school students, usually with guardians or parents or older siblings. College students, particularly during Love Your Park, I've just been so impressed with the fraternities and the sororities, or one of the sports teams or one of the clubs on campus. They'll volunteer. Church groups will often find themselves volunteering. And then I have met several individuals who said, oh, I saw this on social media. I say, for example, just moved to Philadelphia. I don't know anybody. I thought I would come out, volunteer, and maybe meet some new friends. And so we find a wide array of people who find themselves interested in parks.
0: We mentioned, and I keep bringing it up, Day of the Dead this year. It is, and where? Give us the details.
1: October 24th at FDR Park at Broad and Patterson Street will be our Day of the Dead celebration. Incredible food, music, costumes, just this really incredible cultural tradition and cultural celebration. The way I like to think of parks is the way you program a park says who's invited. And the more culturally ethnic you program the park really reflects the City of Philadelphia's kind of plurality of people that live here. So Day of the Dead, super fun, all ages, lively, costumed, really exciting. I think people will come out and have a great time.
0: And that is, of course, October 24th. Now, here's the question I was going to ask before I say parting words. When you were mentioning from the man down and all of the properties, I know you have the statues in Fairmount Park. But now, are you also charged with maintaining and keeping up the statues that are on your individual parks? I'm thinking, of course, in front of, down by the old, from the Centennial Celebration, Memorial Hall.
1: Oh, sure.
0: The Please Touch Museum.
1: Yeah,
0: now.
1: The Pegasus sculptures, which are out front, are absolutely gorgeous. So a sculpture like that, which would be on the grounds of the museum, would be part of the museum's mm-hmm. responsibility. That particular building, Memorial Hall, owned by the City of Philadelphia, Please Touch Museum, is a tenant inside of there. So the city does that. And they'll often bring in experts who are just really incredible.

0: incredibly talented at sculptural restoration. There's also another nonprofit in Philadelphia called the Association for Public Art, and they are fantastic, and we partner with them quite a bit. We do sculpture restoration. We have a team of experts that do that. We will bring in outside experts. So the Fairmount Park Conservancy has a whole department devoted to the conservation and preservation of the park's historic assets. Could be a villa, could be a barn, could be an old house or mansion, and it also includes some of the sculpture. We do that in partnership with the city. We do that in partnership with the Association of Public Art. It keeps us very busy. There's probably more restoration than there's time to do it and people to do it. It's a bit of a lost art, and we're very focused on this idea. Wouldn't it be great if an organization like ours could be in the business of training the next generation of conservators, this kind of dying art of masons and carpenters? Who's going to fix the 19th century window sash in the future? Who's going to restore the 19th century sculpture? We have to pass these traditions down, much like they did in old Europe.
1: Is that what's coming next?
0: I would love very much for our organization to lean in to the idea of conservation. I mean, the word conserve is in our name.
1: Well, now we are at that point where I have to say, parting words, what's the takeaway?
0: I just think that Fairmount Park makes Philadelphia special. I think the programming that we do for all Philadelphians is open and accessible. This is the kind of system in a city like Philly where everyone's invited. There's something that can be done whether you are interested in nature or sports and recreation or arts, culture, wellness. I do believe that the more you love your city, the more you love your park. And we need you to come out and volunteer and participate and show your civic pride. 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
1: Oh, and that's so easy to do. You've got so much to offer there. And of course, for the umbrella, the big old one is myphillypark.org. 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I like how you make everything real easy. I mean, you can find no trouble finding you online. Oh, and of course, follow them on social media as well, from Facebook down to LinkedIn. And again, myphillypark.org, the place to go for trails, for events, to volunteer, to find out more about all of the wonders that are in our Fairmount Park system. And my guest today is the CEO of the Fairmount Park Conservancy, Tony Sorrentino. And thank you so much for doing this today.
0: Thank you for having me.
1: Well, we won't make it a year this time.
0: Okay.
1: How's that? Okay, we'll
0: see you soon.
1: See you sooner. I'm Laura Lewis. This has been Philadelphia Focus. 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
4: 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Check your local times and listings. Matt is off today, so I'm holding down the fort once more, but we'll get him back. He'll be back next week. So, but in the meantime, I'm going to try to do my best because we have a special episode today of The Scene with Doreen. It is the Rock Anthem Power Hour. And you're like, what, Doreen? Are you just making that up? Kind of, yeah. But no, really. It just, I've always joked for many years that there are three songs that when I get behind the wheel of a car, I instantly drive faster. My blood pressure goes up, my heart rate goes up, and I'm like, I'm transported to a time and a place in a movie or something. And it's just, all of a sudden I'm a fighter pilot or I'm a boxer or I'm a whatever. And these songs are just amazing. And they just get you going wherever you are. It doesn't matter. And today on the show, we have not one, but we have two of the three of those songs that I've been talking about all my life that I love. We've got Joey Tempest from the rock band Europe. Yes. And if you don't know, they're a hugely mega popular hit, The Final Countdown, You've Been Living Under a Rock. But before we get to Joey, we've got sort of a hero of Philadelphia. He's not from here, but he might as well be. He has become synonymous with our blue-collar fighting spirit here in Philly, and of course, because of a very famous movie. We have Jim Peterick from the band Survivor. Yeah, Eye of the Tiger. Yes, another one of those bangers that just get me crazy behind the wheel. So there's so much to talk about with these guys. So no more time wasted. Let's just get right to it. Few songwriters in the history of American rock have left a legacy as enduring as my guest today on The Scene with Doreen. In the late 70s, singer, songwriter, and musician Jim Peterick combined his love for melody and driving rock by founding the band Survivor. A Grammy Award, People's Choice Awards, and an Oscar nomination quickly followed. Their meteoric rise to fame was mainly due to the amazing songs Jim co-wrote, most notably after his Eye of the Tiger was featured in the 1982 movie Rocky III. Selling nearly 30 million copies worldwide, it is one of the most successful singles of all time, and it landed him in the prestigious Billionaires Club, hitting over a billion streams on Spotify. But if that were not enough, several other Billboard chart toppers followed, including The Search Is Over, High on You, and I Can't Hold Back. Check it out.

0: Not only writing indelible classics with The Ides of March and Survivor, Jim also co-wrote some of the most memorable tunes with other artists like 38 Special, Lynyrd Skynyrd, Cheap Trick, and Sammy Hagar. Jim continues this long career of friendship, collaboration, and the enduring power of melody with his newest album, Jim Peterik and World Stage, River of Music, The Power of Duets, Volume 2, available everywhere in December via Frontiers Music. Here today to unveil the first single from the new album and chat more about his prolific legacy is the very talented Grammy Award-winning singer, songwriter, and bona fide rock star, Jim Peterik. Hey, Jim.
1: How are you doing, Doreen?
0: Oh, I'm doing awesome. You know, I gotta say, personally, I do a lot of interviews, but sometimes I get somebody where I just love everything they've ever done, and that's you.
1: Oh my God, that's such a compliment. I really appreciate it. Man, it's been a good ride, you know?
0: Oh, yeah.
1: I listen to all those songs and all the moments that created those songs and the tours and everything from the Ides of March to Survivor to Sammy Hagar. It was a great journey.
0: Yes. And I got to give you props. And I don't know if people know this about you, but you literally wrote the book on songwriting because in 2002, you collaborated on the best-selling Songwriting for Dummies. That is insane. I had no idea until I was researching you for this interview.
1: Yeah, it's in its third printing for Dummies. That's kind of a downer when you say for dummies. But it's just trying to say, making this as simple as possible. There's nothing magical about writing a song. It's a lot of it's, no pun intended, blood, sweat, and tears. You get a title. The Search is Over was a title that I thought in my head. I transferred from notebook to notebook before I finally realized the search is over. You were with me all the while. Hello. It all made sense, and that's why that titles are really important to me, because they can tell a whole story.
0: Yeah, true. It's the keep it simple, stupid thing, where you just sometimes the simplest things are the things you just got to go with.
1: Yeah, the instincts, you know. How can I convince you what you see is real? You know, I had that much, and then where do I go from there? Who am I to blame you for doubting what you feel? It just kind of bloomed. The search is over. You were with me all the while. Hello.
0: Hello. Oh, and I had no idea you were going to serenade me on top of all of this. I got goosebumps. Oh, this is amazing.
1: Well, Doreen.
0: Well, you know, you're a hero.
1: I can sing easier than I can talk, but let's keep talking.
0: Well, we'll try. I think we're going to do a little both, maybe. We don't know. I don't know what to expect with you now. I have no idea.
1: Good.
0: Good. But yes, we originate the show outside of Philadelphia, and you are a hero here in our town. Yes, you are, because if anyone's living under a rock, you have the, I guess, unofficial anthem. It's played at every sports game here. It's really our city's kind of gritty anthem to show the blue collar spirit, the working spirit.
1: Oh man, I'll tell you, those simple little notes changed my life. I got a call from on my answering machine. Hey, yo, Jim, give me a call. It's Sylvester Stallone. I'm going, yeah, right. You know, I thought somebody was putting me on, and my wife says, who is that? I said, it's some joker pretending to be Stallone. And she goes, you idiot, you better call him back. So I call him back. He answers, yo. I figured that was a pretty good sign.
0: Yeah.
1: And he says, you know what? I got a new movie coming out called Rocky III, you know, and I don't want to use that Gonna Fly Now song. It's a nice song, but I want something for the kids, something with a pulse. Can you help me out? I said, hell yeah. And he sends us a rough cut of the movie. We rented a Betamax Pro, which was very hard to find in Berwyn, Illinois. And I called Frankie Sullivan over, and we wrote this song. And he said, we sent it to him. And he said, man, you really did it. You wrote a song that's going to outlive you and me. I go, really? He goes, yeah, really. And you know what? in the year, 2026-ish?
0: Yeah.
1: That song is still around, and it's still making a difference in people's lives. And I'm very thankful for that phone call from Stallone and all the people that this song meant something to. That's the greatest thrill of them all, really.
0: Mm-hmm. Now, I heard Stallone was a kind of impatient guy. He wanted that song right away, and he didn't wait for the polished album version. It was the demo that landed in the actual movie, correct?
1: Doreen, you know it all, don't you? Man,
0: I do. I've done my research on you, my friend.
1: I could interview you, but it's true. When I see the movie now, I watch it from time to time. I can hear the rawness of that demo, but it was all there, you know? And what took us about 2 or 3 days to record that demo, when we had to do it for the real record label and the real final, it took us like 2.5 months, you know? And it goes to show you, sometimes sometimes you catch lightning in a bottle, and you're just very lucky.
0: Yeah. Now, the original working title, was it really called Survival?
1: Oh, man, you know more than you should. You know, well, if you listen to the rhyme scheme, Spirit of Arrival, and da-da-da-da-da-da-da-da is survival. You know, that's a rhyme. And,
0: right.
1: But we were watching that movie again, and we just kept hearing, you're losing the eye of the tiger, Rocky, you know.
0: Yeah.
1: And at a point we said, I don't care if it rhymes or not. Rival, survivor, fine, let's do this. Let's do it, Eye of the Tiger. And it was history, you know.
0: Yeah, and it's close enough. You know what? If you say it, it kind of, you can hear a rhyme in there if you listen hard enough.
1: Close enough, believe me.
0: Close enough. And I was also blown away that when you got the beta and you were watching that initial, like, whatever, 10 minutes that Stallone sent you, they had a different song that was in there in the same spot, like a holding. And it was, let's see, Another One Bites the Dust. And you were kind of like, uh-oh, what do I do? Because you like that. But they couldn't get the rights. Thank God they didn't get the rights.
1: Then another one. And I'm going, this works perfect. And yeah. I'm with Frank, and I call Stallone, Sly, you got a song already. You know, you don't need one. He goes, bummer, we couldn't get the rights to it. You know, and all I can say is thank you, Queen, for not approving that song.
0: It's true. I always talk about this with my guests. If for one little teeny thing in a career, if it didn't go that one way, who knows what would have happened or where you would be. And it's just amazing that everything has to line up almost perfectly to get you to where you are right now.
1: So true, Doreen.
0: So I think the other one was a great tune, but it did not have that cinematic kind of power, emotional connection yours did. And yours was written specifically for the movie. It wasn't like they just found a song that was in a catalog and said, oh, that's cool, it'll work. You wrote it with the punches in mind and the slashes and you can hear it with the open chords, like you have those chords of the guitar. Those are your punches.
1: You're right. And it screws a lot of drummers up because it's like, wait for the punch. Man, I know when a drummer can't hit that, he's not a really good drummer. You know, you got to wait those extra two beats.
0: Yes. Oh, no, I know. And it's a good way to weed them out quickly. If you're doing anything, you know, right away, you can't hack this. Got to go.
1: Very true, Doreen.
0: Now, how does it feel, though, after almost, 45 years later? I think next year is the 45th anniversary of the movie. How does it feel that you're still, the song is still popping up everywhere? TV, movies. It was in Big Bang Theory. It was hilarious. They do it all the time. Family Guy. It's amazing.
1: Yeah, I saw it in the Family Guy. That was a really funny usage. But, you know, it all works. You know, the only thing with any of my songs, I love cover versions. Vehicle has thousands of cover versions. But there was a couple of them, more than a couple. Whenever there's profanity added or anything against the nature of that song, me and Frankie will refuse it. I like to keep the vibe good, and I don't want to go into the gutter.
0: Oh, I love that. Well, you are the antithesis of the rock star. I know I've read a lot about you, and you married your childhood sweetheart. You really stayed away from the bad stuff of the industry, and I love that you've stayed true to that all your life.
1: Well, you know, it's the way it should be. I mean, I'm so thankful for what I do. It's a gift, you know. It's about the audience. You want to be at your best. You know, they don't want to see a drunk up there. I've seen a lot of abuse around me with musicians don't always live the best lives.
0: No.
1: You know, and on the road, it gets lonely. But there's no excuse for it, because when the lights go on and the curtain opens, you got to be 100%.
0: Yes. Yeah, you know what? The audience doesn't care what happened before you hit that stage. They just want to be entertained and have a good time and just enjoy the moment with you. So, yeah.
1: That's right, Doreen.
0: Leave it at the door.
1: Right. Hey, on a side, I can't see myself on the screen. That doesn't mean you can't.
0: No, you're all good. We see you. Oh, no, you look amazing. You're great. Oh, no, you're perfect.
1: Yeah, thank you.
0: Well, happy anniversary, because 1981 was a very big year for you. You weren't just writing hits for 38 Special. You also teamed up with Sammy Hagar, and you wrote the theme for a small little seminal animation classic, Heavy Metal, which became something all in itself, a cult classic.
1: That was a great moment. John Kolodner, you know a lot about the industry. John Kolodner is the A&R man that, you know, put me together with all the writers, including Sammy Hagar. Jim, you really should be writing with Sammy Hagar. Twist my arm, you know.
0: Yeah, yeah.
1: And he flew me out to Mill Valley, and Sammy picks me up in his brand new Ferrari. Right, this is when you could pull up in the airport right when you walk out the door, you know. Mm-hmm. And I go, man, that's a great car, Sammy. And he goes, nice country, America. And I'll never forget it. I mean, we got along so well right from the get, you know. And on the way to the Mill Valley, where his home is, we stopped and we ground some high-test coffee. And that coffee got us through the whole day. And we're looking at each other like, it's like a blind date. I don't know Sammy. He really doesn't know me. And I said, well, what do we do? He said, well, my manager, Fast Eddie Loeffler, he's looking at a song for a new kind of erotic cartoon called Heavy Metal. And he wants us to write the theme song. Man, when you get your marching orders like that, you just go to work, man.
0: Yeah.
1: And I had my guitar on, and so did Sammy. And it's like, headbangers in leather, smocks flying in the dead of the night. And then he goes, get up.

0: stomach.
1: Woo, yeah. Now I know why, though. You suggested with the double timing, the tempo in the chorus. I know now because it was the coffee. That's why you sped it up.
0: It was the damn coffee.
1: It was the coffee. And you know what? That made the song. Your idea to double time that that made it.
0: Well, that's one of the greatest moments of my life is when Sammy and I wrote that song. We sent it to Fast Eddie Loeffler, and he goes, "Holy mackerel, you got a number one record." And it appeared on the album. But more than that, it's in every Sammy show. It's in every Ides of March show. And it's a classic. I hate to say it, but yeah.
1: Yeah. And you know, it didn't like go crazy on the Billboard chart. It's one of those ones where I don't get it. But yet the public speaks, and it is now, I believe, one of the top three most played licensed songs of any film soundtrack ever. So screw the Billboard charts. That's a case where they got it wrong. And I love the song. I mean, I grew up with the song. I know it. I love it.
0: I know, Doreen. It's a classic. We didn't even know. You never know. You're making history.
1: No. And you know, it was that predated MTV too, but I think like a month. I think that soundtrack was like, it came out and people realize, okay, well now they're spoiled. They see that with animation. They see their band playing along. That didn't really exist. So that was another, you know, angle of all this movie and hearing the music paired with this erotic kind of, you know, weird cartoon thing going on. It was cool.
0: Damn right.
1: Well, on that, I don't think I can top that, because now I want to talk what else is cool, and that's your new project. And I'm going to take a little bit of a break, but when we come back, I'm going to be chatting more with Grammy Award-winning songwriter and founding member of Survivor, Jim Peterik, when we're going to dive into his latest music and much more. I'm Doreen Taylor, and you're listening to The Scene with Doreen on Philadelphia's number one talk radio station, Talk 860. 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

0: 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Jim, congrats on your upcoming album. I'm loving the first single, Back in the Day, and how special that you get to share this moment with your son, Colin.
1: Man, it was... a dream come true, really. He's super talented. I knew that. But to have him in the studio side by side, two microphones, the lights are on, I felt like I died and went to heaven, you know? And he is so cool. I have the coolest son in the world. Way more talented than me. He has the number one Steely Dan tribute band, the Brooklyn Charmers. They tour the United States. But he also has his own solo career. So I'm really proud of him.
0: Oh, awesome. Now, how is it like, you know, the dynamic? Like, I know if I'm working with my parents, there's always a little bit of that butting heads or like, oh, I'm not going to listen to you, mom and dad. Did you get a little bit of that working with your kid?
1: Every day.
0: Goes with the territory, I think. I get it.
1: but it made us better. You know, he would question something. You know, and I go, you're full of it. And then I tried it and he was right. So yeah. I'm open to his ideas.
0: Oh, that's awesome. Yeah. And what a way to bond, you know, like you got that father-son relationship, but there's nothing like creating music. And when you can create music with your own flesh and blood, that is just an extra level of something. It's just amazing.
1: Yeah, it's a blessing. It really is.
0: Yes. Now, you've always said that great music begins with great songs and great voices. And this album has you pairing up with a long list of outstanding guest singers. I mean, you've got, it's a who's who. It's amazing.
1: Yeah. Well, you know, I have this song with Survivor called It's a Singer, Not the Song. But I'm sure you know that song. It's really a good one. Mm-hmm. It's the man behind the music. It's the singer, not the song. To be real honest, it's the singer and the song. But without a great singer, like Toby Hitchcock or, you know, Don Barnes or any number of the great singers, it's just a bunch of lyrics. You know, you need that guy to deliver it. It's a synergy, really.
0: Mm-hmm. Yeah. And it's not just the singers. Like you said, it's the musicians. You have an all-star lineup of musicians that have teamed up with you and a legendary producer, Ron Nevinson. I mean, that's just, look at this cast list. This is incredible.
1: I've learned so much from Ron Nevinson. You know, he was my, you know, ever since Can't Get Enough of Your Love, you know, way back in the day, I was a huge Nevinson fan. He's a brilliant engineer, but he's also, not that he's a musician, thank God, but he's musical. And I would be sitting at the piano going, you know, trying to write a song in the studio, and he'd be coming over to me and watching me, and he goes, put that chord there and that chord there. And I go, it's never going to work. I tried it. It worked. Huh. He put a little smile on his face. He goes, no charge, and walks away. I mean, he's so musical. He's not a songwriter, thank God, but he's so musical that he always has a good suggestion.
0: That's so valuable in the studio too. And like, you know, they always say too many cooks ruin the recipe, but not in this case. I think when you take a little from everybody, it makes it a much better dinner.
1: Yeah, well, he sets a good table. Me and Ron are still fast friends. I mean, and this new album, you know, is produced by him. Larry came out there. Larry, who you saw briefly this a few minutes ago, I've known him since third grade, and he's a huge musical influence in me. And we were put the Ides of March together way 62 years ago, and we're still together as friends. And he's my trusted co-writer and co-producer, I should say.
0: And he finishes your sentences. Check that out. I love it.
1: Yeah, that's why he's here. I get tongue tied. But he's great. I have to give accolades to Larry Mellis.
0: Oh, awesome. Thank you, Larry. Thank you from off camera over there. Well, the song takes a very cool, nostalgic look back at your early days. And so looking back now, all these years later, what would be the main thing you would tell your younger self now?
1: Oh, man. Well, I did pretty good.
0: Yeah, you did.
1: I did pretty good. I mean, I could always improve, but I never got a big head. I never fell in a trap of drugs and booze and all that stuff and groupies. I never did it. I was happily married when I was 21 and Karen was 18, so or 19. But I always hope I get better at what I do. And just enjoying life is the biggest challenge sometimes when I'm a workaholic. That's the problem. And I'm always writing a song, and Karen accepts me for that. But I got to take a step back sometime, and that's still something I got to learn.
0: Yeah, that's not a bad thing, too. And, you know, we're always evolving. I think when we stop evolving as people, that's when it's just over. It's over for us. You always are learning. You're always trying to improve. And I don't think anyone ever stops, really, if they're really good at what they do and they love it.
1: Amen.
0: Mm-hmm. Oh, so now that you're done, it's in the can. It's going to be released in December. What are your next plans? What's next on tap for you?
1: Well, we're going to...
0: Since you're a workaholic, you know, yeah, I got to...
1: We're working on a new world stage album. Yeah, awesome. It'll probably come out, you know, in the late first quarter. And that, again, there's all these artists that I can't even talk about now because the paint's not dry yet. But
0: right.
1: I'm writing for it, and we're doing the demos. I'm doing demos with Larry and seeing just what I got. And I love the songwriting process. I'm a habitual and addicted songwriter. But a lot of times Larry goes, that could be better. Or the singer I'm trying to show it to, well, I don't know if I could sing that. You can sing it, damn it. And I get really adamant, but it's a process, really.
0: Yes. Well, it's the eye of the tiger. You go in there and you're fighting for what you know, and you're making the best song. And that's what is amazing about you. And you don't ever lose that spirit, please. It's infectious. It's wonderful.
1: I'm trying.
0: Well, I want everyone to visit jimpeterick.com. Check out the new single, Back in the Day. Keep an eye out for the new Jim Peterick and World Stage album, River of Music, The Power of Duets, Volume 2, everywhere December 12th. Check out upcoming tour dates and just stay connected to everything that is the incredible Jim Peterick. Thank you so much, Jim, for writing some of the greatest songs of my childhood, and I love them. I just was jamming in the studio here today. They never get old, never.
1: I can just think of you kicking the slats out in the cradle, listening to my music.
0: I love it. That's the best way to be. That's why I'm cool, man. I grew up on your music.
1: You did. And I wanted to thank everybody on this album, you know, Dave Mikoskis and Kathy Richardson. I mean, Colin Peterick, Bree Gordon, Katie Hart, just the best people in the world. I might have messed some people out, but I love collaboration. I think you get something that's bigger than just you. And yes, like when you make a stew, all the flavors kind of meld, you know?
0: Mm-hmm. Yeah. And this is one tasty stew. I love the new album, and I can't wait for everybody to hear it and check out the new single, because it's just a little bit of an appetizer of the stew. And it's all coming in December. And thank you so much for spending some time. I know you're so busy. Thank you for sharing some time on The Scene with Doreen.
1: Thanks, you, Doreen. I just got one thing to say. Great God in heaven, you know I love you. Ba-da-ba-ba-da.
0: Woo! All right. Well, you have an amazing day. I love you. Thank you.
1: Love you too, Doreen. God bless.
0: Have a good one. Bye.
1: Bye.
0: Hey guys, don't go anywhere because right after the break, we're coming back with Joey Tempest from the rock band Europe.
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0: Next on our special Rock Anthem Power Hour, another massive banger. And we have the man behind it all. 40 years ago, lead singer, founding member, and primary songwriter of the rock band Europe, Joey Tempest, wrote the mega hit, The Final Countdown, and never looked back. Reaching number one in 25 countries, selling over 8 million physical copies, and garnering almost 1.5 billion views on YouTube alone, the accidental hit rocks the world in TV and movies even over four decades later. With continued touring and an ever-growing fan base, Europe has continued to release incredible music. And after 9 years, Joey Tempest and Europe have returned with their 12th studio album, Come This Madness, via Silver Lining Music. It is quickly proving to be their most powerful, uncompromising musical statement to date. The band will also embark on an extensive run of live dates to celebrate the 40th anniversary of The Final Countdown. Here to discuss that, the new album, the incredible backstory, and much more. Welcome, founding member, lead vocalist, and primary songwriter of the multi-platinum-selling rock band Europe, Joey Tempest. Hey, Joey, welcome to The Scene with Doreen.
1: Hey, it's great to be here. How are you doing?
0: Now, I know I only get you for a very brief time, so I want to jump right back, you know, to the beginning, and we'll just glaze over a little bit. Growing up, young boy in Sweden, you found your love of music very early on, but you also had a very strong love of sports, even maybe more so.
1: Oh, I did. Yeah, I did some sport when I was a kid. Growing up in Sweden, I mean, football, ice hockey in the winter, I did a bit of that. But I also started, my dad was into Formula One and he was very interested in that. So I started driving go-kart quite early as well. All of that was crammed in before I was 11 or 12 when I started forming bands and realized, oh, forget that. I mean, this is more fun, you know. So I started bands when I was 11 already, 11 or 12. Yeah.
0: Wow. But you were pretty good at go-karts. I mean, you were like the fourth best driver in Sweden, I hear.
1: Yeah, my dad was my mechanic. He's passed away now, bless him. But he was like, come on, let's get out there. And we toured together. And he was my mechanic. And we were touring Sweden, doing the races together. It was amazing.
0: Oh, now was he sad? Deep down inside, was he sad when you gave it up?
1: Well, that's funny because my brother is 1 year younger and he was into motocross, so he just switched over to him.
0: Oh, well, there you go. A backup. It's always good to have that in the family.
1: Yeah, exactly.
0: Now, did you gymnastics as well, or is that just an urban legend?
1: No, I did some of that, but that was very early on. Maybe not. I was 8 or 9 or 10. There was a local gymnastic thing going on. And I think my mom and dad wanted me to do some of that stuff. And I didn't mind it, but it was something that, it's not for me after a while, but, you know.
0: Well, who would have thought that a song you would write so many years later would become the quintessential anthem for every sports team, especially in America over here. Your song now is synonymous with sports. Who knew that it would come back for you?
1: That's crazy. Yeah, you know, there's a circle there. The circle's closed. Yeah, you're right.
0: Yeah, well, speaking of that, happy 40th anniversary, because your monster mega hit, The Final Countdown, was released in 86, and it turns 40 years old this year. Wow, that's incredible.
1: I know. It's like a blink of an eye, you know?
0: I know. I don't like to think about it. It's kind of scary when you think about it. You know, we will be in the final countdown soon, and that's kind of scary.
1: Yeah, it is. Sure is.
0: Well, the story goes that it was written well before the 40th anniversary, and it was on a borrowed keyboard from a future Europe bandmate.
1: Yeah. Yeah. Mick Michaeli, who's now, you know, great member and sidekick here after all these years in the band. And I walked up to him in college and I'm like, I hear you have a keyboard. You think I can borrow it? He's like, who's this guy? What's he talking about? And because we were a guitar band, we did two albums before Final Countdown, and in the guitar shops, they started having keyboards from, you know, it could be an Oberheim or a Korg or Roland or whatever. And I was fascinated with it because I thought, hang on, that could be a writing tool. So I started borrowing them, or I couldn't afford a major one. So I started borrowing keyboards. And one night I came up with that. It was a sweeping sound that just caught my attention. And I wrote that. And I don't know. And then I put a demo together. It was 1 minute long. And then a few years later, we decided we should make a song around it, you know?
0: Yeah. Well, it wasn't a few. It took a while. And you got a little pushback from the band. And it was sort of, you had to fight for that song to kind of get it to the point where it was released as the first single from the album.
1: Yeah, we got it. I got it through rehearsal. And actually, when I played them the demo, we just made a documentary. And it's funny when the guys in the band are commenting. I know John Norum saying, oh, man, that wasn't very good in the first time he heard it. But after a while, he realized, well, there's some good melodies there. Hang on a second. When we started rehearsing it, it clicked in a bit, you know, and then we got a great feeling. Our third album, this could be a good opener for the album. I was very confident about it. Let's do this. It was more in the studio when Kevin Elson was suggesting maybe do four on the floor. So it could have been a very different song. It could have been more like dun dun dun dun dun dun dun dun dun dun.
0: More but of I a was dance. Trying
1: to, mm-hmm. Yeah, dance but I was sticking yeah. to my guns with this British thing, with this galloping Iron Maiden UFO kind of dun, stuk, dun, stuk, dun, and I stuck to it. And in the studio it was actually written on the board, the final breakdown for a while, because we were arguing so much about the drums. How should it be? You know, let's do it like that. But I won in the end, and we got that galloping kind of jumpy kind of thing going.
0: Oh, I love that you won. I'm sure they are happy you won as well.
1: Oh,
0: I would think so.
1: Yeah,
0: now, do you ever win every bet after that? Now that you're, you know, you are back touring, you're doing all this. Is if there's ever a question, do you ultimately win right away? Because you're like, do you remember back in the 80s? You know, don't even question me anymore. I know what I'm doing.
1: I know. I could only use that for a while, though. You know, nowadays. Nowadays, they are, as you know, they're in every decision. I mean, we try to be, you know, help each other out all the time. That's the reason you can stay together this long. You have to be a democracy. You have to sort of, I'm a driving force maybe, but this is the trick. I tell some young people when I meet them, you know, you got to work with people that are better than you. So these guys are better than me in certain areas, and they're, or more clever even in certain areas, but that's the trick. But then you got to keep them happy, and you got to keep it dynamic and democratic, and have everybody have a say and write together. And there's a lot of things to keep in staying together for 40 years, you know?
0: I love that. And I think that is a huge part of it, because ego has to kind of take a back seat. Otherwise, those are the bands that last, a year? They get their hit and then you never hear from them again. And you have survived, and you know, you're doing a brand new album, which we're going to like dive into very quickly. Amazing. You keep putting it out there, and it's so good. And I do have to give you a shout out, because your first single I heard that you ever bought was Space Oddity.
1: Yeah.
0: By David Bowie. And you used that inspiration for, obviously, the Final Countdown.
1: Yeah.
0: How do you feel? Is that like a pinch me moment that your song charted higher than the song that inspired you? I mean, that's got to feel pretty nice.
1: Yeah, I haven't thought about it that way. I can't even compare those, because Space Oddity was so important to me, and it was so wonderful. It was absolutely amazing. But it's kind of cool to have a song that's flying out there and having life and touching a lot of people. You know, it's kind of cool.
0: Yeah, no pun intended, flying out there. See, I like what you did there. That was very good. Uh-huh. Well, speaking of charts too, it hit number one, 25 countries. But the U.S., I did not know, it was not one of them. And it took almost another 30 years later, and it reached number one on Billboard's Hot Rock Digital Songs, finally, after it was featured in, guess what, everyone, a Geico TV commercial. Who would have thunk it? That's amazing.
1: Is that still going on, that stuff, the Geico stuff?
0: That was probably, in my opinion, and I'm sure a lot of people agree with me, the best Geico commercial they ever made. And they've made a lot of good ones, but that has got to be right up there. But you were in it. That's what's nice, too. It wasn't just your song. Like, they had a Whitesnake song. You know, they did that. But they weren't in it. You were in it.
1: Yeah, it was kind of tongue-in-cheek. It was fun. We didn't take it too seriously, but it turned out okay. You know, that was all right.
0: Yeah. The song that keeps going and it keeps on giving. I love it. Oh, now, so just, you know, now that we can go to space, regular people, non-astronauts can go. And I know you have a huge fascination with space. Any desire to go up there and see it for yourself?
1: No, I've changed my mind actually about that.
0: Really?
1: When I was younger, I would have done it in a heartbeat. I think I want to keep my feet firmly on the terracotta now, you know.
0: Smart. I don't know, though. Who knows? Every day that we turn on the news, you might change that mind again and want to get out of here. You never know.
1: This is true.
0: When we come back, I'll be chatting more with lead vocalist, primary songwriter, and founding member of the rock band Europe, Joey Tempest. We're going to dive into the band's latest music and much more. I'm Doreen Taylor, and you're listening to The Scene with Doreen on Philadelphia's number one talk radio station, Talk 860. Stay right there. 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

0: 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I am Doreen Taylor, and I'm chatting with singer, songwriter, and founding member of Europe, Joey Tempest. Coming out of break, you heard a small clip of the new single, Scandinavian Eyes, off their brand new studio album, Come This Madness, available everywhere now via Silver Lining Music. Joey, I love the new album. It's so authentic to Europe's sound from the past, while also effortlessly fusing this modern, fresh edge. I also know that you've said that Scandinavian Eyes is probably your favorite song that the band's done in a really long time.
1: It is. It's got that. I love the spiritual element, the almost religious element in the chorus. And also that really heavy riff, catchy riff in the verses. And also there's an orchestral part from Mick that's amazing. So it's got a lot of different components. And then actually in the breakdown, we have a growl from Michael Åkerfeldt from Opeth. So they came in the studio, Tobias from Ghost, and Michael came in, and Michael from Opeth, and they were singing background vocals on listening. Obviously, they were curious about what we were doing in the studio. Yeah. So they came in and then we asked, why don't you sing a few? So they sang a few songs, background vocals. That was cool too.
0: Amazing. I'm glad you touched on orchestral themes, because you've always been excellent at combining orchestral themes with hard rock anthems. And this album really does highlight that as well. And I notice even with the final countdown, it's on my mind. You did that, and I think that was what was so unusual about that song. It did stand out at the time, symphonic rock.
1: It did. It was actually, in a way, it was a bit progressive, because we were in the hard rock world, and it was kind of standing out. But the keyboard, as a writing tool, made that happen. It moved me, you know, and putting those pads in the verses as well sort of moved me to write the lyrics quite quickly. And yeah. The good thing about these songs, every part has a place, and even the guitar solo is a song of its own. It flows so you want to hear it again. That's the secret of great songs. You know, there's nothing disturbing you along the way. You got to find that flow and have a beginning, middle, and an end of every single part. That is kind of the thing. And if you can do that and get a great sound as well, because we had Kevin Nelson helping us, who just done, I think, Escape with Journey or something. And Sony, CBS New York got us together. So we got a great sound as well. So that it's a lot of people pulling together to make it happen as well.
0: Yes, very much. And it's been 9 years since your last studio album release. And a lot has changed in the past decade when it comes to technology, especially. How was it going back into the studio now to record with some of the new bells and whistles? Or did you really just want to be, you know, old school?
1: Well, we're kind of nerdy with sounds. We gravitate towards the best Neve desk in the world. And Benny Andersson from ABBA has one in Stockholm. So we wanted to be in that studio. The last one was another Neve from 70s in Atlantis. We did with Kevin Shirley. We're kind of nerdy with sounds. And we still stay kind of old school when it comes to that. But we're obviously embraced. I've used Pro Tools for 30 years. I mean, we're in the know of all that stuff. But we are... kind of, we want that warm sound and that we grew up with. So we try to combine it, you know, with more than punch.
0: Yeah. Now, what do you miss the most from the old days in the 80s, you know, where you had reel to reel and you had to actually sing, you had to actually be on pitch. It was no auto tune, any of that. I don't think people understand that, the younger generation. You had to sing, and you had to sing those notes, and you had to do them over and over. And I said, what do you miss now in the studio that maybe isn't there anymore?
1: Well, like you say, you had to be prepared. There was no... way of fixing things quickly or moving things around on Pro Tools like that. No way. So everything had to be prepared, and you have to know your stuff, because you're there. You have a great label. You have a legendary producer maybe you're working with, and you can't mess up. Come on. So you got to be so prepared. And what I usually did in those days, I put two or three vocals down and then I walked out, and the producer would, you know, comp it and put it together, or just use one of the takes. And then I go back in and wow. And the producer off, and helped, you know, tweak a few things, but there was no auto-tune. There was nothing like that. And if you couldn't really move things around at all. You have to re-sing it, basically, if you've made a mistake. So, but I kind of, there were some great studios around. I kind of missed that a little bit. So there's still some of them around, so we gravitate towards them. And but so I missed that a little bit, that kind of great studios, you know.
0: Yeah, and it was a lifestyle. It was a vibe to be in the studio. It wasn't like now, oh, I'm just popping into the studio and I'm going to lay down some tracks. No, it was a vibe. You moved in there. You bonded. Yeah. I mean, it was spiritual to go and do that.
1: Yeah, you know, you remember. I mean, it was also almost the smell and the feel, and the bands have been there. And yeah, it was a great feeling.
0: Awesome. Now, I got to ask you a personal question because my background is in opera. Now, I have my master's in opera. I've performed Phantom of the Opera, crossover, done that for years. Yeah, my life before this. So I know that you've also...

0: lyrics and do that. But usually, nah, I stay away from other things.
1: It's probably smart, you know? What do they say? Jack of all trades, master of none. It's probably good to stay where you know. Like you said, keep your feet firmly planted on terracotta. You know where
0: you
1: are.
0: Yeah, that's it.
1: Now, you are touring. You have the 40th anniversary tour, the final countdown. How do you keep going? You sing some notes that are in outer space. They fit in the final countdown. So how do you keep doing it? You're not changing keys. You're not. Oh, how do you do it?
0: Well, I'm lucky that the voice is still okay. The singers I meet that say, you know, we kind of discuss, how do you do this? How do you keep your voice going? The two things, it's very simple. Get your sleep and stay away from alcohol on the tours. I mean, those are the two things that are so important. And I've met so many singers who say the same thing. There are some exercise, but I've learned also over the years not to do too many exercises before each show. Just I usually just walk around a little bit with an acoustic guitar, annoy the other guys in the band, sing a little bit, warm it up slowly, and not go too crazy. And then what you got to do, the first two or three songs, you have to ease into it. And that's the biggest problem when you got a great audience waiting, you got a great band, and you like the energy's there, and you do it. You got to start not pumping too much air through your lungs the first or through your chords, the first two, three songs, and ease into it. Those things are difficult to do, actually, because you're in the moment and you might start with a rocker, so you kind of you belt it, but you got to keep that in your mind, and that works too.
1: Yeah. And hear from an expert. Listen to that, everyone, because look at this. You've been going for decades now, and your voice is still pristine and healthy, and that is huge. And the album is wonderful, I do have to say, and it's a beautiful story. It's, you know, like nowadays, everyone's just a single. Release a single, release a single. Yours tells a story. You're back to the days of an album and an album telling a story, and I applaud you for that.
0: Thank you. Thank you. Yeah, we actually sequenced this with care, and like we actually mastered it at thinking we had an A side and a B side. And that's, you know, that we still think that's important, but we were lucky we had quite a few good songs so they could sit anywhere. But we still thought about it, and we're very proud of this record. It's kind of this time in our career to make an album like this. We never thought that was possible, but we did take our time with it, but still we're happy with the result. Very, very happy.
1: Visit europetheband.com. 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And just stay connected to everything that is the band Europe and the massively talented Joey Tempest.
0: Thank you so much. It was great to be on here.
1: Guys, it's that time again. We have to wrap it up. But I want to thank my incredible guests, Jim Peterik and Joey Tempest, for joining us on this special Rock Anthem Power Hour. And also want to thank you for tuning in here each and every Thursday morning on Philadelphia's number one talk radio station, Talk 860 WWDB. 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
1: Hey, top of the morning to you. Good morning, good morning, good morning. It is Monday, October the 5th, 2026. And I want to take Episcopal privilege to say that 11 years ago today, we buried my late mom, who has been resting in glory. And so we honor the memory of Mrs. Elizabeth Georgine Anderson Floyd, who was the backbone to the Reverend Melvin Floyd and the matriarch of our family. So we give this show in honor of her today. And know that she is running around the throne, doing what God and enjoying Jesus well. And so looking forward to the day when I'll see her again. We also want to extend heartfelt sympathies and condolences to Estella Father in the area, in the city of Philadelphia, Superintendent Rabbi. We know him as Rabbi Connor of the Church of God in Christ. He was a national adjutant. He was a brother, beloved chief adjutant for the Commonwealth jurisdiction. And the Lord called him suddenly on Friday. And so it has hit the church community pretty hard. He was a wonderful man and a great friend to me. And so although I will miss his presence and his voice, I know that he is with Jesus. And I, too, will be looking forward to see him. So we start our show honoring two people that matter to me, and I'm grateful to God for it. So we're going to get started with our show today. We have a returning guest, and we're getting ready to introduce them in just one moment.

0: I trust in God, and that gives me the opportunity to introduce or reintroduce to you. I guess I want to say we're becoming good and great friends. None other than the Reverend Tony Loudon. He was with us about 2 weeks ago here live on the Bishop Mary Show, his first time being with us. And he is well known as the pastor of the late President Jimmy Carter out of Plains, Georgia, where he served with him and covered him in prayer and in advice and was beloved to him and his family. And we talked a lot about that when he was here on his first visit with us here on the Bishop Mary Show. And so we give God praise for his influence in a man who obviously loved the Lord even while serving in the political scene and had a stellar reputation of integrity, even when it wasn't popular. So we're grateful for knowing his pastor and knowing that he had good guidance all the way through the time in which he served. Now we're able to talk to Reverend Tony Loudon again about something that's near and dear to him, is a passion for me personally, because I got introduced to it through my late father, the Reverend Dr. Melvin Floyd, when he took me to Holmesburg Prison. I was 12 years old. This was 1975. And Superintendent Warden at the time, David Owens, allowed me to come in with my father so we could see some of the young persons who had been charged with murder and were sentenced to life, and several were sentenced on death row. And I met some very formidable young men at that time. And a lot has happened. And I got to say, a lot has happened in almost 50 years in changing that whole dynamic. But then it was striking because he also took six gang members with us, and we were able to come through, and he was doing Scared Straight when Scared Straight was an idea. So I'm so thankful to God for being able to meet with someone and to meet somebody else who's just as passionate, because people look at me and say, why are you in with them people? You know, what's going on with you and them people? And I'm like, what do you mean them people? They'll go wild, but by the grace of God. And I know that several of our prophets, come on somebody, were jailed and mistreated. And we can't say that we have to forget about the justice system, particularly when it comes to incarceration. So today, Reverend Tony Loudon and I are going to be talking on the topic of redemption, not reentry. And before anybody gets kind of sensitive and says, what are you saying? They shouldn't come out. No, no, no. Just tune in. Listen, and you might learn a little something. So, Reverend Tony, God bless you. Thank you so much for honoring me this morning again so soon here on the Bishop Mary Show.
1: Bishop Mary, thank you so much for allowing me to be here this morning. And I would listen, anytime you need anything for my hometown, Philadelphia, you can always count me in. And anything I can do for WWDB, you can count me in.
0: And listen, by the way, he is Philly homegrown. He's a transplant where he at. But he was born and raised in North Philadelphia. So for those who didn't meet you the first time, do you mind just sharing with us a little elevated pitch of you coming up out of here and where the Lord has led you?
1: Oh, yes. 10th and Cumberland. My mother ran a trap.
0: My.
1: A single parent right there in the heart of North Philadelphia. And I had a nana that said, if you come to church, I'll bake you a banana pudding. And every Sunday, I would walk from 10th and Cumberland to 27th and Lehigh to St. John's Baptist Church, chasing that banana pudding, because, you know, we had those Sunday dinners Black folks used to have, where everyone come together for Nana's house for Sunday dinners.
0: That's right.
1: After church. But she would take a banana pudding, and she would take a small dish and put it in the bottom of the refrigerator. And in the bottom of the refrigerator, that dish was for me. And after Sunday dinner, she would say, you know, go upstairs and take off your clothes. And she would take cocoa butter and baby oil and rub it into the wounds that my mother gave me from beating with a braided extension cord. And she would say stuff like, Lord, put a hedge of protection around him. Speak his name in rooms he's never even walked into yet, that he's ahead and not to tell. And she would do this every Sunday. And little did I know that that prayer would be the prayer that would walk me into from the trap house to the White House to being President Carter's pastor, to opening doors, all the things of my life. You know, no one ever would have thought that a little boy from me that would come home and have to clean up the vomit and the needles and the ashtrays and the beer cans and all the things, and sometimes clean up my own mother's vomit.
0: Wow.
1: But that's what I grew up in North Philadelphia. Mm. I know there's children and young people that are still growing up in that situation. You know, Kensington Avenue was a, you know, that was part of life back then.
0: Sure was.
1: It's still going on to this day. And then my family ran most of Zulu Nation. And so all that bypassed me because I had a prayer now. And, you know, it chokes me up thinking about it right now. But to make it out of there and land where God has elevated me, I give him all the glory.
0: I know that's right. Now, were you a Philly graduate of the school system here, or did you move before that?
1: Oh, yes. West Philly.
0: West Philly.
1: I played that ball. You know, all the kids back in the day, we spent time at the playground. That's why I would get that beating. I took that beating because I stayed after school working on my game.
0: Mm.
1: I stayed after school doing football. My mom didn't like that. She didn't see that sports could be a way out of the hood. Wow. I saw it.
0: Wow.
1: And so I had an opportunity to go to West Philly to play ball. Had a chance to do all those different things. And that led me to the University of Southern California on athletic scholarship.
0: Okay.
1: Yeah.
0: All right. Well, you know, we're gonna forgive you that you went to the West Coast. Eek. But
1: but here's a funny thing about that, Bishop. Here's a very funny thing about that. I chose the West Coast because I wanted to get away from the hood. Right? And I get out there. I didn't really take a trip to visit the school, anything like that. And when I got out to my first day of school, it was on Vermont Avenue, right? And South Central in the hood with a wall wrapped around the fence, right? South Central, right? And also, God,
0: you didn't really get away. Life.
1: Yeah, you can't. You know,
0: and that's some tough hood, man. Let me tell you, that was real tough hood. The Bloods and Crips, come on here, somebody.
1: Yeah.
0: It was some serious wars back then.
1: Yeah, so you know, but I chalk it up all as a win because I believe that God wants to keep some things in front of me.
0: Right.
1: Because sometimes we can make it out and we become so bougie we forget where we come from.
0: My God.
1: And then we forget our people.
0: Mm.
1: Right. And you can't, if God pulled you from something, you got to go back and help those. You just can't say, I made it on my own.
0: Wow.
1: Right.
0: Wow.
1: So that's why I'm spending the rest of my life doing everything I can to liberate our people.
0: I hear you. So before we get into the whole reentry thing, tell us about Jabez Ministries.
1: Yes.
0: Jabez, how did that Ministries come from, you know, being a pastor of, you know, Jimmy Carter's church to now launching your own independent ministry where you are the founder and the pastor?
1: Yes. When COVID hit, there were so many people that wanted me to start an online ministry.
0: Mm.
1: And I was still doing Maranatha Baptist Church at the same time.
0: Mm-hmm.
1: And so I was just, you know, putting my toes in the water. You know, I didn't want to expand no territory. I didn't want no big assignments. I just wanted to do what I was already doing.
0: Mm-hmm.
1: And so when President Carter passed away, Maranatha Baptist Church went in a different direction. I went in a different direction. I kept my covenant with him that I would be with him until the end. And after that, then I would leave Plains, Georgia. And I kept that covenant. Well, fast forward, there's a church that opened up in our neighborhood. And this realtor said, hey, this church got your name on it. So I don't want another church. I'm good where I'm at. And then a friend of mine called me 2 days later and said, hey, brother, there's this church over here in my neighborhood. They got your name. I'm like, man, I don't want no church. And so then I go and look at it. And then they sent me the specs on and they wanted $1.2 million. I said, well, I take my account. Last time I take my account, that don't sit in there. So I'm not making it happen. And then this one billionaire that I've been mentoring and helping out and praying with and helping him and his bride, he called me about 2 weeks later and said, listen, how's everything going? I said, everything's going good. He said, what you doing right now? And I said, well, I'm out here looking at this church, but I'm not feeling it at all. They want too much for it. He said, well, how much do they want for it? I said, they want 1.2. He said, well, tell them I'll give them 1.1 and we'll close in 30 days.
0: Whoa.
1: And it's on 20 acres, 15,000 square feet,
0: whoa,
1: daycare, full-on kitchen. It was turnkey. It had everything in it. I mean, all the sound, everything that was in it was just an incredible moment. And so how many times, you know, God keep pushing you and he gets you to the point where you can't say no? And so.
0: Well, if I had that, listen, I don't think I'd say no either. Might be a heavy lift, but if somebody's, you know, because the first thing most preachers say, how much is it going to cost me? And how am I going to live when the folk don't pay? How am I going to make it? Come on, somebody. Oh.
1: And that's been a beauty. We've been in the building 2 years and growing the ministry, and God has allowed me to pay the mortgage.
0: Wow.
1: And so I don't shake the people down for receipts. I ask them to give, and the people that I serve, they don't have the means to give. And so I don't believe I should let anything hold the kingdom of God hostage. So I go out and work in the vineyards to make sure that the mortgage and the gas and the lights and all the other things are paid and taken care of. Wow. Until God sends the right people to be a part of the building of the kingdom.
0: Come on.
1: You can't build something if you don't have no skin in the game.
0: I know that's right. So with Jabez Ministries now launching, what is its thrust? Like, what is the vision of Jabez Ministries?
1: Number one is to make heaven bigger. Number two, to expand God's territory. I don't believe, and I'm putting this on our people, that Jabez is... He was given the name of pain. Jabez meant pain. He was given that name. That he bore much pain to his mother. And I believe that our cities and our communities all around the nation are living in pain. But Jabez asked God to expand his territory that he might not do harm, keep his hand with them. And so what I've asked our people to do, let's take that mission and let's expand God's territory. Don't see a trap house or a crack house or anything and don't believe that you can't claim it and going to get it and turn it around. Don't just say that the hood is a hood and when I can do something about it. Let's go out and expand God's territory outside the walls of the church. We shouldn't be a church that's in a community for 15, 20 years and down the street is a hotel that is pimping our little boys and our little girls.
0: My.
1: Those two things can't coexist, and you saying it's all about the kingdom, and you drive by it every day.
0: Wow.
1: What happened to name it and claim it? What happened to go get it? What happened? What are you preaching and teaching?
0: Grab it and snatch it.
1: Yes.
0: Woo!
1: You know, I remember the police, Frank Rizzo police, coming into our homes and chasing our men and pulling them over with guns and the bootleg police beating them up and all that. And I've always thought to myself, why can't we just change our own community?
0: Wow.
1: Why can't we just do it ourselves? We got the same brain. We got the same mind. We got better work ethics. We've endured much. We believe in the same God. And if that God has made a way for our ancestors with the Black Wall Street and all these other things, what make us think we can't do it today?
0: Nothing. Whew. Well, you know, a lot of folks, and I can be really, really transparent. The favor of the Lord was upon my father when he served in the Philadelphia Police Department during Rizzo's tenure as commissioner. And he had favor with him. Then he pulled him off of a footbeat from Borden Cecil B. Moore to 19th and Cecil B. Moore. And he said, Floyd, I hear you're working with these gang members when you're not on duty. And my father said, yes. He said, well, don't you think that's a conflict of interest? And my father said, no. They all know I'm a cop, but I need to show them different. As a cop, but I'm a deacon of a church first. And so I'm going to save them and to quell some things that could erupt. So he called him down to the headquarters and in a comstat said in front of all the inspectors, chief inspectors, captains, he now represents me. Anything break out in the gangs in the city, you call Floyd.
1: Yeah.
0: Took him off the foot beat, gave him an inspector's car, a sidearm, and a radio. And all my dad had to do was show up and tell him what to do so that the foot beatings, the kicking, the highway cops, the renegade would be quelled. And that's how he became the mediator between the Black Panthers move and other resurgents in the city of Philadelphia to do it. But it was twofold. My father said, if I'm doing this for the public, then you got to also cover the church. Come on here, somebody.
1: Any preacher
0: who catches himself into some trouble.
1: Yes.
0: And some did. You call me and I will come and get them. No paper, no job.
1: That's it.
0: And Rizzo said, I think I can do that. And
1: that's
0: so
1: that's community policing
0: at its best. Yeah. He had already been in the community policing department, gang control. He had already been in juvenile aid and he had served on a footbeat. And he said, well, now you just continue to represent. And of course, it wasn't popular. Our people were, you know, calling us all kinds of names. I mean, our house was firebombed. My car was firebombed. Folks was mean. But the wonderful thing was there's some preachers in this town right now that can thank God that when they got into a situation not so good, and they may not have liked Melvin Floyd, but when Melvin Floyd walked in the door, the captain released them into their company and took them home, and they never heard about it again. Come on, somebody. That's so that was grace operating. And then when he was doing it in the neighborhood, he was quelling that antagonism during it, and he was the only one that could really walk into the commissioner's office and say, you're going to have a real problem on your hands. You keep on doing it. So he pulled back the highway cops. He taught them about community policing, how to walk a beat, how to get to know your neighbors, how to interact with folks. And it was something that he was very, very proud of. And so he got it started. And then the Lord said to him, you need to do salvation. Like you said, make heaven bigger full time. And the hardest decision he ever made with the trajectory of being high up in the police department was when he had to walk away. And he submitted his resignation. And Rizzo was like, I can't afford to lose you. I'll make you a deputy commissioner. I'll do whatever you want. My father said. He said that one I have to answer to is a higher calling. And so he resigned and then went full time into neighborhood crusades, which was best known because of his van with the coffin on top, running around the city of Philadelphia, being crazy. And pulling up on corners, drug addicts, gang members, and leading people to Jesus Christ. And solely by himself, over a quarter of a million over his 45-year career. So I thank God for that because it took a stand.
1: Right, right.
0: And because of that, he was nominated as best policeman of the nation and one of 10 outstanding policemen in the world. So, you know, when your home don't like you and nothing good can come out of North Philly, 12th and Oxford, come on here, somebody. The world will do. And Jimmy Carter sent him. He met Jimmy Carter at the White House. And, you know, and even Reagan, you know, they were like, boy, who's this guy? Like, he's doing revolutionary stuff. Yeah. So when people don't give you your flowers and your highs and your lows, and they think that you're beneath them or they want to criticize what God has called you to do. He said, Bibbit, ain't nobody going to stop me because on my way to heaven, I don't want to go over hell and have one person look up and say, Floyd, you didn't tell me about Jesus.
1: Right, right.
0: So he was radical with it. He said, I don't want nobody saying, how come you didn't tell me? And he's like, no, I'm getting out here. And my mother put her foot on his back. And I'm telling you, boy, he went full force. So I of course, everyone's aware of the history of what then Commissioner Frank Rizzo was. And then when he went into the mayor's office, he had my father as a counselor. My father was not on the payroll because he couldn't be bought. But he then turned it around and was really connecting with the African-American community. And had he survived in November, he probably would have been reelected. But the Lord called him in July suddenly with a heart attack. And just how the Lord was able to use my father to change his mindset, to deal with the bigotry, to really realize that every human being is somebody.
1: That's right.
0: And his number one nemesis was Mary Mason. She wore him out, and they became the best of friends. She had him on the show once a week. So tell us what you're going to do. And, you know, God can do some amazing things. I didn't mean to get all into that, but when I heard it just pricked me. And it just goes to show you, like you say, from someone from Philly to be able to be the pastor of a president, you never know what God's going to do. So I'm excited for what Jabez Ministries is doing, what you have sown in your role. Now, we got to talk about redemption versus reentry. What is this group that you have, that you started? What is it that you do all around the nation? Because my ears are pricking, and I'm wondering how I can carry your bags and be a good gal Friday so I can just be sitting in the room. I'll mind the trip.
1: Hey, listen, I would love to have you at my side. I love your fire.
0: Oh, yes, sir.
1: More important, I recognize the anointing. Isaiah 44:22 says this. It says, I have swept away your offenses like a cloud, your sins like the morning mist. Return to me, for I have redeemed you. For decades, we have been doing reentry. We send people into prisons. They come home. We open up the door and we say, now go reentry. But let me tell you something. You can't have reentry without redemption. We buy them back. We live in a system where if you commit a deadly sin, a government warehouses you in a prison. And in the prison, the church is supposed to be there, and the community in the church is supposed to redeem them when they come back home, them whole. And if he's made you whole, you have a responsibility to make them whole. But what we've done, we've labeled them felons. We've labeled them criminals. We've labeled them unclean, right? And then we tried to mask it up with returning citizens. He's a return. Wait a minute. I shouldn't lose my citizenship because I went to prison. Right. When I come home, I should be redeemed, restored, and put back together. Correction is supposed to be corrections, not just warehousing.
0: Wow.
1: I'm supposed to rehabilitate you. I'm supposed to help you with reintegration. I'm supposed to help you with reentry. And then I'm supposed to redeem you, buy you back so you can be a productive member in society. The reason why it has never worked with our juveniles, because when our juveniles get involved, we send them right back to school, but not their regular school. We send them to alternative school. That's not redeeming them and buying them back. We got to look at ways of making it work, truly work. If we release 600,000 men and women every year, and a great deal, 70% of them end up going back. We have over 5.6 million men and women in our nation that are on paper. We have almost 2 million inside the prisons. If we don't start redeeming them back, those numbers are going to overrun us. Everybody's going to be a felon. Everybody's going to be on paper.
0: Come on here, sir. Wow.
1: So what I've done was I've been from when I was a reentry czar until, you know, people has labeled me as one of the subject matter experts across the nation. In this space, I'm pushing redemption. I'm pushing reentry. I'm going to conferences. I'm building models with churches, denominations, and other people on what that looked like, what that holistic approach looks like. How can you ask a man to come home when his family's not there? How can you ask a man to be redeemed and come back into the community when you find them don't even know where their children are because I've been moved from prison to prison to prison. How can I get a job when I don't have my birth certificate, social security card, or any identification? Because you've taken all those things away from me. Right. I went in on a flip phone. I come home on AI.
0: Right? No, one of the big joints. You know, the ones that used to be this. That you see, you know, in what's the movie with Danny Glover and Mel Gibson? Thank you so much. Lethal Weapon. And he's got this big joker. He, you know, it's like, good God almighty. It's like, you know, with a long answer. And then they come back and now you got something the size of a CB
1: radio. Went in on a CB radio back in the hood and then they come home and, you know, I got to find a way to get on Wi-Fi to communicate.
0: All right. So right now we're going to hear Sports Talk Terry.
2: Hey, good morning, everybody. I'm Sports Talk Terry with your Philly Sports Update. So on what was supposed to be a marquee matchup featuring Eagles versus the Rams, it ended up turning into a pregame scheduled loss with Devontae Smith out, Zach Bond out for injury, and then surprisingly a late scratch of Lane Johnson for personal reasons. There are rumors he may suddenly retire. So watching that situation closely to see what happens there. The Eagles came out and they actually fought very hard. The defense kept them in a game where Matt Stafford did not find the end zone, had two interceptions, and no Rams running back broke 100 yards. Yet and still, bad mistakes down the stretch, poor coaching decisions by Nick Sirianni, and the Rams beat the Eagles for the first time since 2020 under the Nick Sirianni era. First loss that he was handed, only their second win in the last 20 years against the Eagles as they beat them 24-20. So tough loss and a quick turnaround as the Eagles have their next scheduled game in London against the Jacksonville Jaguars, who are surprisingly 3-1 and looking like a staple in the AFC South. In other news, the Sixers opened their first practice down at the Mobile Xfinity Mobile Arena, and it looked good seeing LeBron catching alley-oops from Maxey, Jaylen Brown being dominant, and this team looks like they're going to be a fun watch as the Sixers get ready to open their season in just a few weeks. And lastly, but not least, Phillies ended their season getting dusted off by the Atlanta Braves. So now they head into the offseason with questions about whether or not they're going to keep Dombrowski. Is Trey Turner moving to the outfield? Is there even going to be baseball next year with a looming strike? So a lot of questions to monitor there. But we'll definitely keep our eye on that and make sure that we have that information and share it with you guys as it comes to us. That's all I have for this week. Thank you so much for listening right here on the Bishop Murray Show. You can find me on all social media platforms at Sports Talk Terry. And you can catch your sports update every single Monday right here, every Monday around 8:30 on the Bishop Murray Show. Thank you guys so much.
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0: hearing. All right, we're back. I'm telling you, the devil himself. Now, this is the second time this happened to this man. I don't know what I'm going to do, but we're going to bind that spirit right here because he don't want us to talk about nothing about redemption.
1: In the studio with you, right? That's all.
0: I know that's right. And we're grateful. We have, my producer and I were bumfounded. You know, I've been here almost close to 300 shows. That has never happened. I said the devil. He really working because the last time you got away, it was a whole lot of interference. Now you're going to mess around with the live stream. That's all right. You ain't going to win this one, boo, because if I got to bring it back for part three. You will eventually leave us alone in the name of Jesus. But we're here with Reverend Tony Loudon, who is best known as the pastor of the late President Jimmy Carter and now is founder of Jabez Ministries and is doing redemption work in the reentry field. Let's put it that way. And so as a subject matter expert, what do you think we as a people, as a nation, as a state, as a city need to recognize as the top two things that we need to do so folks who are, as they call, reintegrating into society can be successful?
1: Yeah, we no longer can work in silos. The states, local governments all have to work together with nonprofits. The faith-based and nonprofits are the handoff. When a person come home and need ancillary services, need pots and pans and clothing, a place to live, all that's the handoff to nonprofits and the churches. And then you have the government responsibility to help with the reintegration, right, and the rehabilitation. And so on a national scale, the council of state governments have put together what they call Reentry 2030. And it's calling for states to put together an overall task force where all agencies are working together, both on the state and the local level. So the local city of Philadelphia should have a task force where all the agencies that spend money in prison reform or public safety are working together. Department of Labor, Department of Housing, Department of Education, all of them should be working together to put together a strategic plan to help people reintegrate back into society, and as well as have a proactive so that we don't keep pushing people into our prison. There should be alternative courts. There should be veteran courts, drug courts, all those different things, accountability courts. But more importantly, we should have a transition plan that comes from these task forces that talk about what are we going to do for the people that come home. And then we should look at ways of saying, how do we sustain what we're doing? Because every 4-8 years, leadership changes. And someone comes along and said, I'm strong on crime. I'm going to do this. And they change all the reentry, reintegration gains that we've had because they've changed missions. Mm. We got to look at saying what works and what don't work. And then we got to also look at ways of being in conversations with those who's in charge of our correction facilities across the nation, like American Correction Association. They have 2 and 3 conferences every year. They roll out all the best practices. That's where all the major vendors that feed off our individuals who are in prisons, making $80 billion a year, they go to these conferences and showcase their products. But we as a people in the churches and nonprofits should be at these conferences as well, holding workshops, talking about best practices, being able to shape the voice of the directors and the commissioners who oversee the prisons. You talked about your father was able to go into Holmesbury Prison because he had that favor. He was there. He was doing Scared Straight before anyone else. We got to get back to the basics. And watch this to the men out there, to the brothers and sisters that are leading our churches. Don't be afraid to use your platform to ask the brothers and sisters
0: to stop
1: gang banging and killing each other to come up with a truce. Why are we still, as Black people, looking at each other and want to pull out a gun and shoot us? Why are we still in the Willie Lynch stage of life when we're no longer on the plantation? Could it be that we live in an invisible prison and we need to be redeemed too? Could it be that we want to go back to Egypt because God says, I've already rehabilitated you. I've already set you free. I've already given you reentry through the Red Sea, but you get to the mountain and you still want to gangbang. We got to get back to the point of looking at ways of saying, use our platform for good, not just in the pulpit of the church. Show me a pastor that can't go to the prison and say, listen, brothers, y'all killing each other on the inside. You'll never have rehabilitation. You'll never have reentry. You'll never have programs. Maybe they are shot callers. Go talk to the shot callers and tell them, listen, hey, call a truce. I've been in San Quentin. I've been in Angola prison and Parchman prisons and some of the toughest prisons in the nation. And I talk to these brothers about, listen, there's no reason why you should be killing each other. You should be trying to find a way to help each other to come home. Just because you come into prison, say, I got to build here because I'm Crips and Blood and folks and Mafia. And listen, those are mental slavery. That ain't Wall Street. That ain't Black Wall Street. That ain't even the Black app. You got to look at ways of trying to find ways to be able to create your own space in this. You can't come back to your kids. And when you find a man in prison or a woman in prison, her daughter is in the same prison she's in, her son is in the same prison that the father's in, that should tell you this process don't work.
0: Obviously not. At SCHS, where I've served since it opened in 1998, 28 plus years now, I've had grandfather, father, and son, all in the same. And in some cases, the son never knew his father and met him there. And so it becomes the family mantra. This is what you do. And it's not just the son. It's the cousin. It's the nephew. It's the uncle. You know, it's become, you know, some kind of badge of honor that you got to at least take a sentence and walk hard, bro. And when you come back, and so in my class, I deal with the reality of it. You've been down for 6 years and your woman is past of your kids. And now you figure you upset because you heard your boy was up over there. You know what I'm saying? And you want to come back home, put your feet up and say, I'm the man of this here house. And why did you do what you did? Because I had to survive because you wouldn't send me nothing because I had kids and I moved on. But now that you my heart, I let you come back in and it leads to domestic violence. And here we go again, because mental health is still a big issue. Some of them have been traumatized, which is why they did what they did. And now they're in an institution that doesn't even offer mental health counseling.
1: Yeah. There's a film called The Basement People. You can Google it. A young lady, I call her the Black Spike Lee. In fact, everyone calls her the new Spike Lee. She's incredible. But she's the director of this short film. And I'll send it to you, Bishop
0: Mary.
1: Please. But this short film was written by a young man that's in a Michigan prison right now doing 40 years. And the short film is called Basement Peoples. It's going to be shown all across the nation inside prisons in a couple of weeks from this month.
0: Wow. Okay.
1: It's Oscar qualified right now.
0: Wow.
1: It has been killing the film festivals all around the nation because it's been winning. That just shows me the talent that we have in the prisons.
0: Yes.
1: He's already written a feature film on this process as well. Let me just say this here. Our churches across the nations, and I'm begging pastors, all denominations, Church in God of Christ, National Baptist, Missionary Baptist, Progressive, I'm begging them, listen, have a redemption day in your church a Sunday and preach about criminal justice reform. And ask the people who's in your church, if mass incarceration have affected you, raise your hand. And bring them to the altar and start praying with them. Because too many of my people are hiding in the audience because they want you to know my son, Boo Boo, and Deborah, Shanika is in prison or have been arrested.
0: Embarrassed.
1: Yes, they're embarrassed. And the trauma that leads to all that. But watch this. There's 2.7 million kids of the incarcerated at home by themselves living with Nana or some other guardian or in foster care. And we don't say nothing about them, and they end up going in the same steps of their parents.
0: Right.
1: It's a repeating cycle. And until we have this holistic approach, building these task forces, pulling everybody together, redeeming our own community. Let me tell you something. I'm going to be very clear with you. Mm-hmm. It is no longer just a Black issue because of meth and crack and all the drugs that come along. we're starting to see an increase in white women in prison.
0: Yes.
1: We're starting to see a major increase in whites and browns and blacks in our prisons. In the rural communities as well as the inner city, it's growing like crazy. So our nation, the body is broken. And we got to find a way to pull it back together. And the only way we can pull it back together is that the church got to wake up. It's you not about shouting and running anymore. it's about getting outside and doing what God says, whatever is in heaven, it shall be on earth. Make it work. Figure it out.
0: Love the Lord thy God with all thy heart, soul, mind, and strength. Yes. And thy neighbor as thyself. That neighbor could be that incarcerates the person. We're going to break at this point to just say hi to Brother Marcus, who is not here live in the studio with me. He's out and about. And I heard he was a little under the weather, but I'm grateful that he has decided to chime in and say hello to us here on the Bishop Mary Show. Good morning, Brother Marcus.
2: Good morning, good morning, good morning. Well, I want to give you the word on the street. I'm sorry I couldn't be there with you live and direct, but I want to give you a couple of things that are happening in the city of Philadelphia and as well as New Jersey. Well, there's a big concert coming up, America 250 Unity Concert. It's going to feature Jermaine Dolly, Kiara Sheard. All of this is happening on Saturday, October 17th in Philadelphia. Mm-hmm. So that's going to be one thing that you want to look out for. There's also going to be a comedy show that's going to be happening featuring none other than Charles Walden. That's happening in New Jersey. You definitely don't want to miss that event. More information and details on social media. But last but not least, Bishop Mary, I know you love Yolanda Adams.
0: Yes.
2: I know you love Yolanda Adams. Well, I got to let you know, Yolanda Adams is coming to Pennsauken, New Jersey. And that's going to be a lovely event. And it's going to be December 13th. Doors are going to be opening up at 5 p.m. And it's going to be held at the Eden Garden Banquet Hall in Pennsauken, New Jersey. More information and details coming up later about that. But right back to you, Bishop Mary, and the Bishop Mary Show. Love you, love you, love you.
0: Love you, love the lovely too, and hoping to see you again soon. All right, that was Brother Marcus telling us what's up and going on around and about here in the city of Philadelphia. Now back to Reverend Loudon. I guess I'm going to ask this very pointed question because I often get asked this. That some churches are not called to the prison ministry.
1: Right.
0: We're called to the poor.
1: Mm-hmm.
0: You know, we'll feed folk, we'll clothe folk. But that prison thing, you know, we just ain't down with that because God did not give us. And what I hear from pastors is it's an option, not a mandate. But then I go to Matthew 25, and then they look like stuck like Chuck. When I was sick, you didn't come visit me. When I was in prison, you didn't come, you know, look after me. When I was naked, you didn't clothe me. When I was hungry, you didn't feed me. And it was like, yeah, we do the feeding and clothing, but we ain't, you know. And now you don't have pastors who don't go for hospital visits. And nursing homes, you send the deacons, right. And then you make sure the deacons come back with money in their pocket. Come on, somebody, you know, do you got your offering? Amen. We want to make sure the church is still going. And for me, I'm at a place in my life now at this age. I just, the Lord has to help me because when someone's going to say to me, why are you still going down there with them people? North Philly wants to erupt. And the spirit and compassion of Christ does not. And I'm, you know, feeling like using a few choice words from Peter to tell you exactly where you can go and what you can do with that.
1: Right.
0: But I have the same compassion for a homeless person who stands outside Dunkin' Donuts who says, can I get a cup of coffee? Can I get a donut? Mm-hmm. And I might give them my donut so they can have one.
1: Mm-hmm.
0: We have become very apathetic to those. And as one preacher said, the poor you shall have what you always, but it didn't stop Jesus from doing ministry. I said, but Jesus didn't ignore the poor.
1: That's right. That's
0: right. He fed the poor. He healed, raised from the dead the poor. So what part of the scripture does it say that we got to ignore that? Don't put it in a classification, but we love Jesus and we on our way to heaven anyhow. So you couldn't help an archbishop this morning because I just don't understand. I think there are some parts of the Bible that are cut out. You know, it's the same thing about whether women should be in leadership. You know, you need to be there and just, you know, sit in your seat, fry the chicken, take care of the kids, sing on the choir. And that's your only calling. But the Bible says, my spirit shall fall on my sons and my daughters. Yes. And we have enough of examples of great women of God in the Bible that lets us know that we can be in high places, too.
1: That's right.
0: So when we're dealing with the ignorance of the church, what could you say to pastors, to leaders who are of this mindset that I don't have to do that, and I'm going to get a good crown anyway because I was faithful as a pastor for 35, 40 years, and I shepherd some people, especially ones that like me and I like them.
1: Matthew 25 is the job description. It's the resume. It's what our Lord and Savior is looking for him to get to you to say, well done, my good and faithful servant. You can't take part of that. You got to have all of that job description. And so our trustees and deacons and leaders of the church, you got to start asking the question now, when the last time my pastor been to the prison? When I went into a Phillips prison, one of the worst prisons in Atlanta, when the governor, Nick Dandil, put me in charge of reentry for the whole state of Georgia, I went into the prison visiting one day, and this 80-year-old white woman who goes to the prison every day to minister the life, she said, Tony, they're going to show you this area of the prison that they want you to see. But let me take you someplace before they give you a tour. And so she took me to this one room that she wanted me to see. And I went into this room where all these men were laying down in like a hospital almost inside the prison. It was a hospice area. And I went over and I saw all these brothers that's knocking on the doors of heaven. And this one brother said, I said, hey, brother, are you okay? He said, no, I'm getting close. And then I said, well, is there anything I can do for you? He said, can you just get a pastor to come up here and pray for me? Now, Atlanta is swamped with major, major, mega, mega, mega churches.
0: Be quiet, Mary.
1: No reason,
0: shut up, Mary.
1: There's no reason why we can't have pastors and going. And some pastors, well, I can't go because I'm too busy. Wait, you preach on Sunday. Why can't your name be outside? You know, I get you may have to rest on Monday because maybe you do two or three. But what about Tuesday? What about Thursday? I know you do Bible study.
0: No, brother. Conference and convocation. Right. Come on here. You revival know? And you know.
1: I know you on the circuit, right? But maybe once a month you can go to the prison.
0: Hey.
1: Right? But because your name, they know who you are. Mm-hmm. Can you imagine if I'm sitting in the prison and all of a sudden Bishop Blake walks into the prison? I'm Kojic. Oh, Bishop, I've heard G.E. Patterson walk into the church. He would tear the prison up.
0: Sure would.
1: Right? We got to get to the point of being able to understand what we're called to do, the basics, and make room, make time. God can't make room for you if you can't make room for his people. It's just simple. Mm-hmm. You know, when Moses went up on the mountain and he was gone so long, the people started rebelling. Why? Because they didn't see Moses.
0: That'll
1: and when
0: preach.
1: Moses came down, he put everything in order. We got to get to the point where we can put everything in order.
0: Come on here.
1: It's
0: son.
1: Not, I'm too big. I got to be on my jet. No, I get it. You got a big ministry and you got to run operations, but that's your chief executive office who runs that. Mm-hmm. That's the people that you
0: chief
1: put in place.
0: Chief of staff.
1: Mm-hmm. People want to see your face. My pastor came to the hospital. When I was sick, my pastor came to the prison when my nephew was on death row. My pastor just didn't preach about me. He came to see about me. This is the job description. And I get it. I may step on some toes, but listen, I'm from North Philadelphia, 10th and Cumberland. I ain't scared.
0: I'm a homegirl from Richard Allen and Raymond Rosenbaum. So the-

0: in a store to a mother who can't get out, surely, surely I can go into the prison.
1: Absolutely. Everybody says to me, aren't you scared? Oh, my God, you're a woman. Not at all. I served in the street. They didn't like my car or my shield. If I was going to die, they could. I had more opportunity to die there than I would in the prison. And yeah. it's just a mindset. But I do appreciate your passion. I hear your passion, and I co-sign it. And something I've been doing in the prisons now for over 50 years. So I'm grateful because I almost went there. Everybody know my testimony. I was on my way to Muncie. Come on, somebody on a life sentence. But the prayers of my mother stopped what I intended to do, knocked me clean out. And when I came to my senses. And so I never forget how close I could have been and the heart that I have for those that do, particularly women. So I'm so grateful you were here. Of course, the devil had to act up just one more time, but we're going to get this thing all the way through. And certainly I'm going to be in touch with you, offline, so we can talk about how we can do some things together. And I mean that sincerely. I don't say that to everybody, but I'm looking forward to what God is going to do, because that is truly a passion for me. And everybody says passion is when you're willing to do it and not get paid. I don't mind if you do, but if you don't, it's not going to drive me. And it drives me to go to SCI Chester every Monday in the evening and talk to my boys. So I thank God for you. I thank God for your ministry, and allow me to pray for you. God, even right now, cover Reverend Tony and what he wants to do, not only with Jabez Ministries, but even with his work regarding redemption, not reentry. Yes. We pray that you will cover his mind, cover his family, cover his travel, and whatever the devil assignment will be canceled, and that you will do it for your glory, and he in rewards will receive well done. We thank you. We bless your name, and we give you praise in Jesus' name. Amen. Well, that's going to wrap us up for today. Of course, as I always say, Bishop Mary says, if you can't be good, boo-boo, be careful. And if you can't be careful, honey, don't do it. It may not be worth it, because if I know then what I know now, hey, I might have changed my mind. But until then, stay safe, be well, and be safe. And please be kind to somebody. Until next week for another fabulous show here on the Bishop Mary Show. Have a great day.
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